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2: Welcome to Seculo. Will Haynes in studio today as we look at what took place over the weekend. This is where, after this agreement, this memorandum of understanding had been agreed to by both the United States and Iran, leading to the 60-day period of further negotiations trying to get to a final deal, Iran seemed to be in breach of this MOU. Surprise, surprise. The Iranians not holding up their end of the deal. But it all began with a drone attack on a shipping, a container ship in the Strait of Hormuz. This was a Singapore flagged ship that had a drone, a one-way drone that went, flew alongside it, turned around and hit the boat. So it wasn't as though it were an accident. This led to an escalation of strikes that were traded between the United States and Iran over the weekend. I want to hear from you. Do you think that this is what we should expect from Iran? I know many of you think that they cannot be trusted, but as we see, even now, what seemed to be a simple portion of the memorandum of understanding, they were not able to hold up their end of the deal. Now, the United States was able to then go after multiple targets. They were able to take out some of these capabilities that Iran had been able to shift assets from around other parts of the country to kind of build up this air defense and air attack sector of that Strait of Hormuz area. The United States was able to go after them. This also led to President Trump on the 27th, so just 2 days ago, saying United States aircraft just struck Iranian missile and drone storage locations and coastal radar sites for violating the ceasefire agreement. Again, it is very possible they will never learn. There may come a point when we are no longer able to be reasonable and will be forced to militarily complete the job that we very successfully started. If that happens, the Islamic Republic of Iran will no longer exist. Now, that is what a lot of us have been kind of hoping for, that the Islamic Republic of Iran would no longer exist, that we could get to that point. What do you think? Do you think the president is trying to exhaust all options before getting to that? Trying to show that he can be reasonable? Also kind of showing that his playbook is completely different than everyone else's in Washington, left or right, that he will take a different path. He started strong. He showed the United States is not afraid to attack. Then he went to the diplomatic side and said, we are not afraid to negotiate. Now, is he about to show that he's not afraid to finish the job? What we also know is that the Iranians have requested an emergency meeting between negotiators tomorrow in Doha, Qatar. So the president also acknowledged that it will take place tomorrow, and this is at the request of Iran. Obviously, after they violated the ceasefire, and then they saw that we would hit back, this is what we are left with. Another meeting, more talks tomorrow. What do you think? Call me at 1-800-684-3110. Is it time to just finish the job? Have we shown that the Iranians will not be able to fall in line and to follow an agreement? This was a very simple part of it, folks. This was just let the ships go through the Strait of Hormuz. This wasn't even the very complicated nuclear material issue that they will be getting to in these talks. Call me 1-800-684-3110. We're going to talk about this. We're also going to talk about some Supreme Court opinions that came out today. Some you may be happy with, some you may not be. But I'll also tell you why that shows that the Supreme Court, as it is working. And you don't need the leftists to get in there and pack the court as they want to do. But we are also approaching quickly July, when we will be celebrating our 250th birthday of this United States of America. 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
8: Welcome back to Seculo. We're talking about what has taken place over the weekend where the Iranians decided to strike a shipping vessel that was going through the Strait of Hormuz. Now, there was some discussion where the Iranians like, they didn't quite go the path that we agreed to. However, it was the agreed upon path that is set forth by the United Nations, the maritime organization that kind of oversees that commercial shipping traffic as it goes through places like the Strait of Hormuz. So Iranians, once again, showing that they're not fully trustworthy, even on the easy part of the memorandum of understanding. I think that it's important to point this out, that as we go along, they are showing what a lot of us were concerned would be the case, right? Is that you have that, I think I said I was skeptically optimistic was the way I talked about the memorandum of understanding. I'm a skeptic that Iran can ever hold up their end of the deal. But I'm optimistic in the sense that President Trump is doing something that is completely outside the box. And many times that's what it takes to get to kind of a groundbreaking deal like this. Something like the Abraham Accords were never thought that that could really be a possibility. The fact that many of those Gulf states and North African states, that they would have this sort of a diplomatic relationship renewed with the state of Israel. And that was accomplished. Now, a lot of that was built on the shared desire for economic prosperity and the concern of the strong Iran. Now, as we look at how successful those have been, and really even throughout this war, how many of the Gulf states that aren't a part of the Abraham Accords have kind of operated within that framework, and we may see something coming with more nations joining the Abraham Accords in the future. But you also have to think that while there is optimism about doing something different, that both politicians and diplomats and career Washington folk have not ever done before, whether they're liberal or conservative or centrist or whatever, no matter what their foreign policy is, they hadn't tried something like what the president has done. That is where the optimism came from with all of this. But the skepticism remains. It's not about the ability of the negotiators, Witkoff and Kushner, being able to craft and negotiate well. It's not even a criticism of the administration of trying this approach. It is fully that we know how Iran operates. And even with these new people, you can have some optimism that something different can come from this. But you also have to remember, if they are still beholden to the theology that creates the Iranian Islamic Republic, then they are going to be very difficult to ever get to fall in line. The hope is that many of these people, the three and four levels down the ladder that are now in charge, maybe they aren't so beholden to the theology.

0: that the Ayatollah and the Supreme Leader have perpetrated on the people that have crafted the Islamic Republic, this apocalyptic, genocidal dictatorship. Is it something that is different? Now, these people are very much invested in the regime and the way it operates, the IRGC having a stranglehold on not just the theology of the country, not just the military of the country, but also the economy. So yeah, if they're in that apparatus, they're still going to be operating very similarly, but could things change? Maybe one of those prongs, the theology angle, if that isn't as strong, could it give leverage to do something unthinkable, something remarkable? That's what we are watching. But as of right now, they keep showing themselves to be the Iran of old, the very same Iran that you can't negotiate with. I want to play this from the ambassador to the UN. This is Mike Waltz. He had this to say on Fox News Sunday over the weekend. And let's go ahead and cue this up, folks. This is Bite 3 from the United States ambassador to the UN.
1: The president's patience isn't going to last forever. Discussions are ongoing, particularly at a technical level of how to get inspectors in, the downblending and the other pieces that are focused on ensuring Iran never has a nuclear weapon. But they need to understand their leverage is diminishing by the day. Iran has a choice to make. It's going to be a responsible nation, or it can continue down this path to absolute ruin.
0: And once again, there he says, their leverage is diminishing day by day. Are they going to be a responsible nation, or are they going to continue down this path to absolute ruin? It appears they're headed towards absolute ruin. And I think there are many of us that have been watching this unfold that have given the benefit of the doubt to the administration, not to the Iranians by any means, that maybe something novel could happen. Maybe something new could happen. But when you start to look at what the president even was saying just 2 days ago, that it is very possible they will never learn. That is what we have been kind of saying for months now. There may come a point when we are no longer able to be reasonable and will be forced to militarily complete the job that we very successfully started. If that happens, the Islamic Republic of Iran will no longer exist. And I think at the end of the day, that is what many of us have hoped for the people of Iran, for the Persian people, that the Islamic Republic of Iran will no longer exist. Now, you'll see people say, that's genocidal talk. That's saying that they'll no longer exist. There has been such buy-in from especially those on the political left that will, to some degree, support the concept of that leadership remaining in place. An annihilation of the Islamic Republic does not mean an annihilation of the people of Iran. It means getting rid of the horrible leadership that has countless American lives on its hands, as well as people in the region, even their own people. The fact that we talk about them slaughtering 30 to 50,000 of their own people earlier this year is now almost an afterthought. And you have to think of how many of their own people have been slaughtered over the entire reign of this horrible, evil regime. That 30 to 50,000 is a minuscule number compared to how many people have been falsely imprisoned, tortured, killed for their beliefs, for not wanting to fall in line with their genocidal death cult that leads that country. It should be a shocking number and wake up the entire world. The fact that now it's almost flippantly said 30,000 of their own people were killed just protesting the intensity of which they control the economy and use the money for terror instead of their own people, as well as all of the brutality that is perpetrated on their own people because of their morality police. Their strict codes within Iran. It should be a wake up call for the entire world. This should be the cause celeb for every liberal activist on every college campus in the country. When you see how quickly they jump to free Palestine, why is it not free Iran? Because if you're talking about real authoritarian dictatorships that are perpetrating horrors on their people, it is the Iranian regime. And I also think the irony of free Palestine that's lost, and we're going to talk some about this with Jeff Balaban later in the broadcast, but the irony that is lost on the left when they say things like free Palestine, and they try to say this isn't anti-Semitic, it is the state of Israel that left Gaza to its own devices, per se. They are the ones that left Gaza, the security agreements that they had there, and said, you know what? Govern yourselves. Govern yourselves, Gaza. We will no longer be in here. We're going to let you hold elections. The Palestinian Authority thought, well, I mean, we're the ones who've been doing all the work here. We're going to clearly win the elections. No, they elected Hamas. Freeing Gaza would mean now take away control of Hamas. That is the great irony of their failed slogans of free Palestine, is that a real freedom would be what Israel was trying to do, to free them from the oppression of Hamas, the proxy of Iran. But no, they don't get that. They think that Israel is the great oppressor. And once again, you see how this plays out. But this is something that we're going to keep having to deal with, even as you talk about these talks. Can Iran be trusted? Well, really, when you look anywhere, no, they can't. They continue to push for Hezbollah. They continue to push for Hamas leadership because that is their control of the region. And they have American leftists bought in. When they say free Palestine, they mean strengthen Hamas. It is part of the reason why the Iranian regime gets a blind eye turned by the American leftists on the college campuses here. We're going to talk about that and a lot more coming up. Next segment, we're going to talk about some of these Supreme Court opinions that came out today. Give me a call at 1-800-684-3110 if you want to hear about that. You want to talk about that. You want to talk about Iran. We've got a lot more coming up. We'll be right back with more on Seculo. Welcome to the all-new ACLJ app. Expert analysis and insight big tech can't censor. 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
0: Welcome back to Seculo. If you want to talk to me on air, give me a call, 1-800-684-3110. We'll be having Jeff Balaban from ACLJ Jerusalem joining us live from Israel later in the broadcast. If you want to talk about Iran, you want to talk about some of these Supreme Court cases, give me a call, 1-800-684-3110. Some interesting cases came out today. And these opinions are from the Supreme Court. And there's kind of a mixed bag. Some are ones that we are glad with the outcome. Some of them are not so happy with necessarily. Isn't what we were arguing for. But I think overall, it's moments like these when you do have a mixed bag of like, oh, I wanted that opinion to go that way. I don't agree with that ruling per se, or it's not what we argued per se, that it shows that all of the noise around the Supreme Court is just that. And the left wanting to reform the Supreme Court or to pack the court or issue term limits on the Supreme Court, it is only because they want the court to rule 100% their way. It's not because they don't think it's fair. It's because it's not giving them everything they want. So just remember that. When you hear a Supreme Court decision or opinion that comes down and it's not everything that you thought it should be or you were hoping for, it doesn't necessarily fit with what your political ideology was hoping for, that is proof that the Supreme Court is working, not that it is broken. So keep that in mind. You're never going to get 100% opinions in your way because the Supreme Court is independent. It isn't controlled by a political party or by the executive branch. So that is a good thing. It is a good thing in general when we see opinions that we may not necessarily agree with because it shows you that they are independent and they are working. It is not something we need to pack. It is not something we need to completely change the makeup of. And I think that is very key. Now, one of these cases that came out, and I think this is an important one, a lot of these aren't the type of cases that are going to make a ton of headlines. You're going to see some today. Tomorrow, there's supposed to be another opinion day. I have a feeling we are going to see the birthright citizenship case be handed down tomorrow, the opinion in that. It is probably the final day of the term based off of how many opinions are remaining. But that's going to get a lot of headlines, no matter what. Some of these, not as big, even though they are at the end of the term, but they do have real ramifications for things that we fight for here at the ACLJ. And one of those is Trump versus Slaughter. This is a case where President Trump was trying to fire or remove from the Federal Trade Commission one of the members of that. It's supposed to be an independent body, but when you start to get into this, this is how many people on the left have wanted these bureaucracies and these quasi-independent agencies to work. They wanted it to be outside of the power of the president, trying to limit the president's power in many more ways. The opinion for this was delivered by the Chief Justice, John Roberts, and Justice Alito, Gorsuch, Kavanaugh, Amy Coney Barrett. They all agreed. Justice Thomas joined in all except for one part, 3B, and Justice Gorsuch filed a concurring opinion. So this is 6-3. You have a dissent from Sotomayor in which Kagan and Jackson join. 6-3. And this held that the president does have the authority to fire a member of the Federal Trade Commission. And this is something that the ACLJ filed in. We have been very consistent for years about fighting for the unitary executive, saying that the president himself is the executive branch and everything that flows down from that works for him. And I think these words brought by the Chief Justice, once again, something that we filed in, are very important to read at the end of his opinion. And it says this: our Constitution creates three branches, but only one president. That president is not all powerful, not by any means. But he is not impotent either. He and he alone is vested with the executive power of the United States, Article 2, Section 1, Clause 1. To discharge the duties of his trust, the president must have the assistance of officers he can trust. 30 writings of George Washington, at 334. Although it is up to the Senate to decide whether to confirm those with whom the president would prefer to work, neither Congress nor the courts may saddle him with those with whom he cannot work. Subordinates who exercise the president's power are subject to removal by him. Then and only then can they remain accountable to the president and the president to the people. The judgment of the United States District Court for the District of Columbia is reversed and the case is remanded for further proceedings consistent with this opinion. The Supreme Court is saying the president has a lot of leeway to fire people because of that he is the only member constitutionally of the executive branch. He is the one president, and that in order to work with people, he cannot be saddled by Congress or the courts with those with whom he cannot work. If you come into the job and you are the president of the United States and you are stuck with people who are actively trying to work against you, they don't hold more power than the president. It is key from this. That is an important piece of Supreme Court jurisprudence that we are seeing here. It affirms what we argue here at the American Center for Law and Justice and have for a very long time. You think back to when he fired James Comey, and it was that same argument. This is very clear on the power to fire that the president has. That is what the left wants. They want a bureaucracy so strong that it doesn't matter who the president is, that this executive branch keeps functioning no matter who gets elected, and they keep their policies and agenda keeps rolling forward because the president has no power to do anything. Now, there was a converse case here that kind of had a little bit of a surprise that they didn't go in lockstep together. But once again, it shows you that the Supreme Court is independent. And that was the case involving the Federal Reserve, the governor of the Federal Reserve, who was removed by the president. The Supreme Court held that there's not enough yet that a governor can be removed if there is malfeasance and issues like that, but that has not been proven yet. And what they showed is that the way that the Board of Governors was established by Congress, it does hamstring the president to some degree, that he cannot just fire a Federal Reserve Board governor for any reason. And I think that's very distinct. They didn't let ideology or their belief about the executive branch, which is very clear here from the Chief Justice, that the president is the executive branch. It also shows that there is nuance in the way that things are created by Congress. So I think that there's a couple others I want to get to later as well. But right there, these two cases about executive power and whom the president can and cannot fire is nuanced. And that is the way much of our law is, nuanced. So if you look at this and you hear from people that they're upset with the Supreme Court, that also is showing you that the Supreme Court is working. It's not going to 100% prop up your ideology. We'll be back with more on Seculo. And if you want to support the work of the ACLJ, go to aclj.org and donate today.
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0: Welcome back to Seculo. We're talking about this meeting that will be taking place with Iran in Doha, Qatar tomorrow, as well as some of these Supreme Court opinions. If you want to talk to me on air, go ahead and call me at 1-800-684-3110. If you're watching on YouTube or Rumble, go ahead and like the broadcast. 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This is a broadcast we do Monday through Friday at noon Eastern time, live. You'll catch this as well as clips and other things throughout the day. Go ahead and subscribe to the channel. It helps us out a lot. It's a free way to engage, as well as if you're in the chat, go ahead and let me know where you're watching from today on this wonderfully hot Monday that we're having here in Tennessee. We've got extreme heat warnings all week, folks, so we're going to be inside a lot here, unfortunately, even though the weather is beautiful other than the heat. Let's go ahead and go to David on line one, calling from Georgia. David, you're on Seculo.
9: Seculo, thank you. I think President Trump made a horrible error in entering into a war with Iran. And I've lived through attempted regime change. I've lost friends who were involved in attempting regime change. I think the United States should get out as quickly as possible. The president's MOU is a disaster. It's going to leave Iran stronger than it was. You referred to the Iranian people as Persians. You know, that's one of the issues, is you have a Persian majority, but you've got all these other ethnic groups in there, and we don't have a great reputation of helping these people out when they try to internally rebel. So President Trump said way back in earlier in the year, you know, there's been an uprising. I want to support it. And then we didn't do anything.
0: Yeah, David, I agree with a lot of what you're saying. I don't necessarily know that it was a mistake to strike Iran. And I don't think that this will leave Iran stronger than they were. Those are the two points I disagree with. One, taking out the Ayatollah himself is a big deal. And I think that that showed even to maybe some of the true believers that he's not invincible, as they've kind of put him in this invincible way for so long. He was taken out on day one. I think that's a good thing for the world. I support that, taking out the Ayatollah. I also don't think that Iran is stronger just from the sheer fact of everything that we have hit. The decimation of their navy. Yeah, they have their small boats. They can be annoyances, but they are not able to project power in the way that they had been. So those are the two points of contention that you and I have. But I appreciate you calling in as well, being respectful in voicing that, because there are parts of this that I do agree with. One, he said the MOU is a disaster. I think that's yet to be seen. And even what the purpose of the MOU is, a memorandum of understanding, is obviously the stated goal is to get to a final deal. And President Trump is very different in his style. You mentioned regime change of old. I agree. The United States has a really bad track record of that. If you go Vietnam, Korean War, even when there may have been outcomes that are separate, like North and South Korea, the war was not necessarily successful in defeating the communists' incursion in those parts of the world, as well as you look at the war on terror and places that we have tried regime change. You look at Central America. It's not always worked out in the U.S.'s favor. This has been a different style. I do agree that, once again, we were hoping that the president would help the people of Iran back when he said, we're here to help you. And that obviously has not been the game plan of this war. One other thing is you mentioned the Persian people. Yes, I was referring to the majority of the country and the historic greatness that the Persian people have when they are free people. They are very smart, very intelligent when it comes to inventions and bringing things to the world, technologies. They could be a part of a new Middle East in a different way if that is allowed to thrive and not the genocidal death cult that has been in charge for so long. That's what I was referring to with the Persian people. But yes, I agree. There's a lot of minority groups in Iran as well that need representation and need to be free. We'll be back with more on Seculo with Jeff Balaban from Jerusalem. You don't want to miss it. We'll be right back.
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0: Welcome back to Seculo. We'll be joined momentarily by Jeff Balaban. Sometimes when you're connecting halfway across the world, takes a little minute. Got to get things worked out technically. But if you want to talk to me in this segment or coming up, go ahead and call me at 1-800-684-3110. We'll be talking about this Iran issue. We're talking about some of the other things that have popped up over the weekend, including the Supreme Court decisions that were handed down today. Not as many headline grabbers as you'd expect. There actually was one other that we had filed in that we were not necessarily pleased with the opinion of the court. But once again, it shows the independence of the court. And that was one where the Mississippi has a law about counting absentee ballots after after election day if they're received, but postmarked by that day. We were arguing election day means election day. That is also what Justice Alito had put forward in his dissent, but the opinion of the court was not that. And it relied on the Constitution's election clause that empowers state legislatures to prescribe the time, place, and manner of holding elections. Time, place, and manner clause. That's a difficult one as a conservative because it does have nuance, right? There's one thing where we want the integrity of the elections when you talk about election day. But also understanding the delegation of power to states that are in the Constitution and not just being a federal government that gives no power to the states. There's a lot of conservative issues there as well. So I think that is one that we argued for election day in. But once again, you get an opinion of the court that's not 100% in what you're arguing. And while we may believe that our argument at the ACLJ is the correct interpretation of the Constitution, there is room for disagreement even among ideological conservatives and people that have a conservative judicial philosophy. We'll get into that more tomorrow. Jordan will be joining me in studio. We can talk about kind of those nuanced issues I think are important to bring up. But right now we're joined by Jeff Balaban on the phone from Jerusalem. Jeff, you just got done with a conference with the Jerusalem News Syndicate International Policy Summit. Once again, the work of the ACLJ Jerusalem we can showcase here. Tell us a little bit about what happened there and what you were doing as a representative of ACLJ Jerusalem.
14: Sure, happy to do it. It was actually an excellent conference. There was a lot of tension in the room because of the memorandum of understanding, and people in Israel feel uncomfortable about what's happening there. But every message delivered by everybody, from the prime minister to the minister of the diaspora to Mike Huckabee, but I'm forgetting about Mike Huckabee, our ambassador. I'm saying every Israeli official made it clear we have never had a better friend in the state of Israel than Donald Trump, and we are two different countries. Our interests are very aligned, but they're not always precise. Plus, President Trump has his own political issues, and so by no means should there be anything other than tremendous gratitude for America and Donald Trump. And which really, so that was the message across the board. It was a very interesting. There was a lot of Christian participation from all over the world, but especially from America. And I'll tell you the message that I liked the best from that. As a pastor, who's someone I know for many years, and his message was, you're in Israel and you're trying to impress the world with your innovation and your startup nation and your military prowess, but really the world is waiting for you just to be Jewish. And that's a message which a lot of people in Israel don't get, that because they feel like they've been abused for being Jewish for so many centuries. Finally, let's try and show the world that we're something else. Mm. And the message is no, just be Jews, and people either love you or hate you for it, but the good people will love you. Anyway, it was everything from that kind of messaging to very serious practical policy issues. I was there discussing some of our work in defending or representing students and employees in Title VII cases, Title VI cases, and as well, there were just a bunch of roundtables. It was a week long, and it was a big collection of a lot of people involved. And I have to say, I feel very successful in terms of the message that we want to deliver on behalf of ACLJ. I think we're heard very much by everyone in attendance who was there, whether it was the Americans or the Israelis or anyone else from all over the world.
0: Jeff, one of the things, and I think this plays right into that conference as we talk about the issues surrounding the memorandum of understanding, the infighting in America between people that are trying to claim the term conservative or Republican. We know that it's a fairly lost cause on the left when it comes to support of Israel. And they're showing their true colors of anti-Semitism almost daily. But we're even having the American media, and I think you're in the Jerusalem News Syndicate. So kind of contrasting the American media and media out of Israel in this. There's this headline yesterday in Axios that says the Republican Party is starting to turn on Israel. And their proof of this are President Trump, who is a forceful leadership style. The conversations he's had with Benjamin Netanyahu. Now, he's admitted, yeah, I talk like that. They're trying to say that is him turning on Israel, when reality it's two kind of strongmen type leaders that are going to butt heads, as well as things like Marjorie Taylor Greene and Tucker Carlson, whom both have said we are not Republicans anymore because of things like this. So their proof is non-Republicans and a strong leader that has harsh words for everyone. I don't know how that can be interpreted other than just through spin, that the Republican Party is turning on Israel, when it's very thinly sourced of just people that say we're not this anymore, and the president of the United States is just being strong in his conversations.
14: Well, look, the Republican Party is a very big concept. There are people who run as Republicans that the RNC has no control over, and so people can be Republicans. And I think, look, we at ACLJ have been very aware of this problem, that what the Democrats did between 2008 and 2018, when they started radicalizing on the left, they started normalizing anti-Israelism, which was really just shortly was obvious was anti-Semitism. And unfortunately, even though you would say that for the first number of years, 80% of Democrats, I may not agree with a lot of their policies or liberals, they were still fine and normal and wanted to be friendly with Israel. Even Joe Biden, when he was running the last time, he insisted on saying that he was a Zionist. Do I think he's a Zionist? No. Do I think he's pro-Israel? No. Do I think he thought he had to say that to win a general election? Yes. And so, but I am concerned, as we all have been, about elements on the right also trying to move. And again, there's a famous horseshoe theory of politics, which I think is a circle that things connect at the extremes. And so you're seeing the same rhetoric, which is not about hating Israel. It's about hating Judeo-Christian society on both sides. These people who claim to be Republicans, well, maybe they're registered, maybe they're leaving the party. But when they inveigh against Israel, they also inveigh against Christianity, as the founding fathers understood it, as they modeled America to be a Judeo-Christian society. So is it a problem? It's a problem. We can't sit idly by while the country is overwhelmed by the extremes, left or right, because their message is the exact opposite of everything we fight for as a law firm in the Constitution, which is based on that rights are inalienable, they come from God, and the Constitution frames that by limiting, that, I mean, that's a declaration, but the Constitution frames it by limiting government power. And so we have to focus on those issues, because every one of these people who claim to be Republicans, or that Axios is claiming to be Republicans, they're also against the Constitution and the Declaration. Well, so I'm not sure exactly why they should qualify.
0: Well, and I think that it goes even further, is to show that what we're saying is that we are fighting against within the conservative political philosophy or constitutional philosophy or worldview. It shows also, I think, in and of itself, that those people are disassociating themselves with the Republican Party, which has historically been the conservative home base. I think that's a good thing. Even in their articles, they're saying Republicans are turning against Israel. I think it's showing that those of us that are true conservatives and that believe in the Constitution, Judeo-Christian heritage and values, as well as that friendship with Israel and where that comes from and why it's important to support them, and also to root out and push firmly back against the racist tropes that you see rising up, I think it shows that we are doing the opposite of what the left has done, where they have embraced those people and they have elevated them and they say, hey, there's no room in our party for the John Fettermans anymore. It shows that we're saying, no, maybe you should change your name. Maybe you shouldn't have this association anymore with the Republican Party. I think it's not a fight that's over, and it's Lord knows it's going to continue for generations. But I think it's a little bit of proof that when we push back, these people will be like, oh, we're not welcome here anymore. The Thomas Masseys don't win re-election. The people that you don't want to be associated with, you don't have to be associated with anymore. I think that's a good sign, but the fight's not over. Jeff, thank you so much for joining us today from Jerusalem. I know you're hard at work there, and we'll talk with you soon. But folks, if you want to talk with me, call me, 1-800-684-3110. I'll be taking your phone calls in the next segment, or leave a comment in the chat, and I'll try to get through those as well. We'll be right back with more on Seculo. Welcome to the all-new ACLJ app. Expert analysis and insight big tech can't censor. 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
0: Welcome back to Seculo. Final segment of the broadcast. We're going to take your phone calls on many issues today. So give me a call, 1-800-684-3110. If you want to talk about the Supreme Court rulings that have been handed down today, if you want to talk about the Iran issue and this meeting that's supposed to take place in Qatar tomorrow, I'm here for it. 1-800-684-3110. I'm going to go to Renee calling from Texas. This is a little bit off topic, but Renee, I'll try to answer this question to the best of my ability, especially with the issue not being decided before the court yet. But go ahead. You're on Seculo.
16: The Citizenship Birthright Act that's being challenged, I don't understand how it can be contested with the 14th Amendment. And I try to look at each individual topic and research it.
0: Yeah.
16: Plus, I want to see what you think about how it pertains to Native Americans and freed blacks. And just lastly, I want to say I support the DOJ. So when I lose a case or I don't go my way, I go ahead. It's like complaining about a ref. It does no good. Thank you.
0: Oh, thank you, Renee. So specifically what Renee is asking about is the birthright citizenship case that, by all analysis, is probably being handed down tomorrow. And where this goes is the interpretation of the 14th Amendment. This is how the United States will take this and go with it, because the president, through executive order, was looking at redefining the way that citizenship and birthright citizenship is looked at under the lens of the 14th Amendment. And now we don't know how the Supreme Court is going to rule on this. It is a very contentious issue on, I would say, every angle of the ideological spectrum. It's not like there is a unified take on this, but I didn't argue the case for the government. I'm not an attorney, but here's where I will kind of break down what their argument is. And it hinges on a clause within Section 1 of the 14th Amendment. It says, all persons born or naturalized in the United States and subject to the jurisdiction thereof are citizens of the United States and of the state wherein they reside. So, Renee, what they are contending at the Supreme Court is that clause and the subject and subject to the jurisdiction thereof. The government's argument in why this is different than, I would say, even that you brought up Native American issues or even the entire purpose of this, which was it was after the Civil War, this 14th Amendment went in. It was granting citizenship to those that were, many that were freed slaves, that they were now granted citizenship. They were made whole in the eyes of the government after the atrocities that had happened to them. What the argument of the subject to the jurisdiction thereof is that the government is saying, if the parents arrived here illegally, both of them, then they were not subject to the jurisdiction thereof, to the oversight, and they were not subject to the United States government. They weren't supposed to be here. Therefore, they are not granted, their children that are born here are not granted citizenship. Now, the converse argument of that is that that doesn't mean if you arrive here illegally, you're still subject to the laws of the country if you're here. It doesn't mean that you can just break the laws, and because you're not subject to the jurisdiction of the United States, you cannot be prosecuted for that. I don't know how the Supreme Court will come down on this. I know that there are going to be a lot of happy people and a lot of upset people when this comes down. But what I can say is that it's a lot more nuanced argument than just it doesn't apply to people that we don't want it to. It is that clause right there, subject to the jurisdiction thereof. And so I'm not even going to assume where I think the Supreme Court would come down. They will always surprise you if you think you know. But we will find out tomorrow, and Jordan will be with me. We will discuss that if that is handed down tomorrow, what that means. And once again, I think it hinges on that phrase. And I think there are a lot of people that would argue, even from the conservative side, that the subject to the jurisdiction thereof would still apply to people that are born here if they are born to people that came here illegally. So we'll find out, though, what the Supreme Court thinks tomorrow. Thank you for calling. I know that was a little bit longer explanation, but it's not just a simple cut and dry issue. That's why it's at the Supreme Court in many ways, is that when there are questions surrounding this, that's where a lot of times it ends up. Let's go to D on line one from California. D, you're on Seculo.
17: Yes, I have a comment. My comment is this. I think regarding President Trump taking as long as he has with this Iran situation, he's doing the right thing. He's given the benefit of the doubt, but make the right choice. Secondly, my question is this. Is there an update regarding this young man who was arrested in Pakistan as a teenager accused of blasphemy? Is it a happy ending? Were you guys able to reunite him with his family?
0: So I will address that first. We have multiple cases of minors that are imprisoned on death row for blasphemy. I believe you're talking about Shahzad Masih, who has been one of our longest cases that comes. He was arrested as a minor and is grown up for a very long time. It's been, I think, 15 years that he's been on death row. We are still fighting. I will have CC Heil join me this week, D, to give a more thorough update. But the state, when it's at the high court in Pakistan, a lot of times, the prosecution will play some games with the court to get it delayed so that we can't get final justice for our client and get him out. He is, as of right now, they're still in prison in Pakistan. So we are still fighting. We do think that we will be triumphant, but we are, also, I just got an update from Matt Clark, who is one of our senior attorneys here, that the Ayoub brothers, very similar situation. They have a Supreme Court hearing tomorrow. So multiple cases involving blasphemy that we're having to fight in the high court in Pakistan. It's a practice at the ACLJ. We have an office there. It's not something you hear about every day, but it is ongoing and it is life or death. So when you support the ACLJ, you're also fighting for individuals that are wrongfully put on death row for what they are saying is blasphemy against the Prophet Muhammad. It's outrageous. It's a human rights violation. Most of the time, even if there were blasphemy involved, it is not something that people should be put on death row as a minor or an adult anywhere in the world. But they're not even actually blaspheming the Prophet in these cases. A lot of times it is how the Islamic majority will use that to persecute the Christian minority. They'll make up something. They don't like this kid. They don't like this family. What will they do? They'll say they blaspheme the Prophet. They get a mob to go after the family, and the police step in and say, we're arresting you on blasphemy charges, mainly just to stop the mob from taking you out sometimes. It's horrific, but that's what we do. And when you support the ACLJ, you support that very, very important work. D, I also want to get, sorry, Brad and Elaine, not going to be able to get to you today. Call me back tomorrow. You should have called back a little bit earlier. Those lines were open. No one called. But also to D's comment about President Trump taking as long as he is. The Islamic Republic has been installed in Iran for decades. A few months of giving them maybe the opportunity to negotiate it. This isn't taking long. This isn't a forever war. We're only a few months into this. Remember, the war on terror lasted for over 20 years. So yeah, I'm kind of with D2. Although I want the Islamic Republic to fall, I'll give him some time. We'll be back tomorrow.
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21: News this hour from Town Hall. I'm Keith Peters in Washington.
1: A JetBlue plane collided with a drone Monday morning as the plane was about to land at New York's Kennedy Airport.
4: We are clear to land. 1-3 left. And just quickly, I couldn't talk to approach, but we collided with a drone back there in the turn as we're coming to assault. Just wanted to pass that to you.
22: The plane landed safely and no damage was found during an inspection.
4: It hit us right above the cockpit.
22: Drones are generally allowed to fly below 400 feet. The FAA says the collision happened at around 3,000 feet. Airspace is restricted around airports and public events like the World Cup because of safety concerns. The FAA says more than 100 drone sightings are reported near airports every month. I'm Ed Donahue.
1: From the Midwest to the East Coast, it's promising to be a very hot week. National Weather Service meteorologist Scott Klebauer says extreme heat will have a big impact.
23: Especially by Wednesday, we'll start seeing it really impact areas of like the Ohio Valley, through the Mid-Atlantic and into the Northeast. And it looks like the main, like the primary time frame for like the most extreme heat will be on Thursday and Friday, both. We're looking at Thursday probably being the period where we see the most potential for record highs.
1: Klebauer says one of the Weather Service's biggest recommendations is to stay hydrated and have access to shady areas and air conditioning. The Supreme Court says Federal Reserve Governor Lisa Cook can remain in her job for now, a rebuke to President Trump's bid to wrest control of the nation's central bank. At the same time, the justices Monday dramatically expanded presidential power, upholding the president's firings of the heads of other independent federal agencies. On Wall Street, the Dow by 306 points. More on these stories at townhall.com.
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1: Wildfires in the western United States have now become deadly. Correspondent Donna Warder explains.
26: Three firefighters died and two were injured while battling two wildfires along the Colorado-Utah border. The U.S. Wildland Fire Service says the firefighters were part of an interagency response to the Knowles and Gore fires on Saturday. Meanwhile, the largest blaze, the Cottonwood Fire, grew to more than 144 square miles this weekend. Alyssa Mason, the spokesperson assigned to the fire, says they're keeping their eyes on weather conditions.
27: I have heard that we are going to have some cooler temperatures, some higher humidities, and less wind. So those are all good things. If there is a shift in wind direction, then that could be good or bad, depending on what that shift looks like.
26: I'm Donna Water.
1: News and analysis at townhall.com. From Washington, I'm Keith Peters. A deadly chopper crash in the Middle East.
28: A helicopter crash in Saudi Arabia has killed all 14 people on board. The Saudi Ministry of Energy says the accident took place Sunday morning in the Saudi town of Ras Tanura. Everyone killed was a Saudi national. The helicopter belonged to Aramco, the world's largest oil company. Meanwhile, Saudi officials are investigating the cause of the crash.
1: That's correspondent Andrew Stewart reporting. Aramco is dealing with disruptions in oil supplies caused by the Iran war. Alex Murdoch's retrial on murder charges in the killings of his wife and son have begun with a pretrial hearing. Monday's hearing aimed to set deadlines for evidence exchange and schedule future proceedings. Murdoch remains in prison serving 40 years for financial crimes. More at townhall.com.
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5: I think this is the biggest threat to our nation. People will smile when I say that, but the smart people are going to say, you know, he's probably right. It's basically introducing communism into the United States of America. There's never been anything so dangerous.
6: I'm not smiling. President Trump is exactly right. The ideology of Zoran Mamdani and Graham Platner of the three, quote, DSA, they're communists who ran in New York, and they're dummies. I mean, nationalize the airlines, Ms. Valdez, it's just dummy. Whether it's Flanagan in Minnesota, Platner in Maine, these people are radicals. They're way outside of the American mainstream, way outside of the Democratic Party. Look, my very best, closest friends in life are Democrats. They always have been. My college roommates, my high school buddies, they're all Democrats. They're not rotten. They're just wrong about, you know, where we put the minimum wage or not put the minimum wage, what we do about industrial policy, all sorts of things that Republicans and Democrats disagree on. But they're not socialists, and they certainly aren't communists. And communists have no idea how it ends. It ends in tears and death. That's the French Revolution, not the American Revolution. Now to the phones. How do you feel about America 250 years on? Let's start, as is appropriate, in Philadelphia with Paul. Hello, Paul. Line three.
7: Hugh, thanks for taking my call.
6: You bet.
7: I am optimistic but worried. We have the great heartland of America, and most people are good. But our institutions have been taken over by the left, and that has me worried, especially the school systems, where if we're not teaching our youth to be patriotic and to love our country, then we're setting ourselves up for a horrible failure.
6: Now, Paul, this is what I agree and disagree a little bit. I go to church usually at least once and sometimes twice on a Sunday, my Catholic Mass and my Presbyterian service. And they're full. They're full of great people, wonderful people, God, faith-filled people who are worshiping on a Sunday when they could do anything else, including stay in bed. And I know a lot of teachers, and I'm thinking of my friends, the Levies, who have been doing it. I think they've retired now, and their kids are doing it. Wonderful teachers across the United States in the public schools. So whenever I look around me, I'm encouraged, but then I read the news about Randy Weingarten or the decay of faith in America, and I don't know what is your personal experience of America right now?
7: Personally, I am optimistic. Everything you do for groups like the Semper Fi Fund, who do wonderful work for our veterans, or veterans that have stepped forward to put their life on the line for this country. All of our police officers, I have a son who's a police officer, and all the people, like you said, that are faithful and go to church and live out the values that this country is built on. So in that way, I am optimistic.
6: Yeah, I think of my friend Doug, who goes down to Appalachia with the Appalachia Service Project. I think he's in Appalachia more than he's in Virginia. There are just good people all through the country, and they've been framed by the American experience. That's what makes me an optimist. I don't think they're going to be overwhelmed by the Zoran Mamdanis.
7: From your lips to God's ears, you.
6: All right, happy fourth to you, Paul. Let me go from Philadelphia down south to Orlando and Devin. Hello, Devin.
8: Hey, Hugh, thanks for taking my call. As being born in 1988 in Ohio, I love this country. I love the people. I think the World Cup is a testament to it. To have
6: Isn't it?
8: So many foreigners come here for the first time and say America's great, and I love how they speak about America. I just love it. I would just like to see us get out of the foreign policy quagmires and invest and revitalize domestically. That's what I really would like to see.

0: Well, we can do both. But how's it feel to you right now? How old are you, Devin?
1: I am. I just turned 38, June 13th. Born in Asheville, Ohio, Northeast, 1980.
0: You're a young guy.
1: Yeah.
0: So I'm just asking you: do you think your future is full of bright promise?
1: As a Negro American, I have the best opportunity in the world here in America. And if for anyone that's a millennial, a Gen Z, or whoever who wants to down talk America and everything of this that, I shun them because America is the best quality country, resource country. Pull yourself up by your bootstraps. Don't look for a handout. Look for a hand up kind of country where you can make it and be prosperous with the melting pot of diversity of people in America. I love this country. I won't live in another country at this time. Yeah, we have our ups and downs, our trials, tribulations, and obstacles, and crazy temptations that get out of control sometimes. But as a whole, we are a melting pot of love in this country, and I really, really love it. And I love the freedom. And
0: all right, I'm going to test you, Devin. I'm going to test you. Are the Browns going to win the Super Bowl in my lifetime? I'm 70.
1: I started to say, Jew, we got a quarterback struggle. We got a lot of stuff going on in Cleveland. I don't know, you. Hey, we got the New York Knicks title, so, you know, maybe the Browns will, but I don't know your lifetime, Q. I don't know.
0: I needed more than that, Devin, but God bless you. Great call. I appreciate it. Go Bucks. Honest man. Brenda in Colorado Springs. What do you say, Brenda?
2: Hello,
0: hey, Brenda.
2: I think we're going to... Yes.
0: Go ahead. You're on.
2: All right. I've got 3 points, and they're all positive, and that's coming from a very blue state. Number one, I took my 3 granddaughters to Denver to see. They flew in the Freedom Plane with all the documents, the originals.
0: Yep.
2: It was an excellent experience. They're 12, 10, and 7. I don't know if they loved it, but they're not going to forget it, and it was really... really an important experience. Number
0: two. Good for you, Grandma. That's what grandmas are for.
2: Yeah, well, that's our job. I'm 68. So, number two, the World Cup. The World Cup shocked me. We are big, big soccer fans, our family, way back. I never expected this. This is another blessing, I think, for our country to hear from foreigners. And there's a lot of young people watching this World Cup. And it's raising up this country. It's bringing up a patriotic feeling. I think it's really, really important, and I'm loving it. And
0: yeah, who would have thought that it would take people from outside of the country to make us reminded of how great we are?
2: I think it's great. I think it's what we needed. We need those little boosts here and there to keep us on the positive. And this is a celebration of 250 years. We just really need to bend into that, I think, deeply. I just went to my 50th high school class reunion. So what that tells you is I graduated the bicentennial. It was a big deal then, but nothing like we can do today.
0: And that's a wonderful bookend. We're blessed, you and I, to have memories of the bicentennial and now of the semi-sesquicentennial. Not many people get to do that.
2: That's true. And I wrote to the president and said, hey, could you send me a letter for our class? I got a generic letter, but it was still great just to show our class, look, we walked down the aisle wearing red, white, and blue. We had red, white, and blue honor courts. And I remember on our diploma was a seal, bicentennial seal. Like, that's special, right? Because it just doesn't happen all the time.
0: No, it doesn't. They got to wait another 50 years to have a big hoopla. Hey, thank you so much, Brenda, and good on you as a grandma. That's a great thing to do as a grandma. Diana, in my old stomping grounds of San Clemente, California. Hi, Diana.
3: Hi, Hugh. How you doing?
0: Good. I missed the Pier Bowl.
3: Yeah, I love it. I am a little bit worried about the future of America, and what I'm going to do this year is I go up to my daughter's up in the gold country for the 4th, and I am passing out a copy. Well, actually, I'm going to give it to them, a copy of Cato's the little book they have, Declaration of Independence and the Constitution, and I'm giving it to them. And as much fun as people make of California, whenever I do ask I used to teach first and second grade, whenever I ask my grandkids some historical question, they always seem to know the answer. So,
0: well, that's good. That's probably because they're your grandkids, Diana. But keep handing out the Declaration of the Constitution, best thing you can do. And thank you for the call. More calls coming up. The question is broad. How you feeling as we enter into our 250th celebration? Stay tuned. I'm Hugh Hewitt.

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9: Welcome back, America. I'm Hugh Hewitt. I'm always encouraged when calls come in from all across the United States. Of course, the Salem News Channel is heard across the United States of America. It's on every Roku and Samsung 1177 and on Pluto TV. But the radio Salem Network is everywhere, and our affiliates are everywhere that the network doesn't go to. So I love it when calls come in from all over the place. Let's go to Minnesota-called Daniel. Daniel. Hi, Daniel. You're in on the Hugh Hewitt Show.
10: Yes. Hi, Hugh. Hugh, I'm happy I voted for President Trump, and I pray for the Save America Act to pass. And I love that we have brilliant conservative talk radio hosts such as yourself, although we lost our guy, John Justice, on iHeartMedia last week. But I'm concerned and I'm worried about the possibility of terrorist attacks inside our country, maybe from July to October. I mean, our enemies are waging an asymmetric war against us in our schools, in left-wing media. We have immigration issues and election integrity issues. I'm very worried.
9: Oh, we got lots of issues, but when has the country never not had issues? I mean, we've always it's not Pearl Harbor. It's not 9/11. I was on the air for 8 hours on 9/11. This is nothing like that. Our federal officials, our state and local police, they're so much more vigilant than they were. We got over the we're protected by the ocean syndrome on 9/11. My dad went off to war. Your dad may have gone off to war. Americans, when they decide to win a war, they will win a war. If Iran wants to wrangle with us, we'll win that war. President Trump has warned them very bluntly. I know that there will be punches in the nose along the way and people will get killed, but we have got the border sealed. Have you noticed that? It's 100%.
10: Sure. It's 100%. Thank God. Yes,
9: thank God. And I really don't think we're going to be electing these left-wing lunatics. Up in your state, if they nominate Flanagan, whether it's Tom Weiler or Michelle Tafoya, whoever you nominate up there, they're both my friends. They can be Peggy Flanagan. Either of them can be Peggy Flanagan.
10: Yeah, but we have major election integrity issues here. You know,
9: I know, in the Twin Cities.
10: It's a big problem.
9: Yeah.
10: It's baked into the cake.
9: You know what the answer is to that? Everybody in rural Minnesota has got to show up. Everybody who goes to church. You know that half of Americans, Christians, don't vote? Half!
10: Yeah.
9: So, go to your church and tell them to get organized. Thank you, my friend.
10: Yeah. All
9: Let's
10: right,
9: go out
10: welcome.
9: To L.A. and Brent. Hello, Brent.
11: A proud, patriotic, and very optimistic day, Hugh.
9: Thank you.
11: Yeah, and next week, God-loving Americans, along with a profoundly grateful world, will solemnly celebrate the holy, blessed, miraculous 250th birthday of the greatest nation on God's green earth.
9: Do you think for a moment that any of the people who signed the Declaration thought we'd be around in 2026?
11: Yes, they believed in God, and they knew that righteousness would prevail, but they would be a little startled, but they would be optimistic still.
9: And it's pretty amazing.
11: And our divinely inspired nation is again poised to bring forth for our children and our world the transcendent light of liberty, justice, and law that Moses first delivered on two stone tablets at Mount Sinai. And in 1776, our courageous and righteous revolutionary fathers signed a declaration under penalty of death incorporating these universal principles, declaring all men are created equal and endowed by their creator with certain unalienable rights. Let's roll.
9: And you know, the guy who wasn't there, Washington, I'd just like to remind people that he was actually fighting the war at that point. He wasn't in Philadelphia. But he was the richest man in America. The richest guy in America, had the most land. He had the most to lose. And he fought the war against the Brits, knowing that they'd hang him by a rope if they caught him. And they'd torch Mount Vernon if they got there. That's real courage.
11: That is amazing.
9: Yeah, well, they all are. They all are. Hey, thank you, my friend. Great call. Elena. Elena in Connecticut, the Nutmeg State, one of the originals. Hi, Elena.
12: Yes. Hi, and I met you at the Water's Edge.
9: Last year, last summer. Had fun.
12: Yes, absolutely. So, Hugh, I love our beautiful country, but I am so worried about her. As you know, I'm coming from a blue state, and but I do get involved. I try to knock doors and try to get signs in people's yards and make phone calls. But I see a lot of apathy coming from the Republicans who seem to feel, or maybe some of them are independents, but they seem to feel like we don't stand a chance, particularly in the upcoming state elections. And one horrible thing that is that Connecticut was not even sending a delegation to the National Fair on the Mall in D.C., which was just an abomination because we are one of the 13 original colonies, but our Democrat governor, Lamont, did not send anyone.
9: I can't even believe that. I know that there were a handful of states. One of them was Pennsylvania, if you can believe it. But over the weekend, terrible. Senator Fetterman and Senator McCormick got together with Hershey's, and Selena Zito's coming up later, and they weren't going to be embarrassed that way. If your state doesn't have a pavilion at the Great American State Fair, not a political event, it's a Pride in America event, then you've got a problem in your state. Now, the Nutmeg State's got a big problem. You know, the Yankee Institute is down there. My friend Carol Platt Liebau is doing the best that she can to turn that state around, but it's a... it's not easy. Bob Hamm just sent me a note. Who's running for state house down there? I guess you have 151 members in your state house. It's a lot of elections. But Connecticut may be the most fiscally bad off state in the union. California's bankrupt, but they got a lot of resources and a lot of genius. Connecticut's bankrupt, and they haven't got a lot to work with.
12: Well, we are so very different than California, but I keep hearing that we model ourselves after California, believe it or not. The Democrats here think that's a good role model for little
9: people. Well, you have an enormous unfunded pension liability, and I have to get Carol on the program sometime to talk about it. Your state's insolvent, and Chris Murphy is not very coherent, and Senator, I can't remember his name, the guy who didn't go to Vietnam. What?
12: Oh, yes, Richard Blumenthal. Senator
9: Blumenthal.
12: Richard Blumenthal.
9: Yeah, the
12: He's
9: senator who did not go to Vietnam.
12: And, right.
9: Yeah, you've got really a sclerotic leadership class down there, so maybe someone will wake up and challenge. Is Lamont on the ballot this year?
12: Yes, he is.
9: Any Republican running?
12: Being challenged by, there is a Republican running, Ryan Fazio, and I'm knocking
9: down. Oh, I met Ryan Fazio.
12: He's sure. Yeah. Oh, great. He's one.
9: Yeah, he's a very sharp guy.
12: Republican.
9: Mm-hmm. Well, if you don't want your state to go belly up, you better vote for Ryan Fazio. Hey, Eliana, thank you so much for the call. Don't go anywhere, America. I'll be right back. 1-800-520-1234. 1-800-520-1234. No matter where you are, I'll even take calls from Texas today. I'll even take calls from Pittsburgh. We'll go very slow. Maybe not Pittsburgh. Certainly not Baltimore. We're not going to take calls from Baltimore. But anywhere else, I'll take calls from 1-800-520-1234. How are you feeling about America as we go into our 250th? Stay tuned. I'm Hugh Hewitt.
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0: With us are in news. I'm Keith Peters in Washington. Federal officials say the three firefighters killed over the weekend in a Colorado wildfire were part of a specialized crew that goes into remote areas to quickly put out new fires. Two other crew members suffered burns. The crew was overcome Saturday after deploying emergency shelters to shield themselves from fast-moving fires. With the window for finding survivors shrinking fast, Venezuelans combed through more ruins of buildings toppled by last week's devastating back-to-back earthquakes. Attention also turned to the country's humanitarian crisis that could persist for years. Relief organizations say the first 72 hours after a natural disaster is the most crucial time period for rescues, though survival can be extended if people have access to food and water. This is SRN News.
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10: Welcome back, America. Before I go back to the phones, I want to remind you the story of everything available at Amazon Prime this week. Don't miss it as you get ready to celebrate our 250th. We know how the country came to be. We've got the story, and I'll talk to Eric Metaxas next hour about the American Revolution. But how did the universe come to be? It was designed by an intelligence vaster than anything we can imagine, and science has come to that conclusion. The story of everything from the Discovery Institute is now available at Amazon Prime. Did so well at the box office, stunned a lot of people. Sit down in the comfort of your own living room and watch it at Amazon Prime. The story of everything, the story of how we came to be. Let's go to Bernice in Michigan. Hi, Bernice. How are you?
11: Hi, how are you?
10: Good.
11: Good. I wrote this. This is my country. no other country I know. This is my country. My forefathers treaded before. I pledge allegiance, America the beautiful, for this is my country inherited by my own. I just want to say that death cannot live and life cannot die. God has given us not the power of fear, but of love, of power, and a sound mind. Be blessed, America, and I love President Donald John Trump.
10: Bernice, thank you. What a terrific call. And from a Michigander. You know, you haven't got any football up there, so I'm really pleased to hear that from you.
11: Okay. I don't know a lot about sports, but I stand and celebrate what everybody else does.
10: Which part of Michigan are you from?
11: Farmington Hills, Michigan.
10: All right. I know I went to Ann Arbor, so I know Farmington Hills pretty well. Hey, God bless and thank you for the call, Bernice. Lisa, way out on the other side in Surf City, Huntington Beach. How are you, Lisa?
12: Doing fantastic, Hugh. Thank you so much for having me on. Hey, we're looking really forward to our parade this Saturday. Biggest small town parade west of the Mississippi. We have so much to be looking forward to. We have a city that was a majority of liberal representation, 6 liberals to 1 conservative 4 years ago. We now have 7 conservatives, 0 liberals on our...
10: And you got the good chef. You got the chef working for you. And you know, now you got to get Steve Hilton elected.
12: Exactly. And we've got an R on our ticket for the governor, which is, again, we're looking up. We've saved our city. We've saved our country. Now we need to save our state.
10: Yeah, you got to go north from Huntington Beach, and you got to go south into Irvine and walk those precincts and turn it around. Huntington Beach will show the way. Hey, Lisa, thank you. John in Denver. How are you, John?
13: Great, Hugh. Thanks for taking my call.
10: Oh, my pleasure.
13: I just wanted to tell you, first of all, we are Denver Bronco fans out here, and we know that you have a great love for the Broncos and Bronco history.
10: Ouch.
13: So, just to shout out. Ouch. But, yeah, I'm very optimistic. You know, I have 3 grandkids, and they're very wonderful. My daughter's beautiful. We're just living a great life, you know. And I just think people are really upbeat about, you know, I'm worried about the DeGette race. I'm not a Democrat, I'm a Republican, but I do worry that someone in the radical left might take over that seat. But you know, what can we do?
10: Yeah, if DeGette loses, the communists are going to really think they're on a roll. But that young lady, the 29-year-old, she doesn't know anything.
13: No.
10: I mean, I listened to an interview with her for 20 minutes. It was the most vacuous 20 minutes. It's just like cliche, like a bad 8th grade high school debate about having more dances.
13: You know, what's crazy is a lot of these folks never read Solzhenitsyn, never read anything. You know, they haven't read any, you know, Victor David Hansen or any of these folks. And
10: if you put Ms. Kiros on this program, I guarantee I would not be overly hard. It wouldn't be a quiz. She couldn't answer a word. She doesn't know what she's talking about. I don't know that she's read a book. But I'm not going to endorse DeGette. It's up to the Democrats to decide whether they're going to be communists or liberals. Up to them. Kiros is a communist. Thank you, John. Greg in Georgia. Hi, Greg. Hey, Greg, you got to go quick.
14: Yes.
10: Greg,
14: I'm here.
10: Okay, go ahead.
14: Yeah. No, sorry.
10: You know,
14: yeah,
10: Greg, I got to go to break now, so I'm going to put you on hold, and I'm going to come back to you. But you all, Dwayne, can you believe we're telling people this after 26 years? You can't listen on the radio when you're listening on the phone because there's a 6-second delay. It confuses the Steelers fans. Something fierce. I'll be right back with Selena Zito. Stay tuned, America.

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10: Welcome back, America. I'm Hugh Hewitt. Pennsylvania was almost embarrassed this week because they did not have a pavilion at the Great American State Fair until the Pennsylvania Christmas Tree Growers Association swung into action in a story told by my guest, Selena Zito. Selena, what did the Christmas tree growers do for the Keystone State? Because it would have been very sad if they hadn't gotten a booth on the mall.
2: Oh, yeah, it would have been incredibly sad. We are the state that began the revolution with the French and Indian War in 1854. We are also the state that signed the Declaration, where the Declaration of Independence was signed. This is one of the most important states in the forming of our country and in the decision of our country with Gettysburg. And the fact that the decision was made by Governor Shapiro to not have a pavilion at the All-American State Fair was really quite, honestly, I'm going to say humiliating, because that's how it felt to me.
10: As well, Steelers fans aren't very patriotic. That's what we have to take away from this, that the Steelers fans are so patriotic.
2: No, he's an Eagles fan.
10: So your senators got together and helped the cause, though. And John Fetterman's a Democrat. Dave McCormick is a Republican. They decided they did not want the state to be embarrassed. So what's down there?
2: Well, first of all, I need to say that Fetterman and McCormick made this happen in less than 3 hours. And for something that every other state has been doing for the past 6 months, right? And they made it happen, and then people just responded. There is an overwhelming amount of display going on right now. Senator McCormick lended his historic flag collection is on display on the walls. There, Pennsylvania is number 4 in Christmas tree productions. There's a big Christmas tree down there, a complete beautiful replica of the Liberty Bell. But there's also going to be representation from our steel and aluminum manufacturing, our dairy.
10: This country, it's hard for me to say this, but without coal and oil, this country doesn't go. And the coal comes from Pennsylvania, and the oil was discovered there. So it really is kind of central to the story of the country?
2: It truly is. I know that's hard for you to say. But it
10: Valley
2: truly
10: Forge
2: is
10: and Gettysburg. My goodness.
2: Yeah. I know. This is where Flight 93 went down, right?
10: This
2: is the railroading. In Scranton, in Altoona, in Reading. Like, this is the heartbeat of the country. There's a reason it's called the Keystone State, because of its position and its abundance of riches when it comes to energy, but also agriculture.
10: And yeah, as three-year Letterman would say on X, and our greatest president, Ben Franklin. Three-year Letterman's one of my favorite accounts on X. Tell me about what the governor was thinking. What is that? That's the biggest misstep he's made.
2: You know, you and I have had this conversation so many times. Josh Shapiro is an incredible political athlete. However, there was no athleticism in this moment. The fact that it was leaked in the New Republic, which it's generous to say it's a left-leaning news
10: organization.
2: Oh, it's organization.
10: A rag. Nobody reads it anymore. It used to be a great magazine. It's ruined.
2: I'm trying to be kind. The fact that it was placed there shows purpose, right? He wanted this out. He wanted it to be political. And you can't get around that. And in a state with an abundance of riches, incredible long-held companies, U.S. Steel, Alcoa, Heinz. I mean, all of these companies, we're the snack capital of the world, and Utz has stepped up. However, Hershey's has not stepped up. In fact, they are not going to be participating, which is interesting for the 132-year-old company that draws 3.3 million people to our state. I mean,
10: isn't there a Hershey's amusement park?
2: Oh, yeah. 3.3 million people. It's the largest independently owned amusement park in the country. However,
10: do they not want patriotic people to come? Do they expect people to notice that they took a pass on the Great American State Fair. It's not about Trump. It's not about R&D. It's not about red and blue.
2: No, Shapiro made it about Trump. He shouldn't have. Gavin Newsom could do it in California.
10: Yep.
2: Why couldn't our governor, who usually rises above these situations, God bless McCormick and Fetterman, but I also have to say, God bless the farmers, the volunteer firemen who are bringing box trucks full of stuff that people are donating. God bless all the volunteers that have stepped up, many of them veterans of our military. And we're probably going to have a better booth than we were ever going to have.
10: Well, the Army War College is in Pennsylvania. Eisenhower retired to Gettysburg. I can go on and on and on. I don't even like Pennsylvania because of the Steelers, but I do have to admit, I'm just astonished that the place where the Declaration was signed caved to political pressure from the left not to participate in something just because it happens to be close to the White House. I don't know. I don't want. What, did he give a reason?
2: No. I mean, the reason he gave was that Trump politicizes everything, and he canvassed several Pennsylvania businesses, and they said they couldn't do it, which is interesting to me because within 3 hours, hundreds of them stepped up.
10: Yeah, all you have to do is put a notice. Who would like to be in our booth at the Great American State Fair? And by the way, shout out to the Christmas tree people. I had no idea that Pennsylvania did a big Christmas tree business, but that was the prime mover. Is that the person who got it going?
2: Yeah, it was this farmer. She was really amazing. Like, she has packed up her truck with a 7-foot Christmas tree, and she is driving down to D.C. as we speak.
10: Well, good on Pennsylvania. Everyone who's in the mall listening to me on my D.C. affiliate, head on over to the Pennsylvania people and say thank you for stepping in when their government wouldn't because it's too politicized. Selena Zito, thank you, follower. Read the column about it at ZitoSelena.com, at SelenaZito.com, and follow her on X at ZitoSelena. Come right back.
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10: Hugh Hewitt, I want to make sure you know you stick around for next hour because I'll be joined by my old friend Eric Metaxas, who has written the book on our revolutionary period, The Birth of the Greatest Nation in the History of the World, is the subtitle, but you can remember the title pretty easily. 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Also want to remind you, over on Amazon Prime, if you're sitting around, the family's beginning to gather for the 4th of July weekend, and I know many of you are, don't forget that over on Amazon Prime, The Story of Everything is showing right now. The Story of Everything is a wonderful, wonderful film about how we ended up being here, how God designed the world. Had to be an intelligent designer, no other way to get there from here. This is the story of the history of science. It's not preaching to you any particular religion. It's not suggesting you be a Buddhist or a Christian or a Jew or a Muslim. It's just saying, hey, wake up. The world suggests, indeed, the world commands the conclusion that an intelligent human being, an intelligent intelligence designed human beings and everything else around us. Intelligent human beings will have come to that conclusion a long time ago, but this great intelligence behind the universe is explained and explored at length in The Story of Everything at Amazon Prime. Now stay tuned. Ashley Hinson, going to be the next senator from Iowa. Congressman Hinson joins me. Then Eric Metaxas is along to talk about his book, Revolution, an extraordinary book with which to begin our 4th of July week celebrations here on the Hugh Hewitt Show. Stay tuned for Hour 3 coming up.

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4: News this hour from Town Hall. I'm Keith Peters in Washington. Local and international rescue teams are racing against clock to pull earthquake survivors from the rubble in Venezuela.
5: Search and rescue efforts continue 4 days after two powerful earthquakes shook northern Venezuela. But Venezuelans are criticizing their government, saying the response to the quakes was inadequate. Citizens also say civilian-led search and rescue efforts have hindered emergency response efforts. Meanwhile, rescuers continue to free survivors from mountains of debris.
4: Correspondent Andrew Stewart. SRN News and our parent company Salem Media are partnering with Christian nonprofit Food for the Poor to rush emergency aid to victims of this tragedy. 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At least six people are dead in a mass shooting in Germany, and the suspect is in custody.
6: A male suspect shot and killed at least six people at a youth welfare facility in Stuttgart, Germany. Lüneburg Police President Katrin Schul says four people who had been shot in a gruesome manner died at the scene. Another died while being resuscitated. Another succumbed to severe injuries. Others were also wounded at the facility, which provides temporary accommodation for pregnant women or young mothers' children. Officials believe it may have stemmed from a custody dispute. All of the victims were employees of the youth center or its affiliates. I'm Lisa Dwyer.
4: Summer camps and other outdoor activities were canceled Monday as tens of millions of people across the Midwest endured a heat wave that's expected to spread eastward this week. Communities opened cooling centers and urged people to take it easy and stay hydrated. On Wall Street, the Dow by 306 points. More on these stories at townhall.com.
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4: New research is highlighting differences within the Democratic Party's diverse voter base.
9: According to Pew Research, black and Hispanic voters, while still largely aligned with Democrats, often differ from the party's more progressive wing. Many support economic liberal policies, but takes more moderate positions on social issues. They're also more likely to favor stricter border enforcement and stronger policing than progressive activists. The findings point to an evolving Democratic base with key voting blocks not fully embracing the party's shift to the left. Ron Taylor reporting.
4: The San Francisco Catholic Archdiocese has agreed to pay $395 million to settle over 500 lawsuits alleging child sexual abuse by church officials. A plaintiff's attorney announced the settlement on Monday. It includes implementing child protection reforms. News and analysis at townhall.com. From Washington, I'm Keith Peters. When it comes to health coverage, fewer Americans are opting for Obamacare.
10: Newly released federal figures show that about 3 million fewer people had Affordable Care Act health insurance plans in February compared with the same time last year. The Department of Health and Human Services suggests the 13% drop is due to a federal crackdown on fraudulent enrollment. However, the cost of the coverage also skyrocketed when federal Obamacare subsidies expired at the start of the year. Rich Thomason, Washington.
4: Yodelers at a festival in Basel, Switzerland turned city fountains into rehearsal spaces during Europe's June heat wave. From Friday to Sunday, singers and Alphorn players performed throughout the city. Spontaneous yodeling echoed through restaurants, surprising diners who later joined in. More on these stories at townhall.com. From Washington, I'm Keith Peters.
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0: I agree, absolutely. Let's do our work, though. Let's make a make sure that you are introduced to my audience, the audience on the Salem News Channel, the Salem Radio Network. You've been my guest before, but not as a Senate candidate. Walk us through how this wonderful person from Iowa gets misled to go out to L.A. and go to USC, become a TV anchor in L.A., and then get back to Iowa. Because I always gig my USC friends. You know that.
1: That's all right. I'll just say fight on, because that is my general attitude in life, Hugh. And I think that is the one thing that I learned really, really well in Los Angeles as a conservative fighting back against the crazy woke liberals in L.A. and even on USC's campus. I was willing to do that then, and I'm willing to do it now. So I think the most important thing is I'm an Iowan, born and raised in Iowa. I'm back representing Iowans in Northeast Iowa right now in Congress. And I always fight like I'm 10 points down in every race that I've run, because I understand how important it is to go out and earn every single vote. But Iowans expect you to deliver results. And so what I am led by every single day is that deliverable. I want to make sure that we are protecting taxpayers, that places like rural America continue to have a voice and a seat at the table. And most importantly, as I put my mom hat on here, making sure we have a safe and secure country for our children and the next generation to grow up in. So those will continue to be my priorities, and I think I have a record of delivering on those. This is going to be one of the most competitive races in the country, because you look at Iowa and way that Chuck Schumer can take back the Senate without flipping Iowa. So they're going to be investing hundreds of millions of dollars in our state to lie about me. So I look at this as a great opportunity to get out there, tell the truth about them and how their radical policies are wrong for Iowa and wrong for our country.
0: Well, let's start right there with your campaign website, because you're going to need a lot of small donors. Small donors are the backbone of every campaign. So we can't say your website often enough. How do people find out how to help you out, Ashley Hinson?
1: Pretty easy. AshleyHinson.com. We would appreciate your support to join our team and our mission, because I think this is going to be one of the most expensive races in the country. I wish these races weren't so dang expensive, but they are. And we know that the liberals are just funneling money into Josh Turek, who is the person I'm going to be running against. He's a far left liberal state representative in Iowa, and he's following the Democrat playbook right now, which is to masquerade as a moderate, and he's going to govern like a liberal. And the interesting thing is that while he's out telling those stories, his record is one of far left policies. Chuck Schumer acolyte is what I would say. Chuck Schumer spent $10 million, the most of any candidate in the country, to get this gentleman through the primary. So we know that he's going to align with the values of Chuck Schumer and AOC. And not only does he align with those far left values, but he frankly embraces them. So protecting illegal immigrants, making sure that law enforcement can't actually work with ICE and cooperate on that, continuing to support radical gender ideology, allowing kids to change their gender at school and not tell the parents about it. Those are the policies that he supported at the state capitol when he chose to show up. Might I add, he missed 70% of votes at the state capitol this year. So to me, that doesn't signal someone who's willing to stand up for Iowa values. And I certainly am. I'm showing up every single day to make sure that Iowans' values and Iowa's stories are told here in Washington, D.C. And that's what Iowans expect us to do.
0: So, Congresswoman Hinson, I want to go back to where you grew up in Iowa and where you went to high school, just to root you in your state, which is a pretty ruby red state, but occasionally throws up a Tom Harkin or somebody like that. Where's your origin story? Are you a Des Moines kid, or are you from the rural part of the state?
1: I'm a Des Moines area native. I grew up in West Des Moines. I went to Valley High School. I'm a Valley Tiger, class of 2001. So interesting, we just had our 25th high school reunion. I chose to spend it trying to earn votes for the primary instead of going to all the reunion stuff. So I think it's important to get out across the state. Senator has a great model for how you earn those votes and tell voters what you're about. The 99 county tour. So I've done the full Grassley. I've been to obviously the biggest city in our state where I'm from, Des Moines area. And then the smallest community in our state, population of 11 in Decatur County, Iowa, Leroy, Iowa. So my pledge to people is that no matter what your zip code is, no matter what your background is that I'm going to be your advocate and continue to tell your stories. I've worked across the aisle when I need to. I think it's important to get things done and govern and deliver for Iowans. I came into Congress. I'm in my third term now. I came in under Nancy Pelosi, Chuck Schumer, and Joe Biden, which I don't recommend. I hope we don't return to that kind of a Democrat trifecta, but I knew it was still upon me to get things done for Iowans. I'll work with anyone who cares about Iowa's priorities, and I'll stand up to any

0: anyone who doesn't want to help me deliver on those or priorities that are wrong for our state.
1: You have been a very solid, I would say center-right congresswoman, supporting both Kevin McCarthy and Mike Johnson. You have very traditional center-right positions that are just very mainstream America. Have you watched in a bit of amazement at how far left the Democrats have gone this year? Because Mr. Turek is just another Mamdani, in my view. He's just another Graham Plattner, just another Al Sayed. Does that fly in Iowa, or are they recoiling like the rest of the country from the hard left turn the Democrats have taken?
0: Yeah, well, again, the reason that Chuck Schumer spent so much money to get Josh Turek across the finish line is because he was masquerading as a moderate. And so when you look at the values that they're actually embracing as a party, this is who the Democrats are. We should take them at their word. Josh Turek has been talking about a 50% corporate tax rate and a 91% marginal tax rate. I mean, that's aligned even, I would say, even more extreme than what AOC has talked about. Yep. So you look at the candidates who are coming out of New York City right now. It's coming in out now that they've deleted posts about communism and Marxism and really, really far left ideology. That is what these people are embracing now. And I think that's wrong for Iowa. I think that's wrong for our country. I think what Iowans want is a common sense leader who, again, gets things done. I run as a minivan driving mom because that's my life back home. And so when I think about decisions that need to happen in Washington, that's the hat I wear. I think about how much gas costs, right? I want to get those prices down because it affects everyone. And turns out Iowa farmers use a lot of energy. Those input costs, we need to get those down so that our farmers can actually make a living while they're trying to feed and fuel the world also. But being a teenage boy mom, I think, really prepares you well for serving in Congress because you're constantly negotiating with unreasonable people. So I think that set me up well to work here in Washington, D.C.
1: Now, the left-wing Democrats who are coming forward are demanding a lot of free stuff, and they're suggesting that groceries prices can be manipulated by the federal government. They're suggesting that gas prices can be manipulated. I'm a free market guy. I'm pretty sure Iowans are, especially farmers. You're following in the footsteps of the great Joni Ernst. I have to guess that farm matters matter a lot to you as well as to Joni and Chuck Grassley. Am I right about that?
0: Absolutely. I mean, Iowa agriculture is the backbone of our state. These are all small business owners, family operations in most cases, and we need to do more to make sure that, number one, that they can be successful because a strong ag economy means a strong national security also. Food security is national security. So we need to do more to protect our ag supply chain and make sure farmers have markets. So a couple of the priorities that we have really pushed in the House, the E15 mandate, obviously we would love if people could be able to access that fuel year-round. It's a win for Iowa farmers and for Iowa agriculture, and it would be a win for consumers. And then we would also argue it's a conservative policy because it's getting rid of a regulation. So we need more of that. And farmers want markets, not checks, right? And I think that's where you start to, again, respect taxpayers in the process, but still make things better for our ag community. So, yes, these issues are front and center as I travel through the state. Fertilizer prices are really high. We need to focus more on domestic production and also transparency. I think I'm a former journalist, so I've spent a lot of time asking people tough questions. I find a little sunlight often is the best disinfectant, so more transparency around fertilizer costs. And then looking at our supply chain for ag, how can we make sure we're less reliant on China for those inputs? I think that will help us to be more secure and to drive prices down. So those are all issues that I have been working on these past couple years and look forward to continuing our work in the United States Senate.
1: And we got 30 seconds. I love talking to a former TV person because I know what that means. AshleyHinson.com. Yeah. How much do you have to raise? And I mean, you got to do it in tens and 25s and 50s and 100. AshleyHinson.com. But how much do you think you have to put in the bank?
0: Yeah. You know, Hugh, I don't want to put a target on it because every time I do that, they tell me it has to go higher. So what I will say is this. I would appreciate anybody's support for our campaign. Joni's race in 2020 was a $200 million Senate race. We're anticipating that will be well above this, already $80 million in outside spending. So if you're able to chip in a little bit, $25 would help us a long way. AshleyHinson.com. Let's go out and win in November.
1: Ashley, good to see you, Congresswoman. We'll talk to you frequently as we get closer to November. AshleyHinson.com. 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
1: Welcome back, America. I'm Hugh Hewitt. Coming up, Eric Metaxas talking about his new brand new book, Revolution. But first, let's catch up on I worked over the weekend. Saturday with Aisha on Fox News. She's down at the mall, and I made sure I got a shout out for my home state. Cut number one.
11: Or let's bring in Fox News contributor and host of the Hugh Hewitt Show. Hugh, good afternoon to you. Great to see you.
1: Thank you, Aisha. Good to see you, too. Have a good time there on the mall. Make sure you go to the Ohio Pavilion. Got to be the best pavilion down there. Drop by the Buckeye State.
11: I'm going to go check it out as soon as I'm done here. Hugh, I want to ask you about what's happening, you know, obviously in the Strait of Hormuz and these back and forth attacks, Iran violating the ceasefire. And then, you know, we strike Iran. Iran strikes back at Bahrain, which is a strategic ally of the U.S. in the Gulf. Should the U.S. at this point abandon talks, or should talks continue with Iran obviously violating our agreement?
1: Well, actually, I hope, and I'm pretty certain the president will order that the United States respond, and not proportionally, but disproportionately. That's what we did after they struck the Singapore flag freighter on Thursday. We hit 3 to 5 of their targets inside of Iran in response. Vice President Vance said last night, violence will be met with violence. President Trump said yesterday, no attack will go unresponded to. Well, this morning they am not just at Bahrain. They sent drones at what is, in essence, the heartbeat of our Fifth Fleet. That's where the headquarters of the American Fifth Fleet is, under Central Command in Bahrain. So they're shooting at us on Saturday morning. They also hit a tanker that I believe was coming from Qatar to the United Arab Emirates, if reports are correct. So they're not interested in maintaining what the vice president agreed with them in Switzerland last week. And so what we've got to remember is
11: that if they're not interested in maintaining this, Hugh, why are we still talking to them?
1: No. Well, on the chance that we can emphasize via force that they have no alternative but to negotiate with us or they'll get hammered. In 1983, Aisha, they blew up our embassy. We didn't do anything. They killed 64 people. We didn't do anything for 6 months. Then the Iranian Hezbollah blew up the Marine barracks and killed 261 Marines and other military and 58 Frenchmen. We have to respond to force with force. And if they want to put up the white flag and say, let's go back to the MOU, that's fine. But I'm glad that the vice president said overnight, violence will be met with violence. We can't actually approach these talks in any way, but we should stay in the talks.
11: Mm-hmm. Let me ask you about the Strait. You know, I was talking with the Omanis this week, the ambassador of Oman to the U.S., and I wanted to know, what is this about managing the Strait? And he told me that, you know, they've been managing the Strait for decades, free of cost. They pick up the tab for it, and it's worked out really beautifully for everybody that uses the Strait of Hormuz. It appears now that Iran just wants to jump onto this, what the Omanis are doing, and make a buck off of it, and to the tune of $80 billion. $40 billion. This is the Wall Street Journal. This is an exclusive report from the Wall Street Journal this week. They write, the Islamic Republic estimates that charging for security, safety, and environmental services in the Strait would bring them $40 billion a year in revenue for states involved. And according to officials familiar with the matter, the idea, if it's implemented, would give Tehran cash flow and control that it didn't command before the war. Here is Secretary of State Marco Rubio firing back on that.
12: You can call it a fee, you can call it a toll, call it whatever you want. If you are charging money to use the Straits, we won't support it, we won't tolerate it, we won't allow it.
11: How do we maintain control of the Strait when Iran keeps threatening ships, you know, with these tolls, with these fees, or with drones?
1: Well, it is an unacceptable suggestion, demand by Iran. It is an international waterway. There are far narrower straits around the world, by the way, like the Straits of Malacca, which if you allow the neighboring country to charge, will be the end of international trade, the free and fair global trade upon which the world relies. So Iran cannot get away with this. There isn't anyone in the world that wants them to get away with this, and we're not going to let them get away with it. It would help if NATO stepped up and got their ships there to assist President Trump in patrolling the Iranian violence against
11: right.
1: the Strait. But it's a card they can only play once. They played it. We've just got to meet it with violence and make sure they don't play it again. Move to earlier this afternoon. Instead of talking foreign affairs, I talked politics with Sandra Smith on America's Newsroom earlier today. America Report, cut number 2.
13: All right, let's bring in Hugh Hewitt, a Fox News contributor and host of The Hugh Hewitt Show. Hugh, welcome to you. So what do you think about that? Bernie Sanders bringing a lot of attention to these socialist candidates.
1: Well, the old socialist from Vermont has been working a long time for a run like this, Sandra, and good afternoon to you. It looks like you're having fun down there on the mall. They're on a run. Graham Plattner is a self-described communist. He got the Senate nomination in Maine. They won the 3 in New York City on Tuesday night. They won Mr. Hamawi in New Jersey a month before. Those are 4 hardcore, hard-left socialists verging on communists. Now, tomorrow night in Denver, Milad Kiros running in Diane DeGette. DeGette's been there for 30 years, sort of a mainstream liberal Democrat. But the new lady, the 29-year-old, wants very much to be in the Mamdani range. Then we'll have Peggy Flanagan in Minnesota and possibly El Sayed in Michigan, two more radicals. So a lot of the normal Democrats, I'll just call them the Democrats with whom I've been living and working for 30 years, they're freaked out because their party is heading over the cliff. And the last time they had party control with the left in charge was President Obama, 2009 to 2010. They got Obamacare. That's a nightmare. It doesn't work. It's broken American health care. Now, that guy that we see on the screen, Mr. Mamdani, he promised 5 grocery stores and free buses. Neither of those have happened. He can't get anything done, but he talks a great game. He's got a great social media presence, and he'll jump into a pool with his suit on. That's fun. But fun doesn't turn into good policy. So if tomorrow night it turns out that DeGette loses, Bernie's run streak will continue, and AOC stock for 2028 goes up. But in terms of them delivering anything, they haven't delivered a thing yet. I don't think they're going to deliver anything because the United States is a center-right country. We're not red. We're red Republican states, but we're not red as in Leninist red. And so we're going to see this string play out, and Bernie can have his rallies. But I just don't think the country's going to follow Zoran Mamdani anywhere.
13: Well, here's what they're saying inside the party. Chris Murphy on the rise of socialist candidates. Listen.
14: I think that it's actually a sign of a party that is alive and growing when there's a contest of ideas inside the party. I think every Democratic candidate that is running, including the ones in New York, is that they are standing up to protect American democracy.
13: So how about that, Hugh? The Democrat senator says this is a sign of life in the Democrat Party that they've got socialist candidates.
1: Oh, the ideas that they're putting forward. Ms. Valdez, who won the nomination for a Democratic seat in Manhattan last weekend, she wants to nationalize the airlines. All right, run with that. Americans are not going to want their airline service to get worse than it is. They want to run enormous deficits that will drive up inflation. People haven't forgotten the Biden inflation. They haven't forgotten anything about the Biden years, or for that matter, the Obama years. So they're hoping for a collective amnesia, sort of like the neuralizer that was used in Men in Black. They cannot possibly persuade America to go that far to the left. And they can make it happen in Manhattan, maybe in Denver tomorrow, maybe in Michigan. But it's not going to work across the country.
13: Well, I'll finish.
1: And that was my weekend's work for Fox. When I come back, though, time to work with this man, Eric McTaxas, terrific new book, Revolution, on the long war for American independence that we are celebrating the 250th anniversary of the Declaration this weekend. Stay tuned.

0: With SRN News, I'm Jason Walker. Nasty heat wave gripping much of the Midwest and shifting eastward, causing summer camps and a lot of outdoor activities to be canceled or at least put on hold. Communities have opened cooling centers and advised people to stay hydrated. Meanwhile, temperatures in the 90s, but the heat index well over 100 in several areas. The Supreme Court says Federal Reserve Governor Lisa Cook may remain in her job for now, a temporary setback for the Trump administration. However, the justices dramatically expanded presidential power, upholding Mr. Trump's firings of the heads of other independent federal agencies. Supreme Court rejecting a push by the president to toss out a jury's $5 million finding that he sexually abused a woman in New York. SRN News.
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3: There is atheist outrage in Lebanon, Virginia. There's a painting on a wall inside Honaker Elementary School. It features a giant orange tiger paw along with the words Philippians 4:13. Now that's the Bible verse that says we can do all things through Christ who gives us strength. The Freedom for Religion Foundation is an atheist hate group based in Wisconsin. They get triggered by the name of Jesus. They say the message violates the law, noted that religion is a divisive force in public school, and they demanded the school district remove the Bible verse from the wall. Well, instead of telling the atheist to go to church, the school superintendent complied with their demands, writing a letter telling the atheist the Bible verse had been removed. They literally painted over the Bible verse. You know, it's a shame kids in Lebanon, Virginia have to check their Christian faith at the schoolhouse door, but atheists won't be satisfied until they completely eliminate our faith from the public marketplace. I'm Todd Starnes.
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9: Well, Welcome back, America. We are beginning our 4th of July celebration today with a little music from Hamilton and the author of this book, Revolution, my old friend Eric Metaxas. Eric, welcome. I open my mailbox and this behemoth of a book appears, and I say to myself, what has Eric been doing? How many people worked? How long did this take you? Because this is not your ordinary 200-page creed de corps. This is some serious history, Eric.
10: Thank you, Hugh, my dear friend. Yes, it is. I worked very hard on it. But you know something? Americans, you know this. Americans need to know our story. And I looked around. There's a million books on the Revolution. But I said, there needs to be one book that tells you everything you need to know. It needs to be readable. If it's a history book and it's not fun to read, it's a bad history book. So I worked very, very hard on it. I never have help. I kind of wish I knew how to use research teams. I don't. I do it all myself. But what I learned, honestly, it's breathtaking. This nation has a breathtaking genesis. Every single American needs to know it. As you know, and your audience knows, this has gone out of favor in the last 30 or 40 years. We do not celebrate America the way we should. If you put a microphone in somebody's face in 1960, Main Street America, everybody knew every detail, all the names, all the figures, all the stories. We need to recatechize ourselves, because if you don't know this stuff, if you don't really know this, you're just wide open for socialist lunacy and all the other stuff that's been coming down the pike. So I think the 250th, this is our moment. This is, you know, mandatory beach reading the way I see it.
9: I love that term, an American catechesis. I don't know if you've used that often, but we do need that. It used to be kind of fairly routine, whether you were in public right. school or parochial school or a private school,
10: yeah.
9: you learned the basics. You learned George Washington and Thomas Jefferson and John Adams. You learned about the Boston Man. When does revolution begin and when does it end? The war itself is a seven-year war, but you've got to begin before the revolution begins.
10: Well, that's the thing. It's like I knew I wanted to write a story about the revolution, and then I had to figure out, well, what does that mean? When do I start? Lexington and Concord, that's April 1775. But the more you look into it, the more you realize, wait a minute. John Adams said there's a revolution before the revolution, before Lexington and Concord, before shots are fired. There is a revolution in the hearts and minds of the people in the 13 colonies to steel themselves for this conflict. And so I have to tell that story. And it really begins with the advent of King George III. He comes to the throne in 1760, 61. That kind of begins things. The end of the French and Indian War, the British had hugely expanded their empire. They win the war, and they've got a huge empire, and they've got huge debt. And now they say, oh, you know what? Now we're big boys. Now we got this big empire. We've got to administrate the empire. We've got to, you know, these colonies, they've been getting away with all kinds of stuff for a long time. We need to tax them. We need to, you know, get them to pay their fair share, if you've ever heard that phrase before. That's what starts the trouble, because the Americans are crazy enough to believe, wait a minute, we govern ourselves. You can't just bully us with a gun and say, give me the money. By what right do you tax us? And the Americans had real principles. And this is what's so beautiful. You realize it was a profoundly Christian nation, profoundly, inescapably Christian. They believed in these principles that our rights come from God. This wasn't just, you know, we don't want to pay the taxes. And so it sets up this conflict that really the British handled very, very badly. It's almost funny. I say it's kind of like, you know, if the Pharaoh, if a close friend of Pharaoh goes to him after the third plague and says, hey, listen, pal, this is not going to go well for you. I think, you know, maybe you need to let Moses and his people go. And the Pharaoh says, what, are you crazy? I'm powerful. And I can. That's kind of what King George III and Parliament did. They were just absolutely, you know, foolish in the way they handled the whole thing. And they never needed to lose the colonies. The Americans didn't want to declare independence, not even until the end. But obviously, as you know, we did. And it's such an amazing story. And I didn't realize in many ways it's a story between good and evil. I had not seen that before either.
9: Well, when we come back from break, I want to ask you about having spent years on revolution, who your favorite American is or your least favorite patriot is. But I do want people to know, Eric and I have often worked out of a studio in the southern part of Manhattan, next to which Alexander Hamilton is buried. Did you ever stop in that cemetery, Eric?
10: And visited? Absolutely. I filmed something there at some point. Yeah, it's amazing. The history is amazing. And that's the crazy thing about writing this book. Suddenly, everything comes alive, and I'm in a plane flying, and I look down, and I go, George Washington landed there. It's exciting.
9: I'll be right back with Eric McTaxis. In the meantime, go order his book from Amazon, Revolution, the birth of the greatest nation in the history of the world. I'm Hugh Hewitt. That's Eric McTaxis. We'll be right back.
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9: Welcome back, America. The room where it happened actually happened well after America and won its independence and was in the framing years. I am with Eric McTaxis, who's written this magnificent new book, Revolution, The Birth of the Greatest Nation in the History of the World. 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Eric, you've worked with so many towering figures in history, Bonhoeffer and everyone from the slavery revolution through to the current great souls, great men, great women. Who struck you as maybe the least appreciated framer, founder, revolutionary in American history?
10: That's easy. John Adams.
9: Ah.
10: John Adams should be 10 times more famous than Thomas Jefferson, 100 times more famous. John Adams, honestly, you know, I a lot of times people think that, oh, Eric Daxis, he knows all this stuff, and then he decides to write a book. I know nothing. I know just enough that I want to write a book. And then I do the research, as I said, I do it myself, and I read everything. I was honestly astonished at this man, John Adams. I thought he should be on Mount Rushmore. He should be, I mean, he is such a hero. He sets the tone. He's a Bostonian. He's humble. He's a true Christian. I have to say, I'm amazed at his integrity. It is absolutely astonishing. So there's a lot about him in the book. It's not a book about him, but other than George Washington, there is nobody who can compare to John Adams. He's an absolute giant, very funny, acerbic, and a man of just tremendous integrity and character.
9: It's fun that you say that. For many, many years, I've taught law school. I've made all my law students watch the first 2 hours of the HBO series Adams with Paul Giamatti, because it does communicate from the time he represented the British soldiers after the Boston Massacre through his adamant demand that we declare independence. He is a courageous man. Now, I want to bring up Wilfred McClay, great historian, a wonderful historian. It teaches at Hillsdale now. I asked him, he has a great textbook on American history, the whole shebang, not just the revolution. And I asked him if he was objective. He said, I am objective but not neutral. I love that phrase. Are you objective but not neutral as well, Eric?
10: I have no idea. That's like one of those, you know, when did you stop beating your wife questions? I'm not going to answer that. I'm going to plead the fifth, which you probably don't realize that's part of our law. I'm able to do that, Hugh. Honestly, there's so much that I uncovered. This happens to me almost every time I write a book. I get embarrassed. I do all this research and I think, how did I not know this? Have I not heard this? And then I do more research. I think, am I imagining this? And then I find more and more. And I thought, I mean, every time I'm crazy to tell the world about it, because I think every American needs to know this. This is not a book for history buffs. This is a book for Americans. Anybody who lives in this country, I feel, has an obligation to know our story. I tried in the most fast-paced, fun version imaginable. I mean, it's a big book, but we need to know this. We need to be able to talk about it. And I think that, you know, I was just casting about, is there a book, a one volume that tells the whole story of the revolution? And I thought, okay, then I guess I'll have to write it. But it is, I wanted it to be 1200 pages, but then I thought, you know what? That's not fair to the reader. So I boiled it down to a slim, fast paced 600 pages, as you can see.
9: How did you manage to get your arms around Washington's military, their Fabian tactics? And it's not a straight line win. We don't march from victory to victory like World War II once we go on the offensive. It's a back and forth, and there are some very brutal times for the Continental Army. How did you get your arms around the actual military tactics?
10: Well, it's up to the reader to determine whether I did, but I feel that what is interesting to me is to try to imagine that they didn't know which way this was going to go. If you go to George Washington in 1776 and say, hey, how's it going, George? He would say it is going extremely poorly, extremely poorly.
9: Yep.
10: But to be basic about it, they had faith. He had faith that this was genuinely a sacred cause. He was not some mercenary, you know, fighting for money. This was a sacred cause. So many of them believed that this was a sacred cause, and they thought, well, if we're right, our job is to do our job and to trust God, to trust Providence with the results. And you can see Washington in his letters. He did. So any idea that he's a deist is absolutely preposterous. That's the vilest lie that you hear over and over again. This is a man who knew that he wasn't the greatest military tactician in history. And there were other generals, Charles Lee and Horatio Gates, both of whom were kind of bums in the end. But both of them were better in terms of military strategy. And And yet Washington was the man chosen. Why is that? Well, I think in retrospect, you look at him and you say, no one can compare to him in terms of character. This man was a giant. He's somebody that you almost can't believe that he was real, but he was real. Everybody around him noted just his stature, not just physically, but his character. People were overwhelmed with him. And you see, there are such dark periods that he managed to hang in there. It was very painful, for him. There's no doubt about it. So, you know, you mentioned the Fabian strategy. He thought, this is the way we stay alive. We don't engage. We're not stupid. We're not as good on the battlefield as the British. So we're not going to try to take them on with our militias and our ragtag bands of people that, you know, barely know how to use a bayonet. We're going to fight in a different way. We're going to retreat and retreat and retreat. We're going to try to drive them crazy. We're going to force them to keep coming at us. And we will simply win by not losing. And that really ultimately was the Fabian strategy, which he kind of figured in the fall of 1776, this is probably the way to go. It's not the way that he went in every case, because he had that side of him. He wanted to engage the British, especially after von Steuben kind of beat the troops into shape. Let's take them on. But basically, it was the Fabian strategy.
9: I do want to mention Peter Lilback's been a guest on my program, president of Westminster Theological Seminary. He wrote the book on Washington's faith, and there's no doubt about it that he was a believer. I mean, it's not even open for question, although we get these revisionists who try and sow rot among the wood that is the framers' facade. He was a great, an absolute believer. When we come back, I want to talk to you about Henry Knox, because I was up in Maine last summer and saw his home. And the more I read about Henry Knox, the more I think he's the no cannons, no Boston, no Knox, no cannons, and therefore we don't win. So when I come back with Eric McTaxas, we'll talk about Henry Knox to close the program. The book is Revolution. Revolution is available at Amazon, at Barnes & Noble, at every bookstore that's worth its salt everywhere in America. It's a great way to celebrate the 4th. Give it to your friends and family. I'll be back to close the show with Eric and Henry Knox. Stay tuned.

0: As America approaches its 250th, here's a question. 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
0: Welcome back, America. A couple minutes left with Eric Metaxas as we get ready for the 4th. His brand new book is Revolution. It's in bookstores everywhere. It's at Amazon. It's at Barnes & Noble. Henry Knox, Eric, you wrote about him a lot in Revolution. Did you know about him going in? I mean, he's a giant man. He's as big as the cannons he pulled down from Saratoga.
7: Yes. Yeah, he's basically 300 pounds. He's huge. But I got to say, this is funny. I tell this in the acknowledgments, if you read to the last pages of the book. When I was in fifth grade at Beaver Brook Elementary School here in Danbury, Connecticut, where I am now, I had American history. And our teacher, every day after recess, we'd go in, and it was Mr. Robert McDevitt. And he would tell us about the American Revolution. And he was so great at doing that job, so faithful and so wonderful, that he planted seeds that never left me. I was haunted in a way, even if I wasn't, I never thought I'd write a book on the Revolution, Hugh. But when I thought I would do it, I was kind of haunted by Mr. McDevitt would always talk about Henry Knox getting the cannon from Daroga, and he would mention this, and something in me lit up, like, I got to tell the story of Henry Knox. It is one of the epic stories in history. I said I have to write a chapter to give all the details because it's unbelievable. It's like, Hannibal crossing the Alps on elephants. You can't this was done. It's one of the greatest things ever done, and it was a 25-year-old man named Henry Knox, and it's almost, it really is almost unbelievable that he pulled it off. I mean, this is carrying 120,000 pounds of cannon, some of them weighing 5,000 pounds apiece, over the Berkshire Mountains in the middle of winter on trails with oxen and sleds. It's just one of the craziest stories, and every single American needs to know this heroic story, because as you said, if he had not succeeded in this wild adventure, we would have not had the cannon in Boston. We would have not chased the British out of Boston. Who knows what would have happened? So what all of history hangs on the personality and the courage and the persistence and the character of a man named Henry Knox. So we need to celebrate him. He's one of many, but we need to know who these men were.
0: And he was a bookseller in Boston when the Times called on him. You must have seen that story again and again. A final word, Eric, on revolution. Are you going to continue on in American history? Are you going to go back to theology or biography? What's the next Metaxas project?
7: Honestly, Hugh, I have no idea. I mean, I have a number of things that I've always wanted to do, and I'm normally doing some of them all at one time. You know, I have a podcast. I've got all kinds of stuff going on. We're turning some of my books into streaming TV series for people who don't read. But this revolution book captured me in such a way that I think at least for the next year or two, I'm going to be traveling the country talking about the American Revolution. It's just, it is such an epic tale of tales. Every single American needs to know it, and I don't say that lightly.
0: Oh, the bicentennial just begins on Saturday. It doesn't end then. Revolution is Eric's new book, Revolution by Eric Metaxas. Thank you for joining me, Eric. And thank you, Adam. Thank you, Harley. Thank you, General.

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4: News this hour from Town Hall. I'm Jason Walker. Supreme Court says Federal Reserve Governor Lisa Cook may remain in her job for now. It is a setback for President Trump. But the justices dramatically expanded presidential power, upholding Mr. Trump's firings of heads of other independent federal agencies. The president was asked Monday if he will now fire more independent federal agency board members.
5: I don't think so. It gives me the right, and not me, it gives a president the right to do what the president should have the right to do. And it's very interesting. It's a big ruling. It's been going on for almost 100 years. They've been working on this, and you know that it comes down at my term is a very great honor, but it bestows additional powers, or maybe the same power, on the president. The president has the right to do this.
4: Meanwhile, the high court rejecting a Republican-led attack on state laws that allow the counting of late-arriving mail ballots. Now, Monday's 5-4 decision leaves in place laws in more than half the states and the District of Columbia that permit mailed ballots to arrive and be counted days after an election, provided, of course, they were postmarked by Election Day. Inmates overpowering staff at a jail in North Carolina.
6: Three guards and 88 inmates were inside the Bertie Martin Regional Detention Center in Windsor when the takeover occurred at about 5 a.m. One guard escaped, two were taken captive. Negotiations led to the release of 18 inmates and those two guards at about 9:30 a.m. Then another large group of inmates was released a short time later. The public is asked to avoid the area. I'm Lisa Dwyer.
4: Authorities in Venezuela say the death toll from those two earthquakes now more than 1,700. The numbers, though, are expected to rise. More on these stories, townhall.com.
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4: Victory in the Bayou State.
8: U.S. Representative Julia Letlow wins the Republican nomination for U.S. Senate in Louisiana Saturday, giving President Trump another win after he backed her to replace GOP Senator Bill Cassidy. Letlow defeated State Treasurer John Fleming in the two-candidate runoff after they finished ahead of Cassidy in the GOP primary. Cassidy had voted to convict the president on impeachment charges in 2021. Letlow had promised to work with Trump. Her victory caps Trump's early 2026 effort to back Republican challengers to GOP lawmakers who have disagreed with him and replace them with ones more loyal. I'm Julie Walker.
4: Students pursuing graduate degrees in nursing and physical therapy will be eligible for higher student loan limits. A judge has blocked part of a rule that held them to lower caps. Breaking news and analysis, townhall.com. Well, a good start to the week.
9: Stocks closed higher on Wall Street, breaking a five-day losing streak. The S&P 500 climbed 1.2% Monday. The Dow added 306 points. That's about 0.6%. The NASDAQ Composite rose 2.1%. Several AI-related stocks rose following sharp swings up and down last week. Chip-making equipment company Applied Materials rose 10.8%. Comcast rose 4.5%. The company said it would split off its media businesses, including NBC Universal, from its broadband business. Crude oil prices rose. Treasury yields held relatively steady in the bond market. Seth Sutton, New York.
4: San Francisco Catholic Archdiocese agreeing to fork over $395 million to settle 500 suits alleging child sexual abuse. An attorney says the settlement includes implementing child protection and transparency reforms. More on these stories, townhall.com.
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0: they mentioned the nation's birthday. Maybe there was some sort of a celebration or some sort of a comment about how we are one nation under God. Let's go to Jackson, Tennessee. Lucy is watching us on our YouTube channel. Hi, Lucy. What's on your mind today?
1: Hi. Hey, Todd. I love your program. And yes, I go to Englewood Baptist Church here in Jackson, Tennessee. I sing in the choir. We sang as a special, "Mine eyes have seen the glory of the coming of the Lord. Glory, glory, hallelujah." And we also did "America, America the Beautiful." And my pastor, Dr. Adam Dooley, his whole sermon was on the founding of America and how it was founded on the Lord. And he quoted many of our founders and said that if we as a nation don't repent and get right with the Lord, that our nation is going to fall, that we are at a critical state right now.
0: Is that,
1: and it was
0: awesome.
1: He called on all of us to repent and to get right with the Lord Jesus.
0: Lucy, I love hearing that news. That just made my day. And this is the great Englewood Baptist Church there in Jackson, Tennessee. I am so happy that you shared that information with me. We'd like to hear from others. 901-260-5926. Lucy, thank you for calling in today. Thank you for watching us on our YouTube channel. There is an interesting story coming out of the New York Times. This is the headline, MAGA groups help Trump push cultural change in schools, which is somewhat laughable, seeing how it is the schools that have been pushing a radical cultural change on the rest of the nation. And the New York Times actually called out one particular organization that has initiated nearly a dozen civil rights investigations targeting diversity programs and transgender policies. That organization called Defending Education, and I want to go right away to our Patriot Mobile Newsmaker line because we are honored to have the Vice President of Defending Education joining us today, Sarah Parshall Perry. Sarah, it's been a while. Good to have you back with us.
2: It has been a while. I always love being with you, Todd. Thank you.
0: All right. So, wow, clearly you have enraged the New York Times, which, Sarah, that means you have done something incredibly right.
2: I suppose that means that we're over the target. If we've initiated 12, almost 12 civil rights complaints, you know, that's a result of some good research and some good writing and some good law. And civil rights law is not a suggestion. It is a mandate. And if all of these schools accept so much as a dollar of federal funding, they are beholden to follow civil rights law. And you would be surprised, or maybe you wouldn't, Todd, because you are someone who has his pulse basically right on where the culture is right now. A lot of institutions of higher education seem to think that they can interpret civil rights law however they want, but the administration has other views on that.
0: You know, one of the cases I was not familiar with involved Smith College, which again is an all women's school, 151 years old. And my understanding is that one of the graduation speakers was none other than Dr. Rachel Levine, who is a former Biden administration official who also happens to be a man cosplaying as a woman.
2: That's exactly it. And in fact, Todd, it was that choice of commencement speaker when they also gave that individual, by the way, an honorary degree the same day that really ignited my curiosity into what was happening at Smith College. What were the policies for an all-women's college to make such a curious selection of commencement speaker? Well, sure enough, all it took was a very brief amount of digging before I discovered that, yes, indeed, not only does Smith College admit natal men who identify as women, but it does not admit natal women who identify as men. So make it make sense, Todd. In addition, all of the facilities are open to biological men who simply identify as women, which to my mind indicates that the moniker of women's college is actually misapplied. Be a co-ed college, but be honest about what you are.
0: That's a fair point. So if you're a woman who identifies as a man, that makes no sense to me.
2: It is, what? You're out of luck and you cannot apply to Smith College.
0: Unbelievable. All right, tell us what's going on over at Wellesley College. We understand they've got a big issue.
2: Yes, in fact, they do. In fact, remember, of course, that so much of this is the detritus of the Obama administration. Remember, under Catherine Lehman's leadership,

0: leadership at the Department of Education Civil Rights Office. One of the parting missives of that administration was to open all facilities to any individual based on gender identity as opposed to sex. So we saw the inculcation, the creep of gender identity into public education way back in about 2014 and 2015. Well, sure enough, just like Smith College, Wellesley College also since 2015 has been admitting biological males who identify as females. In fact, in the most recent U.S. News and World Report, as many as 1.7% of Wellesley students, and the population is very small. It is about 2,500 students in total. 1.7% or more of those students are biologically male. They have been admitted simply on their own self-professed gender identity. And by the way, just like Smith, they do not admit biological females who identify as male, but understand that females may transition to a male identity while enrolled at Wellesley College. It does indeed boggle the mind.
1: This is stunning. And according to their actual policies, any applicant who lives as a woman and consistently identifies as a woman would be allowed admittance to the all women's college. You know, again, Sarah, we've seen these stories, and not so much in the education world, but definitely within the athletic world, where women are being denied opportunities, scholarships, positions on teams. I'm wondering, is this getting any better? Because I know the president put out executive orders, but I don't think people are actually paying attention to the executive orders.
0: No, you're exactly right, Todd. In fact, the country is roughly divided in half at this point. 27 states have specific segregation policies for biological sex in scholastic athletics. In fact, we are waiting, and it will be any day now. I am anticipating tomorrow or potentially Wednesday a pair of cases on the constitutionality of two women's sports laws, one out of Idaho and the other out of West Virginia. Those are the pair of cases sitting at the Supreme Court right now. That will clarify a little bit whether or not sports must be separated by sex, but I do believe the court will not get to the question of whether Title IX mandates separation by sex. That's the reason that we're seeing California, Minnesota, and Maine on the pointy end of the spear for the Department of Justice. All three of those states have been sued for violations of Title IX.
1: So we're talking about, in many of these cases, we're talking about private schools, Smith and Wellesley. At what point how do you push back when people say, well, look, it's a private school. They should be able to do what they want to do. They should invite whoever they want to invite to be a student at that school.
0: You know, there's a great misunderstanding that private schools are not subject to Title IX or to Title VI or to other civil rights laws. But as soon as an institution accepts so much as a dollar of federal funding, that could be in the form of a Pell Grant or a student loan. It could be a research grant, or it could be an educational matching program. Any one of those facilities ultimately determines whether or not an individual institution is subject to civil rights law. And so, for example, Wellesley last fiscal year accepted $5 million in federal funding. In fiscal year 2024, they accepted over $12 million. They don't have to take federal research grants. They don't have to take student loans. But once they do, federal civil rights law attaches. And again, that is not a suggestion, but a mandate.
1: DefendingEd.org is the website, DefendingEd.org. Sarah, I want you to tell our listeners about Defending Education and the work that you guys are doing out there.
0: Yeah, I'm so proud to be a part of this organization. We are 5 years old, and our mission is to eliminate political indoctrination and return to excellence in American education. Listen, we understand we love our school choice friends. We love our private school and parochial school friends. But we also recognize that public education is a necessity for more than 80% of American school kids. We want it to work for every school kid, no matter what their religion or belief, their skin color, their gender. Whatever their perspective is, it has to work for all of us. And unfortunately, right now, it's too politically indoctrinated. That is a function, as you and I both know, very much of the teachers' unions, but also because the bureaucrats in Washington have had a trickle-down effect with very bad policy. Our organization seeks to eliminate all of that and return to rigorous academic excellence.
1: All right. I love it. Well, clearly, you guys are upsetting the apple cart, and congrats on the big New York Times piece. So well done, Sarah. Sarah Parshall Perry, everybody, from Defending Education, defendinged.org. Go and check out that website. Check out the great work they're doing. Sarah, great to see you. I know we'll get you back on soon.
0: Thanks so much, Todd.
1: All right. There you go. Wow. That's terrific. You know, they got triggered. Well done. Well done, Sarah Parshall Perry. All right. We've got to take a break here, folks. 901-260-5926. That's 901-260-5926. By the way, this portion of the Todd Stearns radio show brought to you by our friends at Newsmax. And a study finds 70% of Americans are not getting the full benefits that you deserve from Social Security. 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

0: Dylan, what's the story? We have an update now. There's been a situation involving a guy getting arrested for what? Firing? What was he firing at the naked bicycle people?
1: His weapon of choice was the BB gun.
0: Oh, okay. So this has nothing to do with the Seattle situation.
1: No.
0: So apparently this is some sort of a big national thing, naked bike riders day. Hold on. Can I put a pin on that for just a moment?
1: Yes.
0: This just angered me out the wazoo yesterday. It's these cyclists. Do they think they're like, I don't know, a Jesus Christ or something?
1: Are you talking about the clothes cyclists?
0: I'm talking about the ones wearing clothes. Okay. They're just as annoying as the naked ones. So I'm driving on Wolf River Boulevard yesterday. All right. I'm tired as all get out. I drove back in from Texarkana. It was a 5-hour drive and I'm exhausted. I'm like, why is traffic backed up? Now, Wolf River Parkway, that road, they have a bike lane, right? So you've got like vehicle lanes and then you have a bike lane. Guess what happens if you're driving your car in the bike lane? Guess what happens? You're going to get in trouble.
1: Yeah, not good things.
0: Yeah, no, you'll get pulled over. Yeah. Right? It's against the law.
1: Yes.
0: So these yahoos are out there, and there was like 15 of them. They travel in herds, these bicycle people.
1: Yeah, there's never just one.
0: No, and you know what they're doing? They're riding in the roadway and not the bike lane.
1: Yes, because there's so many.
0: And they're so uppity.
1: They're very uppity.
0: They are just like, it's insane. And then they get all upset with you if you honk your horn, but you're having people, cars were having to like, they were having to, you know, jolt into the other lane.
1: Yes.
0: Because nobody wanted to get, you know, caught behind the bikers. But my question to you bike people out there, why aren't you using the bicycle lanes? That's what they are there for.
1: I feel so validated right now by what you're saying. I mean, I come across this problem so many times as well.
0: And, you know, most of them are like men in their 50s trying to, like, I don't know, become the next Lance Armstrong or whatever.
1: Yeah, I mean, which is fine, right? But it's like you have your own lane that we get pulled over for if we don't abide by that.
0: Exactly. And then, right, exactly. And then if you are like at the park and you're trying to walk at Shelby Farm, this is where I walk. This may only be a Memphis problem, but I don't think it is. You're trying to enjoy a nice walk and you've got people, the bikers will use the pedestrian pathways to ride their little bicycles.
1: Yes, they will.
0: You've got a bike path. Why don't you use that? Because if you are a pedestrian and they will scream at you. I did that one time by accident. You're impeding the roadway! You're impeding the roadway! And he's like, and hold on, this is great. Because I do listen to music. I'm like, oh, you've got it in there. The little dinger, or hit the dinger. You know, hit that. Just hit it. No, do we have
1: I don't think I have a dinger.
0: No, the physical thing, the bell. Don't we have it?
1: Oh, the bell.
0: Where's the bell?
1: Oh, the bell's over here. It's very quiet. Hold on.
0: You got to put it up to the microphone and just keep. Hold on. Keep going. Keep ringing it. You're in the roadway. You're in the roadway. This is for bikers only.
1: Yeah,
0: that's how they are. All of them.
1: Probably had the spell.
0: All of them. And that's what that ding ding ding ding. You know, like they have a little dinger
1: it's
0: on there.
1: Definitely not loud enough. So it's like if I have music in and you know this because you just said it, I can't hear that thing. I can't hear it. They are going to have to put it into a speaker, like put it up into an amp or something, if you want me to know that you're coming to my right.
0: All I'm saying is, I don't care if you're 55 years old and dress in spandex and ride a bicycle. That's between you and God. You know, the problem I have is when you are using the roadway, when in fact you have a taxpayer-funded bike path that you should be using. That's all. Is that asking too much?
1: I think you've validated a lot of people in Germantown, Tennessee,
0: just
1: right now.
0: So irritates me.
1: And maybe like made a lot of bikers mad, potentially.
0: Yeah. I really don't care. I really don't care. So anyway, back to the situation in Los Angeles. They arrested a man after he shot naked people with a BB gun as they rode their bicycles through downtown Los Angeles. The poor guy said he didn't have very large targets. I just made that part up. Hundreds of people were spotted riding nude for World Naked Bike Ride. The LAPD says a guy dressed in all black riding a scooter started shooting the cyclist with a BB gun. Is there a place for us to donate money to this guy? Does he have a legal defense fund? I think I may want to contribute. Two people were hit. The man was taken into custody. People are calling the guy a hero. World Naked Bicycle Day. Maybe that's the only good part about yesterday's story, is that people were clothed to some extent. 901-260-5926, our telephone number. This is the Todd Stern Show.

0: SSRN News. I'm Jason Walker. Well, the window now for finding more survivors shrinking very quickly. Venezuelans combing through the ruins of buildings toppled by last week's devastating back-to-back earthquakes. Now, the official death toll stands at just over 1,700. However, officials say that thousands have been injured and many more are missing and feared dead. Officials say the three firefighters who were killed over the weekend in that Colorado blaze were part of a specialized crew that goes straight into remote areas to quickly put out new fires. The crew was overcome Saturday after deploying emergency shelters to shield themselves from the fires. Two others were injured. And that nasty heat wave gripping the Midwest now shifting eastward, causing summer camps and outdoor activities to stop. SRN News.
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6: If you haven't been paying attention, and you should have, those socialist communist winners in last Tuesday's New York City primary are for a lot of things most Americans oppose. These include ending police, opening prisons, and letting everyone out, including murderers and rapists, and erasing the borders, allowing anyone and everyone to come in. Why? Because they hate America, capitalism, Christianity, and everything else that built America. They want to tear the country down so they can build it up on a foundation of communism and socialism. Ignorant young people apparently would trade even freedom for cheaper apartments to rent and houses to buy. These are products of our rotten education system, starting in government schools and extending into many universities. Parents, if you care about your children and the future of the country that was passed on to you from a greater generation, you'll not return them to these re-education camps of public schools and liberal universities. That would be the best gift you could give America if you wanted to live beyond its 250th anniversary. I'm Cal Thomas.
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0: All right. Welcome back, everybody. This is the Todd Starnes Radio Show. Happy to have you with us. So a lot going on at the Supreme Court today, and some wins and some losses, but the losses are pretty big for conservatives. So to help us figure all of this out, our good friend Wendy Patrick, who is a career trial attorney and a Newsmax columnist. Wendy, good to see you. Hope you had a great weekend.
1: I had the same weekend you did, Todd, just anticipating today and tomorrow. What are the decisions going to say?
0: I know. Yeah, tomorrow may be a very difficult day for us. Today, not too happy with the Supreme Court ruling. Of course, Amy Coney Barrett and the Chief Justice siding with the liberal judges. And this, it concerns me that election integrity may be in the crosshairs. Walk us through what the court decided to do today.
1: Yeah, well, it's a great example of how the Trump administration doesn't win every case in front of the U.S. Supreme Court. You know, much as he gloats over rulings that go his way, like last week, he had a lot of big wins, but this was not one of them. It was a 5-4 decision, as you mentioned, to the conservatives sided with the liberals. But what they're basically looking at is what was the question before it? The question was whether federal election statutes barred states from making their own election laws. Now, we all know different states have different manners of conducting elections. Here in California, we wait patiently as day after day ticks by after election day because we don't count the ballots right away. And other states have the same frustration, shall we say, because, Todd, what happens when days continue to pass and elections are still up in the air? That gives plenty of time for people to become distrustful over the process. However, the court pointed out that's not the litmus test. It's whether or not you're allowed to have states making their own election laws, and you are. So one of the things that we can expect moving forward with a ruling like this is obviously the president pivoted back to the SAVE Act. Are there other ways in which we can ensure the integrity of elections, which should be a bipartisan passion?
0: And again, when you talk about, you know, integrity at the ballot box, a lot of that also involves the number of foreigners that are voting tomorrow. Of course, birthright citizenship. I've been hearing from a lot of people who say it doesn't look good for the White House here. What are you hearing about birthright citizenship?
1: It doesn't look good for the White House. And I have to say, I'm going to argue this both sides of this. On the one hand, the 14th Amendment says what it does. It talks about people born on American soil. The president is saying, yes, but you also need to be subject to the jurisdiction of America, just like you are if you commit a crime here. So it's going to be a real uphill battle. But arguing on the other side, Todd, I wonder what the court's going to say, having agreed to take it up. People like me love reading a good dissenting opinion. I'm sure you do as well. I would love to see what the different justices have to say on this, and whether or not there's anything in the rationale or even a dissenting opinion today that may show up in the majority opinion tomorrow. So it's one of those blockbusters that I think is going to have a little bit on both sides. But ultimately, at the end of the day, I do agree with a popular opinion that it's not going to go the president's way.
0: You know, isn't it amazing? Meanwhile, you've got, you know, these huge battles going on, even just within the Republican circles, about what to do with the illegals. The president got a good ruling on the Haitians, who, by the way, were only allowed to stay here for 18 months. That was back during the Obama administration, and many of them are still here. And yet you've got Republicans, including the governor of Ohio, who is saying, hey, look, these people deserve to be here. I want to play this audio. This is from Ohio Governor Mike DeWine on why we should not be deporting the Haitians. Take a listen.
2: Governor, you just heard Secretary Mullen defend the decision. You say it's a mistake. What's your take?
3: Well, I think it's a mistake for a number of reasons. First of all, to go back to what you were just discussing, you cannot fly into Port-au-Prince today. U.S. carriers are prohibited from going in there. They've extended that ban. Federal officials in the United States have extended that ban into September now. And, you know, it's been there for a long time. The reason they can't go in there is because these gang leaders who control a good part of Haiti today shoot at the planes when they come in. So that's certainly one thing. You've pointed out, advisories, heavy advisories. U.S. citizens do not go into Haiti. It's a very, very dangerous place. Just this last week, several more school children were killed, just because gangs were shooting back and forth. The gangs control a significant part of Haiti. So it is clearly not safe anybody who has followed Haiti over a long, extended period of time knows that it's worse than it has, frankly, ever been, and certainly in recent memory. But the other point is, it is not in the United States' interest, certainly not in Ohio's interest, to have people who are working every single day, who are supporting a family, who are buying houses, fixing up old houses, starting businesses, and then put deep roots in this country and really are contributing, and yank them out. I mean, look at what the mayor of Springfield says. Mayor said that is a huge, huge mistake. They're contributing. Rob Rue says they're contributing greatly. Mistake to do that. I would cite also the two Ohio congressmen who have probably the most Haitians, Republicans who have the most Haitians in their district, voted in favor of the extension of TPS. So what I would hope that the Trump administration would do is reconsider this. Look at how it's going to impact states like Ohio. In Ohio, the Haitians are working primarily in manufacturing. They're also working in the food area. But if you look at where they're working across the country, probably the most important area they're working is in healthcare. It's Haitians who many times are taking care of your mom or your dad who has Alzheimer's, taking care of family members who might be in a nursing home. And to say we're going to pull all of those out, it's just not in our own self-interest.
0: Wendy, I did not hear a valid argument coming out of the governor. What say you?
1: You know, Todd, I was thinking how gracious you were allowing that tape to just play out, because that has nothing to do with the rationale of the court's holding. Basically, the court was saying, you know, the President Trump is able to terminate these humanitarian protections for however many people are implicated. Federal law prohibits courts from second guessing the administration's determination of which countries were too unsafe to deport people to. It's not about who works where, or whether or not there are different measures of whether or not a different country is safe today, tomorrow. Obviously, the president cares about that. Remember, he's looking at that right now with respect to the two Venezuela earthquakes. But that's not the issue before the court. This was a temporary protected status, not permanent. TPS, not PPS. And that has to be what politicians should be focusing on. The one thing he did say that sort of made my ears perk up right there in the middle is, you know, he can appeal to the president to make a different decision as to the timing of when people are deported, where, what countries are safe or not safe. The Supreme Court was saying they don't have the authority to second guess that determination. That was the holding.
0: All right. Wendy Patrick joining us on our Patriot Mobile Newsmaker line today. Wendy, going back to the Supreme Court, of course, birthright citizenship tomorrow. I think it, you know, again, the argument, and I believe it was Justice Alito who pointed out that this is why you would need something like the Save America Act to ensure that the ballot box is protected on Election Day.
1: Mm-hmm. Yes, and you know, the birthright citizenship case is so emotionally charged because, I mean, babies are precious gifts from God. They are the focus of this act when you think about it in human terms. Yet, the 14th Amendment says what it says. And so when you think about the way this is going to be implemented, that the president is probably not going to win, you pivot back to the Save America Act, and we realize why this case is such a blockbuster. If it were to come out differently, if it were to come out in Trump's favor, you would have a lot less need, according to the administration, in really shoring up elections. Now, I'm not convinced that everybody is going to see the administration's loss tomorrow as a reason to vote for the Save America Act, but at least it gives the Trump administration something else to argue regarding its importance. And that is also doubly true now in light of the ruling we had today that basically says, hey, it's okay. This grace period post-election is okay as long as ballots were received by Election Day.
0: Wendy, I just have to read this to you and get your opinion. So this is a cold take. Louisiana Senator Bill Cassidy. People are now just demanding that the Senate do something about the SAVE Act, which is, between you and me, I don't think that's going to happen. But anyway, Senator Cassidy telling CBS News on Face the Nation, quote, There are not the votes to pass the SAVE Act, but he doesn't think that should be a priority. And that to me tells me everything we need to know about what's happening in the Senate right now. I think these senators actually think they are more important and their priorities are more important than those of the President of the United States.
1: Well, that is corroborated by what we see occasionally when we have, occasionally, you probably would say frequently, when we have these televised hearings where the questions of whoever happens to be testifying are just speeches and statements. And sometimes they're speaking to their constituents. Democrats would say, you know, Republicans are speaking to the president. But that shouldn't be the case. It should be more of a bipartisan process, like it is with some measures that are uncontroverted. Do you know the Supreme Court even has unanimous opinions? They had something like 24 unanimous opinions since October. Nobody talks about that because that's not, you know, the sexy ones are the ones that are ideologically divisive. But it's the same thing in the Senate. It should be about reaching consensus that benefits the constituencies, not simply about voicing opinions when you know they're going nowhere. If a bill is dead on arrival, maybe we should be spending our time arguing over something that we maybe can reach more consensus.
0: Well said. All right, Wendy, we're going to leave it there. Always appreciate your great analysis. As always, good to hear from you.
1: Thank you, Todd.
0: All right, Wendy Patrick, everybody. Got to go all the way back to 2010. When 18-month temporary protected status was given to the Haitians after the earthquake, right? That was the 2010 earthquake, and they were provided 18 months of temporary protected status. They should all have been sent back home after the 18-month TPS had expired. Meanwhile, 16 years later, here we are. So, ladies and gentlemen, what do you think ought to happen? By the way, Homeland Security Secretary Mark Wayne Mullen catching huge fire because he's saying that all of these people have the right to apply for citizenship now. How about this? Go back home to Haiti and you can try to come here like everybody else and do it the legal way. I don't understand what happens to these people once they get inside the Beltway. Maybe the administration and maybe Congress doesn't seem to understand that the American people are fed up here. We're tired of paying for all of these bills for these illegal aliens. We're tired of it. And especially when American citizens are going without. And that's the rub for me. Look, just hear me on this. Just hear me for a second. It would be one thing if every person in America was taken care of. If every American citizen was not living in poverty, if every veteran had a place to live and was cared for, it would be an entirely different story. Then we would be able to maybe help other people from other countries. But that's not the way it is. We've got people here that are denied help, denied assistance because those resources are being used to take care of illegals. And that is not right. All right, 901-260-5926. 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
3: All right. Well, the New York Times has a piece out, a scathing report on their former NFL insider. The story involves Diana Rossini. And there's been a bit of controversy between Rossini and ESPN. All sorts of crazy stuff. Apparently, she got pulled over by a cop. And to get out of the ticket, she decided to FaceTime the police officer's favorite NFL team's coach, head coach. It was crazy. And it apparently worked. Rossini asked the officer, do you want to talk to the coach? And sure enough, that's what happened. So she FaceTimed the head coach. The head coach was in his office, said, what's up? She said, I just got pulled over, and I wanted you to meet my friend Officer Joe. So anyway, now she's catching a lot of fire for this. I don't know if she was trying to get out of a ticket. The cop still could have given her a ticket. Seems to me that's on the cop and not necessarily her. I mean, in all seriousness, though, when you get pulled over, you're going to do your best to get out of the ticket.
16: Yeah, you know who I'm calling? You.
3: No, don't do that. No.
16: Why not?
3: No, I'm going to tell you why. So years ago, I was in a state, and I won't say which state it was, and I was speaking at a church, and I had a flight, and we were running late for the flight, so the pastor and his wife were going to drive me to the airport. And he was exceeding the speed limit. And so they got pulled over. And so I'm in the back seat. And so the pastor said, Officer, I have Todd Starnes from Fox News in the back seat, and I'm trying to get him to the airport to catch a flight. And he was trying to explain why he was speeding. And he said, I'm sorry, but who? He said, well, Todd Starnes from Fox News Channel. And the officer said, I only watch CNN.
16: Ah.
3: And the cop got it. Yeah. Pastor got a ticket.
16: So you're saying I need to call someone a little bit more neutral.
3: In Memphis, I would. Yeah. It's a blue town.
16: That's fair enough. I mean, I think she just did what she had to do. And it is on the cop because it depends on what she did. She's just speeding. Is that the thing?
3: I think so.
16: Okay.
3: Here's the thing. I would have, if I were the cop, I would have like, yeah, let's FaceTime. And then I would have given her a ticket.
16: Yeah. You get both of them.
3: Mm-hmm. That, I mean, seriously.
16: Yeah.
3: But yeah, you get pulled over. You're doing everything humanly possible to get out of that ticket. I'm just saying. 901-260-5926 is our telephone number. That's 901-260-5926. I'm going to play this, I'm going to play this audio. This is from a Portland Mennonite church inviting the congregation to receive queer fairy dust. It's kind of like like you would do communion. They're doing a fairy dust blessing. Take a listen.
17: This morning, we'll invite all of you who wish to come to receive a glitter blessing. And if some of you are like, oh my gosh, this is so queer, yup.
18: That's so gay.
17: This is a tradition that I learned from my queer Mennonite elders and early queer Mennonite theologians, John Linscheid and Ken White. This fairy dust or glitter dust is a combination of glitter, dried flowers, and dirt from significant places in their lives. This blessing is an invitation for you to join the ancestors before you who said, Hineni, here I am. Boldly and proudly. And I think Blaine is going to give us some instructions for the morning.
3: Blaine?
19: Hello!
20: Okay, hi again, everyone. So, we're going to do something similar to how we do communion. We are going to do five stations, right? There's plenty of us here. We'll get through it fast enough, I hope.
3: Oh my! I'm sorry. I just can't. What are they going to do? Sing "Somewhere Over the Rainbow"? Is that the doxology?
16: You got it right on the point. Yeah.
3: Somewhere over the rainbow, just poop fairy dust all over the place. Holy cow! What is going on in the Mennonite church, ladies and gentlemen? Jeez-a-loo. All right, hang tight. Hour three coming up next.
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21: 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KLUP, Terrell Hills, San Antonio. Conservative talk that you can count on. This is 9:30 a.m. The Answer.
22: News this hour from Town Hall. I'm Jason Walker. With the 250th birthday of our nation coming up, a new survey finds American pride hitting a new low for those on the left. But Republicans and conservatives are extremely proud of our nation. Here's correspondent Laura Winters.
23: The new Gallup poll finds just 33% of those surveyed are extremely proud to be an American. But the breakdown is vastly different between parties. For example, 70% of Republicans say they are extremely proud to be an American, while only 14% of Democrats share the sentiment. The poll taken in the first 2 weeks of June. Laura Winters reporting.
22: If you love hot weather, then, well, this week is for you. From the Midwest to the East Coast, it is promising to be very hot for a long time, at least through the week. National Weather Service meteorologist Scott Klebauer.
24: Especially by Wednesday, we'll start seeing it really impact areas of like the Ohio Valley, through the Mid-Atlantic and into the Northeast. And it looks like the main, like the primary time frame for like the most extreme heat will be on Thursday and Friday, both. We're looking at Thursday probably being the period where we see the most potential for record highs.
22: In the West, wildfires still burning out of control, causing a number of problems. Spokeswoman Alyssa Mason says they are hoping for cooler temperatures, higher humidity, and a lot less wind.
25: If a shift goes the right way for us, it could push the fire back in on itself, and that would be great because there isn't much fuel left for it to kind of burn. But if it changes it and it decides to go a new direction, that could push it kind of in a direction away from some of our containment lines we've been working on the last couple days.
22: Three firefighters have been killed in one blaze. More on these stories, townhall.com.
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22: A new name and a sleek new look for a leading fashion retailer.
27: The corporation formerly known as Saks Global says it will now go by Exemplar Luxury Group, or ELG. It's still the parent company of Neiman Marcus, Saks Fifth Avenue, and Bergdorf Goodman, all will keep their names. Saks made the change after emerging from Chapter 11 bankruptcy, a new name to go along with a slimmed-down look, fewer stores, less debt, a more focused strategy, and a new balance sheet including nearly 75% debt reduction and $500 million in new financing. Bob Agner reporting.
22: Comcast splitting itself into two separate publicly traded companies by spinning off NBC Universal and Sky. Company says its board and management team think each company will be better positioned to pursue its own priorities, invest for growth, and create long-term shareholder value. Breaking news and analysis, townhall.com. Now, this is a bizarre story, and thankfully no one was hurt. A JetBlue pilot telling an air traffic controller the plane hit a drone over New Jersey as they approached the JFK International in New York Monday morning.
0: Well, the tower JetBlue 948 is just past assault for runway 13 left.
4: JetBlue 948, Kennedy Tower, runway 13 left, clear to land.
0: We are clear to land, 13 left. And just quickly, I couldn't talk to approach, but we collided with a drone back there in the turn as we're coming to assault. Just wanted to pass that to you.
4: You said you collided?
0: Yep, it hit us right above the cockpit.
4: All right, so it was about, like, what, two miles back and at 3,000 feet you were at?
0: Affirmative. Go ahead and back it up about 10 to 12 miles back at 3,000 feet.
22: In the meantime, the investigation continues. More on these stories, townhall.com.
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right. Welcome, everybody. This is the Todd Stearns Radio Show. Great to have you with us. By the way, our telephone number, 901-260-5926. That number again, 901-260-5926. So, an interesting situation developing over in the great state of Texas, where I just was. The Democrats meeting this past week, and they made an interesting pronouncement. They're dealing with this James Tallarico fallout, which is all very, very odd. So anyway, Benjamin Flores took to the

0: station, our good friend Michael Wilson, who is the host of Patriot Talk 920, a great radio station, our affiliate in Houston. Michael, good to have you with us. Well, at least they're at least they're honest about it, I suppose. What say you?
1: Yeah, I mean, it reminds me, I had a friend who I did debate with when I was in high school. It wasn't really a friend. It was more of an acquaintance. And when he left, it was pretty wild because he kind of went out, kind of insane, going with leftist principles and ideologies. He kind of became a self-proclaimed communist of sorts. And I remember he posted one time the thing that really made me realize how bad things had gotten. He said, the Christians keep saying that Satan's the one pushing this LGBT stuff, and Satan's the one that's for trans rights and gay rights and all this stuff. He said, well, then I guess I'm a Satanist. And I said, I think you've lost it, buddy. I think that you've kind of gone insane. And I think that's where we're at with the Democrat Party now. It's not even that they necessarily care about any of this. It's that they've gone so radically insane that their only option to combat real Christianity is to just come out and say this sort of stuff.
0: You know what? I think what we're going to have to do here, Michael, we have got a pretty bad connection. So we're going to try to reconnect, guys, and let me know how things work out there. But again, that's Michael Wilson over on Patriot Talk 920 out of Houston. You know, one of the other stories that we've been following is the situation in Texas with the Bible stories. And one of the great things about what Texas is doing here when it comes to the Bible stories and mandating Bible reading in public schools. This is not, we're not talking about theology here, right? That's not what we are talking about. We're talking about giving young people, children, an introduction into the Bible, which, by the way, was crucial to the founding of our nation. The teachings and the precepts of the Holy Bible were the foundation that the entire country was built upon. So for us to come out and say, well, you know what, those precepts and those teachings don't matter anymore, that's just simply outrageous. And again, John Adams, our second president, our Constitution, wholly inadequate for anyone other than a moral and religious people. And I know the Democrats are having a meltdown, but I want to go through and give you an idea of what the children are going to be exposed to. This is a grade-by-grade list of the Bible story. So, for example, in first grade, the boys and girls are going to learn the story of Jonah and the whale. In second grade, they're going to learn about David and Goliath. And in third grade, Daniel and the lion's den. In fourth grade, they're going to learn about the necessity for humility. The necessity of humility. In fifth grade, they're going to learn about Moses and the burning bush and the parting of the Red Sea. And in sixth grade, they're going to be learning about not being anxious, Matthew chapter 6. In eighth grade, they're going to learn that for everything there is a time and a season, the book of Ecclesiastes. And going all the way up to English, in which I guess is senior English, the definition of love, 1 Corinthians chapter 13. So here's the deal. And again, this all goes back more than 300 years. So for even before America became America, they were using the Bible and they were mandating Bible reading for students in schools. Thomas Jefferson, serving as the president of the first board of trustees for the public schools in Washington, D.C., they not only used the Bible, but they also used hymns written by the great hymn writer Isaac Watts as reading text. Dr. Benjamin Rush actually wrote an essay. He was one of the signers of the Declaration of Independence. He was a well-known physician, and he wrote an essay titled A Defense of the Use of the Bible as a School Book. He wrote these words, we profess to be Republicans, and yet we neglect the only means of establishing and perpetuating our Republican forms of government. That is, the universal education of our youth in the principles of Christianity by the means of the Bible. Here's what Noah Webster wrote in 1788 on the education of youth in America. It comes from his 1788 essay on the education of youth in America, that his wish is not to see the Bible excluded from schools,

0: but to see it used as a system of religion and morality. So the folks in Texas are not doing anything new. They're going right back to the roots of our founding fathers. All right, I want to bring back in Michael Wilson. I think we've got him back. So Michael, I just, again, I don't have a problem here with what the schools are trying to do.
1: No, I don't either. And if I can be honest for a minute, if you look back even to the English common law, this would have been where we got a lot of our stuff. You said 300 years, but you can go back over 1,000 years and see Anglo-Saxon common law. As soon as the nations were largely converted in Europe, we already had the makings of law coming from the Bible. And so you can't not only study American history, you can't even study the study of Western civilization at all if you don't have scripture as the bedrock of those things. And so it's not necessarily religious teaching, though we could have a separate conversation on why I think that would be acceptable. For us to say, the reality is that historically, if you want to be literate at all, it requires that you teach the Bible.
0: Look, I think you're absolutely right. But again, within the context of the United States, and I know the left is out there saying, well, you know, this is raising Christianity above Islam or any other religion. Well, yes, it absolutely is, because our nation was not founded on Islamic teachings. It was founded on Judeo-Christian teachings.
1: Yeah, absolutely. That would be like going to a Muslim country where they teach the Quran in all of their schools and telling them, well, this elevates Islam. They would just look at you like you were insane and say, well, of course it does. That's what we are. I think America has become embarrassed recently of our Christian heritage, our Christian history. And embarrassed or not, that is the fundamental reality of who we are as a people. And if you want to get literacy back in schools, if you want to teach actual history, you can't do that if you don't teach the Bible well.
0: Michael, I want to bring your attention again to these crazy stories over the weekend. You had a lot of naked cyclists that were parading about in front of kids in Seattle, other cities as well, I believe Los Angeles. And yet, I mean, you've got kids there, and the police are not arresting anybody. They're turning a blind eye, and I think there are a lot of people who wish they were blind after some of the things they saw parading around in the streets.
1: Yeah, I saw a post from Andy Ngo, who said, what's going on in Seattle? And it said graphic content, and I thought it was going to be something. So I clicked view post, and I was flabbergasted at what popped up on my screen. I could not believe what I just witnessed. And I'm not a child, but even for me, it was a traumatizing moment. It's insane. I don't think it's coincidental that at the same time that you have this cultural attempt to eradicate Christianity, you also have the most insanely depraved things happening in the most liberal of cities. I don't think that's coincidental at all. I think that we used to have social standards, and those standards were largely driven, even if not by the law, if by a cultural sense of duty to be good people. And that has all but disappeared, especially in these super liberal cities. And again, I don't think it's coincidental that you're not seeing this in the more conservative rural areas. You're seeing it in the liberal areas. And that's because that's where the social system has eroded so fantastically to where you're electing socialist, communist, Ugandan-born crazy people in New York City and having naked bike parades, which you've had for a while, but you have it in Seattle. I don't think that's a surprise.
0: No, not at all. Want to move on to another quick topic here. I got two reports now. There's an HOA in San Diego County told people after 20 or 30 years of displaying the American flag, they're not allowed to fly the American flag anymore. And then in a Massachusetts town, residents were warned about displaying American flags on their property because it might pose an environmental hazard for wildlife. What say you?
1: I think that if you go back and you look at the history of America, we've always actually been, and I say this often about the right, you know, the left wants to kind of coin the term environmentalism as their own sort of standard and say that the right wingers are anti-environmentalism. I would point to Teddy Roosevelt and I'd say, actually, right wingers have long been the bastion of real environmentalism in America. We actually do believe in environmental values, just not in the insane radical ways the left does. And we've never, ever, ever had a problem flying our flag and making that work alongside environmental issues, ever. And again, we talk about coincidences. I do not think that it is wild to assume that these are coming out of super crazy liberal states where they're pushing this sort of nonsense, like you can't fly the flag all of a sudden in 2026, after 250 years, by the way, of doing so with little to no problems.
0: Newbury, Massachusetts, they sent out a letter to residents ahead of July 4th saying that the American flag endangers birds and can lead to penalties. So now there are a lot of folks wanting to put together some sort of a legal defense fund in the event somebody gets punished and fined for flying Old Glory. Michael, this is what concerns me, is that after Donald Trump, I think we go back to life as normal in this country. And I think that, unfortunately, we have not been able to undo enough of the damage that the left has done in the United States.
1: Yeah, and I will also say, I think this highlights the level of divisiveness in our country as well, Todd. Not only are we going to go back to life as normal, but normal, I think, means an entirely different thing, not only from Trump, but also after COVID timeframes and a lot of the propaganda that people woke up to as a result of the COVID propaganda. And I think you see a sort of delineation between two different groups of people. You have the left and you have the right. And before, even before Trump, before COVID, it was relatively easy to kind of live together, even though there were some insane disagreements. Nowadays, you have the right even more, possibly more because of Trump and because of everything that happened, possibly even more patriotic than ever before. And you have the left who's less patriotic than ever before. And so you now have the left saying no American flags, and the right is more incentivized than ever to put up American flags. And I think it's just going to continue to balloon like that until I don't know what happens.
0: All right. Well, Michael, we're going to have to leave it there, my friend. Good hearing from you, and keep up the great work. You guys are running and gunning down there at Houston now on Patriot Talk 920.
1: I know we're doing everything we can to keep making Houston a better place. I remind everybody, Houston used to be a right-wing city. We were Republican until like 2017. And so we're only a decade into this nonsense. 9 years, not even a decade into this leftist nonsense. I still think we have a massive shot at taking that back.
0: No doubt about it. No doubt about it. All right, Michael Wilson, everybody, on Patriot Talk 920. We're going to have to take a quick break here. 901-260-5926. 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
0: Why are radical Islamists and radical progressives, groups that could not be more different, working together? The answer will shock you. Dr. Michael Youssef has spent decades studying this from the inside, and in his most urgent book yet, An Unholy Alliance, he tears the mask off a coordinated assault on American freedom and Judeo-Christian civilization. 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Dr. Youssef says this is the wake-up call the church needs now. 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
0: All right. Welcome back, everybody. 901-260-5926. Let's go to William in Morehead City, North Carolina, wants to weigh in on Betsy Ross. What's going on, William?
18: Hey there. I heard about this mess just now. I've got family up in Needham, Massachusetts, and we have in our possession, and I don't necessarily own it. Our country owns it.
0: Okay, all right. We can barely understand you. Can you just kind of speak into your phone there, William?
18: There we go. We have one of the original 13-star Betsy Ross flags, and I fly it. And if somebody tells me I can't fly that flag, they're going to be on the fighting side of me. We've flown this flag in my family for over 250 years.
0: Wow.
18: Before we were, yes. And I fly it to this day.
0: Is there somebody telling you not to fly the flag?
18: Well, I heard that thing about it could interfere with wildlife. And that there's nothing. This bothers me a lot because we've always lived by the principle, whatsoever you do to the least of these, and that means birds, critters of any sort. That's so you do unto me. And that's just silly that somebody would say you can't fly the American flag. That, to me, that is just, and these socialists, I can't understand what it is they are trying to accomplish. You will not. You won't run us out, you won't run us down. You know, I think the British learned that a long time ago, didn't they?
0: Well, it's a fair point. Yeah, look, at the end of the day, There's no way an American flag is a danger to wildlife. Not in birds. It doesn't really matter. These are people that just hate America. And the reality is, and there's actually NBC News has a story about this, and they're saying that more Americans, more Democrats, hate America and the American flag more than any other time in American history. William, thank you for the call. According to a report from NBC News, to fly or not fly an American flag, that was never a question for Bruce Watson, who had put his national pride on display for years and nudges neighbors in a small New England town to do the same. He says, I'm very proud of our flag. It's the symbol of we the people. But as the polarized nation marks its 250th birthday, Mr. Watson worries his stars and stripes may now need an asterisk. If we do fly the flag, we will also put out signs to make it clear we are not MAGA. What does that have to do with anything? And by the way, what is wrong with MAGA? MAGA stands for Make America Great Again. Who opposes that? And I want to know, why do you oppose making America great? The American flag is a symbol stripped with many meanings. Whether it's hung on front porches, waved in parades, protests, and World Cup marches or matches, or stamped on lapel pins and boxing trunks. Like so much else in American life, it has also been tangled up in politics and the policies of President Trump. How so? NBC News asked readers to share their feelings and practices around the flag, suggesting that patriotism, national pride, and optimism are all frayed. Yeah, it's because of the reporting of NBC News, among other places. Anyway, I'm just curious, ladies and gentlemen, do you still fly the American flag? Are you proud to be an American? 901-260-5926, our number. This is the Todd Stern Show.

0: with SRN News, I'm Jason Walker. A pair of huge business deals in the works. Comcast splitting itself in two separate publicly traded companies by spinning off NBC Universal and Sky. The company says its board and management team think each company will be better positioned to pursue its own strategic priorities. And South Korean tech giants Samsung Electronics and SK Hynix will invest a combined $518 billion in a new computer chip manufacturing hub. That project will also support the government's regional development agenda. Recreational marijuana sales are set to begin legally next year in Virginia. Under the new law, up to 350 cannabis shops can be open across the state beginning next year. This is SRN News.
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1: If you haven't been paying attention, and you should have, those socialist communist winners in last Tuesday's New York City primary are for a lot of things most Americans oppose. These include ending police, opening prisons and letting everyone out, including murderers and rapists, and erasing the borders, allowing anyone and everyone to come in. Why? Because they hate America, capitalism, Christianity, and everything else that built America. They want to tear the country down so they can build it up on a foundation of communism and socialism. Ignorant young people apparently would trade even freedom for cheaper apartments to rent and houses to buy. These are products of our rotten education system, starting in government schools and extending into many universities. Parents, if you care about your children and the future of the country that was passed on to you from a greater generation, you'll not return them to these re-education camps of public schools and liberal universities. That would be the best gift you could give America if you wanted to live beyond its 250th anniversary. I'm Cal Thomas.
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0: Let's go back to the phones here. Foy in Gainesville, Georgia. WDUN, our great affiliate there. Hi, Foy. What's on your mind?
1: Hi, Todd. I have a lot of things on my mind, but you opened your program today saying how were our churches going to be celebrating. My church in Flat Creek Baptist Church in Gainesville is having our celebration the day after the 4th of July, July the 5th.
0: Oh.
1: And my senior adult choir, which calls itself the Golden Corral, is going to be singing a patriotic medley. And also, we're going to do the Lee Greenwood song, and our new minister of music is going to do the solo part at first.
0: Oh.
1: And so we hope it'll be a blessing to people. We do love our country and this part of Georgia. I've loved it from the time I was a little girl, and I still recall when my sixth grade teacher one morning said, we always had the Pledge of Allegiance, and she said, today, children, we're going to add something to our Pledge of Allegiance. And so we did. One nation, under God, indivisible, with liberty and justice for all. The under God was added to that several back in the, I believe it was either about the 50s or 60s. Anyway, I remember it happening, and her name was Miss Edith Manning. And I've tried to teach children through the years, being a school teacher and a teacher at church, to love God and to love our country. And most of all, most important, is loving Jesus, who is the Son of God. And so we do that every time we meet with children. And also, I thought about this song just a little earlier today. You remember the old popular song called All the World Needs Now Is Love, Sweet Love?
0: Oh, yes.
1: I think that what the world needs now is Jesus. And we need to continue telling the story of Jesus and his love for us, because he died for all of us. And everyone, every race, every person. And so I just wanted to share all of that with you and tell you how much I enjoy listening to you every day, and you always have so many good things that come on, and it's a blessing. It's a blessing to me, and I have a lot of friends who tell me that they listen too when we chat with each other. So I believe that's all. I've got other things on my mind, but let's just stop with that today, okay?
0: Ms. Foy, I love it. You self-edited, as they say, and but what a wonderful word of encouragement and guidance. And it's been a long time. I'm glad you called in, and it's great to hear your voice again.
1: Thank you, Todd. It's a joy to hear yours. Thank you so much.
0: All right.
1: Have a great 4th of July.
0: Well, you too. Ms. Foy, a great lady there in Gainesville, Georgia, and some of the sweetest folks in America there in Gainesville, Georgia. By the way, Dylan, you got big 4th of July plans.
2: I'm going to be hitting the pool for sure.
0: All right. Yeah. Well, there's nothing wrong with that.
2: It's set to be a hot day.
0: Yeah. But. So your uncle will be, I'm assuming, overseeing the fireworks again in Germantown. So
2: yeah, they do it pretty big over there every single year.
0: It's a hoot nanny. I just pull much. Out, I haul out the lawn chair.
2: Yes.
0: I put it under the clock tower, and I have a good evening.
2: We know the exact spot that you'll be at.
0: Exactly.
2: It's
0: so
2: it's the same every year.
0: I'm a creature of habit. By the way, I'm going to share this. A fella came up to, no, I can't share this story.
2: You have to
0: now. No, I can't share it now.
2: Okay.
0: I'll explain why. I know I can't even do that. I'll tell you guys in the break. My apologies, ladies and gentlemen. Sorry about that. So anyway, the state fair, you know, the Great American State Fair is underway in Washington D.C. and they've got they don't have all 50 states because some of the Democrats did not send in exhibits. The North Carolina exhibit's causing controversy because someone displayed a Confederate flag in the North Carolina state exhibit. But one of the things I've noticed, Dylan, as I've been watching all the TV coverage, there's nobody there. It's just like empty, no crowds.
2: I've seen that.
0: What's going on?
2: Yeah.
0: So they had the Ferris wheel. And then I realized there was no midway. So you don't have the food trucks. You don't have the Pronto Pups.
2: Yeah, you need the stuff that's the fried stuff that's not supposed to be
0: the
2: fried.
0: The funnel cakes. Where's the funnel cake guy?
2: Yeah.
0: And this freshly squeezed lemonade guy that's really country time and
2: yeah.
0: pouring it in.
2: You should have taken care of the vendors here.
0: Yeah, that's the thing. You got to have the vendors.
2: Yeah.
0: Not so much the clowns or the little, you know, the little midget people, little people. But I'm talking about, where is everybody? That's what I want to know.
2: It's a good question. I mean, should they have had roller coasters maybe? I don't know.
0: It was maybe a good idea, but sometimes you got to let the state fair do the state fair. I mean, where's the 500-pound cow made out of butter? That's what I want to know.
2: This is true. It's also a Monday. I don't know if that takes into account.
0: What about the deep-fried Oreos?
2: Yeah.
0: Where are those?
2: Come on. Deep-fried, what else? Butter.
0: What is it? What's the freak show exhibits? What do you call them? The bearded lady?
2: They do need a bearded lady.
0: That's trans week. My apologies.
2: they can bring them out.
0: It used to be, right? You used to have like the bearded lady and the 1,000-pound woman.
2: Yeah.
0: And the guy, you know, I'm just saying, the tallest guy and the little short fella, midget little fella.
2: Yes.
0: And all those, where are all those people?
2: It's a good question.
0: Where's the circus? Not the clowns. Those people freak me out.
2: No.
0: But what about the elephants and the tigers and the lions and the little monkey people?
2: Mm-hmm.
0: And by monkey, I mean the little monkeys, like
2: the actual monkeys.
0: Yeah, the actual monkeys. Yeah. And they wear the little uniforms, and they jump on people and
2: they throw things.
0: Exactly.
2: They throw poop. Actually,
0: well, you got to be careful in D.C. There's a lot of poop to sling. I sent Ben Dieter a text message, and I said, Dieter, what's going on? Because he likes to go running down through there.
2: Yeah.
0: And so I haven't heard back from him. But I'm like, where are all the people? Because the Trump administration says it's wall-to-wall people. And I'm like, where? Where? We're looking at the pictures. And I'll get hate mail again. How dare you? How dare you question the president's arithmetic? Those numbers are valid. There are so many people, you can't even see them. All right, whatever. I'm just saying it was a good idea in theory, but, you know, when you put it out there, it's just like, all right, what is it?
2: I wanted to see a roller coaster going through the White House and then over the top, and then that would have attracted me.
0: Oh, do the loop-de-doop around the dome of the Capitol.
2: Yeah, why not?
0: Love that. Then it could go through like one of the bad parts of D.C. where people.
2: It's an interactive ride.
0: Right. I like that.
2: I don't know. You know, we're throwing out great ideas here.
0: Maybe they should have consulted with us.
2: I think
0: first.
2: So.
0: Who's our friend Jan, who's over at the Delta State Fair?
2: Oh, yeah.
0: You know, they do this. Like the corn on the cob. I just don't see people.
2: Turkey legs. Forgot about that.
0: Yeah. You got to have the 70-pound turkey. Those are really ostriches.
2: They really are. I don't think that's a turkey. There's no way.
0: I'm just wondering. We could have given them a better. They just need some help.
2: Yeah.
0: That's all. I mean, they do a great job, but I mean, let's get real. When you're talking about the Great American State Fair, that's getting redneck.
2: It has to be in the South.
0: And I don't think they do redneck very well.
2: No, we fry things that aren't supposed to fry here.
0: It's true. Well, I'll say this. I think the people up in the Midwest, they do really good jobs with their state fairs. Oh, here we go. So, PBS, Public Welfare Broadcasting. So here we go. There was an exhibit featuring dinosaur bones. But again, you could go to the Smithsonian for that. Right? I just don't know. They got the 110-foot tall Ferris wheel, and that's the only ride. That's it. I think that's the problem. You got to have more rides, and you got to have fried food. And I know RFK Jr.'s all Mr. Maha. There's no Maha at a state fair. Right?
2: Nobody's supposed to let loose at the state fair.
0: Nobody's eating salad at the state fair.
2: No. Unless it's like fried leaves, fried leaf salad.
0: So they had one of the exhibits was a dinosaur rib cage, and the other was a 7,000-pound sandcastle made with Jersey Shore sand. There are two rocking chairs and an unstaffed booth, as well as a number of empty spaces. Jeez. They make it sound somewhat miserable, and that's what it looks like. There's just nobody there. Anyway, it is what it is, I suppose. The fair booths, all inside structures that resembled neoclassical architecture of the nearby National Gallery of Art, offered snippets of Americana to visitors. Montana had the rib cage of the dinosaur, which was what's called an apatosaurus, which is a cousin of the brontosaurus. Virginia's booth offered a journey through the state's role in American history. Boring. No, you got to have something fun. I mean, if you're, what's Virginia known for? Tobacco. So, okay, you're going to roll your own joints or something. I'm just throwing that out there. Texas included a space capsule, a facade of the Alamo, and a statue, Big Tex. Okay. The one place where there was a line outside was for Arizona's exhibit, which had an interactive exhibit allowing visitors to put themselves in terrain from the state, which is kind of cool. So instead of, like, dying in the desert, you can pretend like you're in the desert when you're, in fact, in air conditioning.
2: Texas missed their chance at having a mechanical bull for sure, I think.
0: Oh, that's it. There should have been a mechanical bull.
2: I mean, you have to.
0: We should have had, like, bluegrass or something and, like, a bluegrass band.
2: Or, it's like, immersive.
0: Dollywood in the Tennessee booth.
2: Yeah.
0: Yeah, so there you go. Hawaii and Alaska did not have booths. They just had a couple of rocking chairs. That sucks. That's not good. Oh, however, some people were taking advantage of the rocking chairs to, you know, take a load off. There you go. All right. Well, maybe the next anniversary they can put something together. I don't know. It's a missed opportunity, in my estimation, a missed opportunity. 901-260-5926. Let's go to Mike in Gainesville, Georgia. Hey, Mike, what's on your mind?
3: Well, thanks for taking my call, Todd. I don't think I can help you with a state display problem. But one thing I would like to say is that I think if we really are honest with ourselves, and we look at the some of the irrational things that are being proposed for our republic and tearing it apart and imagining that somehow if we do such a thing that we'll have something better after that. That's not rational at all. Because we have it better than anybody in the whole world. We should be thankful for it. So what I would like to suggest is that we examine ourselves spiritually. We look at ourselves, and we're coming up on the 4th of July weekend when so many things are commemorated. Why don't we fast and pray and ask Almighty God to help straighten us out? Because I think we're in deep right now.
0: Well, we are in deep, Mike. And look, I hear you. I don't mind praying, but the fasting, I mean, we got burgers and hot dogs on the way, my friend, so that might be hard. But I hear what you're saying. And I think it's a great idea. You know, my concern here is there are people that hate America. They just hate who we are. And I feel bad for those people because you've got all these foreigners coming in for the World Cup. They love America. They love everything about us. And yet you've got people here that are so triggered by Donald Trump that you know, they just want to, I don't know, burn our country down. And I don't know. I hope prayer works on those people, but I don't know. They're hard-hearted.
3: Well, Todd, I think if we don't have a sound spiritual foundation, that any other foundation we build will be very temporary.
0: Mike, it's a good word of warning to share with the audience, and thank you for calling in. That does remind me, Dylan, we should probably open up the phone. What is it that constitutes a good 4th of July spread? What do you got to have for the 4th of July?
2: Definitely burgers and hot dogs, in my opinion.
0: You got to have both.
2: Pretty simple there for me. Yeah. But, I mean, sides, I mean, I don't know, mac and cheese, fries.
0: Mac and cheese?
2: I don't know.
0: For a picnic? Or you got to do the potato salad.
2: Potato salad, yeah. Oh, mac and cheese would be hard.
0: What kind of potato salad? You got the mayonnaise-based potato salad, or you got the mustard?
2: Well, that's a different conversation. Mm. That would stir up a lot more people, actually.
0: Yeah, it could. But you got to baked beans. You got to do the baked beans.
2: Yeah, well, now I'm thinking in terms of barbecue. So burgers, hot dogs, and then there could be some sort of barbecue going on there with the sides.
0: Mm. So I'm doing the bar. You know what? You know the secret to good baby. Get your what is it? The Bush's baked beans.
2: Yeah.
0: Get yourself some Williams. You got to get Williams hot sausage. Grant, you know, you got to fry up the sausage. Put that in there. Put in some bacon. You got to get some bacon and a little bit of the brown sugar, and you got yourself. Oh, and sweet baby, you got to get the Sweet Baby Ray's barbecue sauce. You got barbecue baked beans. Boom,
2: sounds
0: there you
2: delicious.
0: Go.
2: That sounds really good.
0: What else? So you got to have the. We always. I love banana pudding. But there are some people that do the fruit pizzas, right, in the shape of the American flag.
2: Oh, yeah, that's clever. Yeah, I mean, other than food, I think a good pool has to be nearby. I mean, maybe some cornhole, just some outdoor activities.
0: Oh, you got to have the – oh, hold on. You got to have the deviled eggs.
2: Okay.
0: Deviled eggs. That's a must.
2: Well, you're outside, so you're not hurting anybody.
0: Yeah. That's just stay upwind. Anyway, all right, what is a necessity on the 4th of July picnic table? 901-260-5926. We'll be right back.
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0: Is this true? Dylan, did you guys go to Top Golf over the weekend? The whole staff went.
2: This is true. We did go.
0: All right. Now, Ian claimed that he had never even seen a golf club. He didn't even know which end of the golf club to use, is what he alleged.
2: Yeah, it took him 10 minutes to pick out a golf club.
0: Is that right?
2: Yeah.
0: Oh, boy. How did it turn out?
2: Todd, Ian won the entire thing.
0: Is that right?
2: At least one game that we played.
0: I think you guys got snookered.
2: I think he has a secret membership there under like an alias or something, and he's been going every single weekend just to train for this one outing.
0: So I'm just curious about Top Golf. Great experience going to Top Golf?
2: It is fun. It'll cost you a little penny if you're staying for over an hour, but
0: really,
2: it is very fun if you do like to let out some anger, maybe hit a few golf balls as far as you possibly can. Oh. That's what I'd kind of choose to do.
0: Is that right?
2: Yeah, it's a good group activity.
0: Okay, very nice. How did Helen do?
2: Helen did very well. I think she's a seasoned veteran. I'm probably the newest person. I've only been one other time, so Helen was doing well. They all beat me, mm-hmm. which, you know, kind of takes a stab at my, you know,
0: manhood,
2: just a little bit,
0: just a smidge.
2: So I want to hit it very far. It's not about hitting it far there.
0: So Ian is the ringer.
2: He is. We didn't really get him a trophy or anything because he's still, you know, he's got to earn his.
0: Wow. Spot, well, there you go. I tried to tell you. I tried to warn you guys.
2: Yeah. I mean, where did it come from? Who knew? He's good at everything, apparently.
0: Apparently so. All right. Well, congratulations. Maybe he's our next PGA golfer there.
2: Probably.
0: All right. Folks, we're back tomorrow, and we're gonna have a lot of fun this week as we get ready to celebrate our nation's great big birthday. By the way, ToddStearns.com, go and check it out. Lots of content for you there, ladies and gentlemen. In the meantime, get out there, stay cool, drink some iced tea, and you be good, America. Hi, this is Todd Starnes, and you know what's sad? How many people spend the entire summer trying to hide, wearing black in 95-degree weather, avoiding the pool, dodging pictures, trying to suck it in everywhere they go? And listen, that's not vanity. That's just not feeling comfortable in your own body anymore. Look, I've been there myself, and that's one reason Calitrin made such a difference for me, because it wasn't some extreme plan that I couldn't stick to. It was simple, taken at night, and it finally helped my body start working with me instead of against me, and I've lost a lot of weight.
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13: News this hour from Town Hall. I'm Jason Walker. Supreme Court releasing decisions on court cases prior to the summer recess. Correspondent Laura Winters on the results of one case involving the Fed.
14: On this ruling, a defeat for President Trump as the High Court rejects his attempt to fire a member of the Federal Reserve Board. She's faced accusations of mortgage fraud. The justice is ruling Lisa Cook should first be able to respond to the allegations, which she denies, before she's let go. Chief Justice Roberts, writing the president cannot remove a member of the Fed at any time for any reason without any notice. It was a 5-4 decision with conservative Brett Kavanaugh joining Roberts and the court's three liberal justices. Laura Winters reporting.
13: Mass shooting in Germany. The suspect is in custody.
15: A male suspect shot and killed at least six people at a youth welfare facility in Stuttgart, Germany. Lüneburg police president Katrin Schul says four people who had been shot in a gruesome manner died at the scene. Another died while being resuscitated. incapacitated, another succumbed to severe injuries. Others were also wounded at the facility, which provides temporary accommodation for pregnant women or young mothers with children. Officials believe it may have stemmed from a custody dispute. All of the victims were employees of the youth center or its affiliates. I'm Lisa Dwyer.
13: With the window for finding survivors fading very quickly now, Venezuelans combing through more ruins of buildings toppled by the devastating back-to-back earthquakes. The death toll right now stands at 1,700. And officials say the three firefighters killed over the weekend in that Colorado wildfire were part of a specialized crew that goes into remote areas quickly about new fires. The crew had been overcome after deploying emergency shelter. More on these stories, townhall.com.
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13: A wave of conservative political winds starting to reshape Latin America. Some new election results in both Peru and Colombia adding to that trend. We have more on the story now from correspondent John Scott.
17: In the past 18 months, seven countries in Central and South America have shifted to the political right, including recent runoff victories for conservative candidates in Peru and Colombia. Peru's Keiko Fujimori won a narrow race, while Colombia elected businessman Abelardo de la Espriella, who's pledging major spending cuts and pro-market reforms. Some leaders call it a historic rejection of socialism and a move toward free market policies. Supporters say it could boost economic growth. John Scott reporting.
13: San Francisco Catholic Archdiocese has agreed to pay $395 million to settle 500 suits alleging child sex abuse. Breaking news and analysis, townhall.com. Well, Deion Sanders says he's feeling much better now, 1 year after undergoing surgery to remove his cancerous bladder. The University of Colorado football coach says he wants to raise awareness of the robotic surgical system that removed his bladder.
18: It's unbelievable, mind-boggling. It's truly necessary. It got me back in the game, got me back on my feet, you know, and to the normalcy of my life. And that's what I truly desired. And a lot of people don't understand, they don't know. And we're here to sound the alarm so that all the stand there is another option.
13: And Sanders is the only athlete in history to play in an NFL game and a Major League Baseball game on the same day. More on these stories, townhall.com.
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21: Oh, yes, it is. What is up, my friends? Here we are. Welcoming to it. It is a Monday. Not just a Monday. It is also the Independence Week Monday, America's 250th birthday celebrations. Are officially beginning. Friday, Saturday, Sunday, I heard booming in my neighborhood all weekend long, which was awesome. The weird thing is, and maybe you can help me out with this, I don't really understand it. Why are people shooting fireworks off when it's daylight still? It was like 6 o'clock, 7 o'clock, and they were shooting off fireworks. It still looks like broad daylight. We just went after summer solstice. We're just past the longest day of the entire year. I don't get it. If you're going to spend money on fireworks, you would want to wait until it's dark to where you can actually enjoy the fireworks. Kind of crazy. Great to have you. We got a lot to talk about today. It is going to be a bigly day, if you know what I mean.
22: And I think we're going to make it bigly.
21: Yeah, so we're going to break it all down for you. We have the beginning of the Great American State Fair that kicked off over the weekend. Today is Maha Monday, celebrating health and well-being in the nation. That is the theme at the Great American State Fair in Washington, D.C. today. Yesterday on Sunday was the Military and Veterans Appreciation Day. Tomorrow, Tuesday, the future of America with innovation, technology, and progress. We will get to all that, plus major decisions going on today with U.S. Supreme Court. Those are some big wins, some big losses. We will break all those down for you as we can. Bottom of the hour, Jeff Dickens. He's the director of media analysis for our friends over at the Media Research Center. And they're going to talk about some of the crazy quotes from media. And are they supporting pro-patriotism? I don't know that they necessarily are. Yeah. So we will get to all that and more throughout the program today. As usual, broadcasting out of the heart of the nation in Wichita, Kansas, at our flagship station. But we are all over the country with so many great stations doing our thing.
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1: Say what?
0: That a massive 46% of Democrats say that the 4th of July celebration is not about Independence Day, but is about celebrating a holiday with friends and family in the backyard for a barbecue. That's it. Regardless of how you celebrate it, there are ways that you can do so, and I want to bring our guest on the program.
2: Let's go to the Red State Spirits Hotline.
0: I love the sound of that one, by the way. 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Go and check those guys out. Right now you have your flat rate shipping, and you can get all of their True American Bourbon, True American Vodka, their sweet rum, their gin, and so much more. And from Red State Spirits, we love to check in with him because they have the story beyond why they started Red State Spirits in the first place with their American spirit. Mr. Jacob on the line with us here. Jake, how are you, my friend?
3: Andy, it's a great day. Thank you so much.
0: It's a great day in America for sure, man. I can't believe it. Are you finally starting to? It seemed like it took a little bit longer than it needed to, but are you feeling the patriotism, feeling the American pride slowly start to grow as we get closer throughout this week?
3: You know, I try to embrace it every day. You know, that's a life goal.
0: Yeah.
3: But let me say this real quick. And this is a quote from Thomas Paine. Those who expect to reap the blessings of freedom must, like men, undergo the fatigues of supporting it.
0: Hmm.
3: All right, I say that. Your intro, you know, sometimes it gets us a little down. Why aren't things this way? Why isn't it better? Maybe not. Could things always be better? Absolutely. But embrace and love the fact that the freedom that we have must be fought for every single day. And that doesn't always mean it's pleasant, but darn it, I'm going to love it either way.
0: Yeah.
3: So I'm happy as a clam, and I hope you are too.
0: Oh, absolutely. Yeah. Amen to that. We try to be the most patriotic show on radio each and every day because we have to embrace that. It still blows my mind why there are so many that want to, in the words of Barack Obama back in the day, fundamentally transform the United States of America. Because to me, as we see the lack of patriotic, and I don't mean to be too partisan here, but the lack of pride, the lack of American patriotism, the lack of people. In fact, they've coined a term of national narcissism. If you believe this is the greatest nation on the face of the earth, the media and Democrats have now coined the term national narcissism to think that we are the greatest nation. When you have that kind of mentality, you get to express them because we give you the right to do so, unlike most nations that would throw you in jail or worse if you kind of spouted that type of rhetoric. But they don't appreciate what they get to live with every single day when they wake up.
3: You know, if being a national narcissist, according to the elitist at B, if that's my title, then I will take it, and I'll take it gladly.
0: Mm.
3: American exceptionalism, right? The idea that we are, in fact, better because we are. And it was earned. It's been earned through 250 years of us doing great things, darn it. And I'm not going to shy away from that.
0: Yeah.
3: Just not happening.
0: Not happening at all. The reason, and we've talked about this last time you came on, and when we talk about it every day with you guys with Red State Spirits, the reason I love working with you guys is because we talk about encompassing the American spirit, the grit. And when we go back through history, we're not the nanny state ones. We're not the ones that look for the government handout. In fact, during the Revolutionary War, the government came back to the soldiers that fought in the revolution and said, "Hey guys, we don't have any money, so here's an IOU, but thanks for starting a brand new nation for us," because we don't look towards encompassing the nannyism of government taking care of us. We did the Manifest Destiny. We're the ones that built the skyscrapers. Our motto as Americans is bigger, better, faster, stronger. And when you guys did the encompassing of the whole fight, fight, fight with President Donald Trump and your first bottle of the True American Vodka, like, that was the encompassing of the American spirit as a whole. And that's why it's so cool to see what you guys do each and every day.
3: You know, we try to keep it, I say keep it real, and I don't mean it in the word sense, because I'm not a wordsmith or a professional talker as per maybe you are, but understanding that there are a few moments in this life, right? You only get a few that truly define an era or define a time, find a feeling, right? They can these one single images, that one single moment can speak a thousand words for where we are. And that moment really did it for us, and it started it. The reaction to it, both positive and negative, made us kind of decide, if, you know, we're not standing by. We're gonna launch this thing.
0: Yeah.
3: It had been an idea for a long time, but we hadn't quite jumped to it. And you just got to find those moments and take advantage of it when it happens.
0: Yeah, it's pretty incredible for sure. Do you think that there is a way? We're so divided. We're so partisan nowadays. Is there a way to actually get back to a unified message? And by unified, I mean September 12th, 2001, after the 9/11 attacks, when we saw the only issue for the first week in New York City after that issue was not division, was not partisanship, was the fact that the only problem they had was when there was too much littering in the streets because stickers of the American flag were falling off of light posts that they stuck on there. That was the only problem that we had seen.

0: for about a week, and then it went back to the partisanship and bickering, and then we heard people, the chickens were coming home to roost, and we deserved it, and so on and so forth. But for that brief moment, we had a unified nation where everybody supported America, everybody loved the nation, and we waved the American flag. I don't want it to have to get to that point with something that dramatic to happen again for us to do that. I thought that maybe 250th birthday would allow us to get back to that unification as a nation, as a, you know, being proud of our country. Jake, what do you think would it take nowadays for us to get back to that where, for the most part, we can actually be proud to be Americans?
1: You know, I wish I had a perfect answer and a succinct way of saying, oh, here's the formula. I don't. If you do, I would love to hear it. Don't get me wrong. I certainly wouldn't be in the liquor business anymore if I had that answer. But all you can do, really, as a citizen, as an American, as a proud American, is, in fact, be proud. Teach your children why this is a great place. Make it a great place. Do great things. Take care of yourself. Take care of your neighbors. And you know what? The naysayers, there's always going to be. They'll always be there. I'm sure if you go back in history, they were always there.
0: Yeah.
1: Doing great things, greatness kind of tends to, you know, what's what I'm looking for here? Make itself known.
0: Right. Kind
1: of the victory will show itself.
0: Yeah. We just have to live by that example every day, right? I mean, and like you said, I mean, teaching the next generation the proudness. I am optimistic because the younger generation, the Gen Zers and the Alpha generation, my daughter who just turned 12, I've heard rumor is that they're going to be the most conservative generation since the World War II generation because they've seen what we've done. They've seen how far we've gone, and they're starting to turn that tide. So I am optimistic that we're moving in that right direction. We're talking with Jacob Bradfield. He's with Red State Spirits, redstatespirits.com. Let's talk about some of the stuff you have, because we are just now the week of 4th of July, Independence Day, 250th birthday, my friend. You guys started with that True American Vodka, that fight, fight, fight, that beautiful way that you guys designed that bottle. Then you came out with the other products, the bourbon and the gin and the rum. I have them all. We display them on the program each and every day. I freaking love them. Talk about where all these inspirations came from, my friend.
1: You know, it really came down to the commentary of which we were trying to establish. So yes, they're obviously satirical, satirical in the literal sense of the word, not necessarily the way it's all the used, but
0: yeah.
1: We were trying to make a commentary that for future generations to embrace what this nation has given us and be able to flourish with it, they gotta be able to turn around and love it.
0: Yeah.
1: And to do that, you can't be afraid to embrace the things that you've done, right? Right, wrong, or indifferent, right? Certainly not perfect. But while we got there, I feel like the labels are great. The liquor is even better. It makes no mistake. What's in the bottle is awesome.
0: Yeah.
1: I hope you actually enjoy it. They're not just decorations. Please try it. You will be blown away. Now, obviously, I'm biased on that one, but.
0: Yeah, well, it's very true. And I always tell, I tell my listeners all the time, buy two because you want one as a display and then you want one to be able to enjoy it. And then you're going to go from there. So you have to start off getting two and then going from there, because I'm telling you, man, and I've said this before, dude, your guys' design will be, some type of collector's item at some point. And the taste of it is something that you're not going to want to get rid of. So you're going to come back to it over and over again. So yeah, you got to start off buying two of each and then go from there.
1: I mean, I couldn't agree more.
0: That's right.
1: Obviously, as a business. That's love right. That idea.
0: Love that idea.
1: But we've worked real hard to make it, to make the good booze inside. That is, we didn't want to be your flash in the pan. Unfortunately, there are a fair number of branded liquor and beer type players who will put some cool labels on things, but it's junk inside. And we didn't want to be one of those. We tried really hard not to be.
0: Yeah.
1: And I hope you try it. Please let me know. And if you disagree, by all means, let me know. But so far, everything we've heard from all the way from professional tasters down to, you know, like friends like you and I, is that we nailed it. So I'm pretty darn proud of that.
0: Yeah. Well, I will say just from firsthand account, and this is not me endorsing it, although I do, because, you know, that's what we do on the program, but from listeners that have reached out to me that have tried it, they have said that they have moved from their go-to bourbon, whatever that flavor may be, Maker's Mark or others, that they have moved that to make your guys' their new go-to because it is that good. So you're right. The taste is absolutely amazing. We're going to have some other promotions coming up on the show where people can enjoy those with Red State Spirits here soon as well. Last question for you, but is it still a struggle? I know that the distribution has been hard, that because of the pictures that you have on there, they're quote-unquote controversial. But in the last minute or so here, are you still being able to expand that way? And is it still tough because of the cancel culture that we have to deal with in society today?
1: You know, this is a positive one. I would say yes. But here's the but. I'm going to let the numbers speak for themselves. Since we have signed on with you, and I'm unapologetically going to promote your show, Andy. One, your listeners are great. I personally am a big listener, big fan of the show and of you. But since we have joined the show, our sales have been just going bonkers, which is a fantastic problem to have. So we've had to bring on extra help to keep it going, and particularly the online sales have really skyrocketed. So thank you for all the listeners who have tried it, and please continue to do so, you know, and enjoy it. It's summer. This is the time, right? It's kind of the drinking season, if you will. Yeah. Do it responsibly, of course. But, you know, so while that, yes, is it a challenge? It is. Is that probably always going to be a challenge? I suspect it will. Sure. But in the end, your listeners and other patriots of the nation, you know, they're speaking with their wallets. So
0: we're rocking it, man.
1: If you like it and you're happy, enjoy it.
0: I love it.
1: I thank you.
0: Well, that is awesome. You know what? In growing small business, growing that free market enterprise and hiring on more help, that is what it's all about, brother. I love it. Jacob, Red State Spirits, we got to run, my friend. Pleasure. Happy Independence Day. Back after this here for the Voice Reason. Lots more coming up.
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9: Hello, I'm David Jeremiah. 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Let us thank Him for His blessings in the past. And let us ask Him to guide this nation in the years to come. May He continue to bless America.
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0: Right, welcome back into the program. Great to have you here today for a Monday, kicking off those America 250 celebrations. That's why I had to bring on our friends with Red State Spirits. Jacob, what a great guy. I'm telling you, not just because they're a partner here on the program, I truly, genuinely love their product. I truly, genuinely see them as absolute personal friends. I love those guys to death, and that's why I wanted to help promote them. And it brings a tear to my eye. It really does. The fact that it's working, that you as the consumer, you as the listener of the show, respond, and that you're helping grow a small business. They need additional help to get those orders out. They need additional help to expand as a small business in a private market and something like that, which is so amazing. So that's awesome. Thank you. Thank you as a listener. That's amazing. Again, redstatespirits.com. Go and check them out. Purchase all of it. We'll have some other deals, discounts, promo codes, and more coming up soon. So stay tuned in for that one. Plenty to talk about with what they're doing and the way to encompass that American spirit during the Independence Day 250th birthday of the nation, because we are going to do what?
12: Winning.
0: Each and every day. All right, let's get into it.
13: What's trending today?
0: So a lot of Supreme Court cases coming out today, a lot to break down. We're not going to have time to do much of it today. However, there is the big case that everybody's focused on the mail-in ballots, with the decision on a split decision with Amy Coney Barrett, appointed by President Trump, riding in the majority with Chief Justice John Roberts in support of allowing mail-in ballots after Election Day.
14: Say what?
0: That doesn't make any sense. Can we just admit to that? Here's the crazy part. It's not the fact that we're trying to say that Election Day is Election Day and you have, by the way, a month or 2 months, depending on your state, on early voting prior to that. But apparently you can just do it whenever you want to afterwards as well. According to the opinion from Amy Coney Barrett, the Supreme Court Justice, not just saying that you can count, that you can't. Here's the positive sign. It said you can count ballots after Election Day. You don't have to, but you can. That means it's really punting it back down to the states. Here in Kansas, our legislature this year ended up passing an initiative saying that Election Day is Election Day. If they receive a mail-in ballot after Election Day, it is not going to be counted. That still holds. So the good news, quasi-good news, is the fact that this has been punted down to a statewide level, and you can choose on how and if you want to count mail-in ballots after Election Day. But here's the wild part. According to the opinion from Justice Barrett, saying in the context of federal law, that the federal law sets a deadline for when voters must make a choice regarding their preferred candidate, but says the relevant laws have no standard for when ballots must be received in order to be considered valid. What? What?
14: Say what?
0: In other words, you have until Election Day to choose who you're going to vote for, but it doesn't necessarily mean that that's when you have to vote for them. So apparently, I'm taking just the opinion, not the official decision by the Supreme Court, but just this opinion by Amy Coney Barrett. This had to Fox News. That some, as long as you have your decision made by Election Day, you can, apparently go and vote whenever you want to. Turn in your ballot whenever you want. Well, I know who I'm going to vote for, but I want to wait and see what they're going to do in office before I officially count their vote. And I'm maybe do it in March. Why not? I'll just wait until March or February the next year. I want them to get in office. I want them to start their administration. Then I'll decide if I actually want to officially count their vote or not. Like, that's what we're doing right now, is it not? I mean, putting it into that kind of context, that's kind of what she's saying, that according to context of federal law, the deadline for when voters make their choice is relevant to Election Day, but having no standard for when ballots must actually be received or actually counted. That's That makes no sense to me whatsoever. That is the bad decision the Supreme Court has made. Now, they've been doing some good ones. They've been doing some bad ones. They did make a decision that the executive branch has the right to fire federal administrators that are under the purview of the executive branch. I don't know why we had to make a decision on that one, too, but thanks, I guess. Thanks. I'm so glad that as the head of the executive branch, you have now the authority to fire people under the executive branch in administrative states that underfall into the purview of the executive branch. Thanks for that. I'm glad for the clarification. Kind of stupid we had to have a decision on that one in the first place, but golly, man, the slew of Supreme Court rulings and opinions coming out, the nine people in black robes making decisions that could alter a lot of the nation. Lots more coming up. Stay here.
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12: With SRN News, I'm Jason Walker. The United States and Iran have separately announced they're sending delegations to Qatar this week, though Tehran insists it is not agreed yet to meet with the U.S. at, quote, any level. Former NBA players and one NFL player finding themselves in trouble in the NBA. Former players Malik Beasley and Ed Davis have been indicted on charges in the government's gambling investigation. Authorities say Beasley allegedly tailored his play with the Milwaukee Bucks in 2024 based on bets on his performance, and others benefited, including Davis. And the Detroit Lions releasing cornerback Terrion Arnold days after his arrest. That was over allegations he orchestrated the abduction and beating of three men who prosecutors believe he wrongly suspected of stealing money from him. SRN News.
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14: Foundations of Freedom, a look at America's founding principles and the leaders who shaped our nation.
15: March 4th, 1865. The Civil War was nearing its end. The nation was exhausted, divided, and grieving. On that day, President Abraham Lincoln delivered his second inaugural address, just 700 words spoken in about 7 minutes. 41 days later, Lincoln would be assassinated. Yet the words he spoke that day still echo through history. In that brief address, Lincoln referenced God 14 times, spoke of prayer, and quoted scripture repeatedly. He reminded Americans that both sides of the conflict shared a common faith, saying both read the same Bible and pray to the same God, and each invokes his aid against the other. Lincoln understood that political division alone could not explain the nation's crisis. More than 160 years later, America still wrestles with division, truth, and our dependence on God. The question is whether we'll remember the wisdom Lincoln left behind.
0: More truth, reason, and common sense coming up in just a moment.
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0: Well, yesterday's Great American State Fair, with the ongoing 250th celebration of the nation, was Maha Monday, celebrating everyday health and well-being. But the health focus yesterday lost a little bit of steam after the Supreme Court made their horrible decision at the end of last week, defending pesticide and herbicide companies from any type of liability from individuals who potentially get cancer from using their products. The Supreme Court made the decision on Thursday last week in a 7-2 decision that overrode the state Supreme Court in Missouri, telling the company of Bayer, who purchased Monsanto back in 2018, that they need to put a new warning label on their weed killer of Roundup, saying that it potentially could cause cancer. According to the opinion that was written by Justice John Kavanaugh, he said that that case would require the cancer warning on Roundup's label. However, that would directly conflict with the label required already by the Federal Environmental Protection Agency, saying that the product is, well, completely fine. Imagine that. We have a government health agency that says that a chemical is completely fine, and that if you get any type of illness due to the product, well, you're just SOL.
16: 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Town Hall tells the stories the corporate press buries. 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
0: All right, welcome back into the program. Moving through your Monday today, setting that tone. Going to carpe diem all over this place, baby. It's what we do, especially for the 250th birthday. We are moving through the patriotic week, especially with the Great American State Fair. Today's theme, the Maha Monday, everyday health and well-being tomorrow at the Great American State Fair in Washington, D.C. Going to be focused on the future of America, man. Innovation, technology, and progress. Wednesday is faith, values, and inspiration. Thursday, horsepower of America. I'm curious to see, are they going to have a big old car show? That would be cool. I love that. We got some comments on social media. We will get to you in a minute. We'll go to our mailbox in the next segment as we talk about the Supreme Court cases. Good, bad, or indifferent, was the decision right for the Supreme Court on the mail-in ballots, allowing them to come in after Election Day? Or is Election Day Election Day? And exactly what is the role of the federal government in elections? Are we federalizing elections, or should all those decisions be done at a statewide level? Where are we at with that? We'll get to those in just a minute. But
18: what's trending today?
0: I want to shift gears just a little bit here. I want to focus ourselves on the media. I know, right? Media. Yeah, they're fun. We get to follow what the media does each and every day. They set the narrative, unfortunately, or do they, still in society with some of the ridiculousness that they say? There was a podcast, I think done over the weekend, and a celebrity known as Amber Rose, I do not know who she is, I'm assuming some type of artist, musician to some degree, was on a podcast, and as we focus on identity politics with Joy Reid, saying that black folk in America will not be celebrating 4th of July because it is a celebration of the white slave plantation owners that founded the nation, so therefore black people don't celebrate 4th of July. I find that kind of strange. Amber Rose, whoever that is, celebrity status, was on a podcast and said this.
19: Yeah, and I never tell my kids they have to work 10 times harder because they're black.
20: Yeah.
19: You have to work just as hard as everyone else, and if you want to be better, you know, like let's say the NBA for an example, if you want to be like a real all-star, yeah, you got to work harder.
20: Yeah.
19: But you have to work just as hard as everybody else. Your skin color in America is not going to stop you from being great. I ain't trying to hear none of that. We live in a free country. You can be whoever the you want to be.
0: I love that. I mean, well done. We need more of that narrative. So way to go, Amber Rose, whoever you are. That's awesome. Let's talk about where the media is at with all this as we go to our...
20: Let's go to the Red State Spirits Hotline.
0: That's right, our friends over at Red State Spirits, redstatespirits.com. Go and check them out. Get all of those true American spirits. Happy to have on. He is the Director of Media Analysis for our friends at the Media Research Center, the man himself, Mr. Jeff Dickens. Jeff, how are you, my friend?
21: I'm doing great. Thanks for having me on.
0: I appreciate you coming on here. So the media, as we go into America's 250, the most patriotic time, at least in my lifetime, as a millennial at 38 years old, are we seeing the media reflect that patriotism, that love of country, or are we seeing something a little bit different, do you think?
21: Seeing something different. In fact, we've been cataloging their embarrassment, quite frankly, of being Americans. Even at this time when we have all these Europeans and Asians coming over to America to the World Cup and discovering, wow, America's awesome. Look at this fuckies. Look at free refills, air conditioning. Oh, my God.
0: Yeah.
21: We've been lied to over in Europe by the media. Yeah, the media lies to everybody, not just in America, apparently in Europe as well.
0: But why wouldn't they be proud? Even if they don't like Donald Trump, is there a lack of disassociation between what government does and the idea of America? Like, we can love the country. When Barack Obama was in office, I didn't like a single thing that he did. I disagreed with all of his policies. But I still loved America. I still loved what we stand for and the values of what we are and who we are as Americans. Why can't they differentiate between the two?
21: I don't know. There's been some polling data on that where just, yes, self-identified conservatives, self-identified Republicans tend to be more patriotic, way more patriotic than Democrats. And liberals, and it's part of the indoctrination that's been going on for a long time. But you talk about Joy Reid. We do a weekly contest called Worst Media Quote of the Week, and we had some nominations. One of which was Joy Reid, and I guess I can just go and say she won. For saying, quote, "Nobody black is excited about the 4th of July," and I'm just like, I don't know who she's hanging out with, because she's hanging out with some buzzkill people. I grew up in a very diverse area. Like, everyone celebrated 4th of July. I don't want...
0: Yeah.
21: I know. Red, black, white, you know, it doesn't matter.
0: Yeah, there is a lot of prominent people of the, I guess, of the black community, with Joy Reid, even, was it Al Sharpton? Somebody came out and made the comment as well. The same thing, just, you know, that's for the white people that's in the country, and that 4th of July is not our celebration. Our celebration is Black History Month, and our celebration is Juneteenth, which Republicans do celebrate Juneteenth. That's when Republicans were able to free the last little bit of the slaves. So I celebrate Juneteenth. That's awesome. I'm glad that slavery is done. That was a bad, you know, part of our history. But, you know, at the same time, that's not our only piece of history, because we are still, at least in my opinion, the greatest nation on the face of the earth, which, Jeff, by the way, I'm sure you guys have seen. Apparently, the media has now coined a new term, or allowed the quote-unquote psychologist to coin a new term, that if you think America is the greatest nation on the face of the earth, they've now called us national narcissists. Is that a new term floating around now?
21: That's news to me. I had not heard that yet. That's perfect. Oh my God. That's how they view it.
0: Yeah.
21: National narcissism.
0: Yeah. National narcissism is the new term that's now been floated out. Is if you believe America is that great, you're part of the national narcissism movement to try and downplay that, which I find kind of ironic.
21: That is hilarious. So we've been collecting, sort of these quotes from media types and celebrities. I would urge your listeners to check us out later in the week. We will have a compilation of two compilations with journalists being embarrassed by America and celebrities, American celebrities being embarrassed by America and having shame in America. And it doesn't matter. It's Trump. It even goes back before Trump.
0: Yeah, it's really unfortunate. We're talking with Jeff Dickens. He's with Media Research Center. I will give some slight credit to one media source doing an interview last week with Hakeem Jeffries, minority leader for the Democrats, where they called him out when he tried to go after gas prices and a bad economy under Trump. Listen to this.
22: Prior to this reckless and costly war of choice being launched by Donald Trump, the price of gasoline was $2.98. Right now, it is $4.20. That's the average price right now, as of today.
23: It's under four.
22: Everyday Americans are feeling that pain. in a way that perhaps doesn't.
1: There's a national average. I can't.
22: For people who are wealthy, well off, and well connected.
1: It's 393 today, the national average. So it's not 420. We got it.
22: Yeah,
1: up
22: it was
1: on the,
22: the national average was 420 as of yesterday. This morning. It's 393. That's still much higher.
0: All right. So live on the spot, and I got to give them credit. That doesn't happen very often. He said 420 national average today, still above $4 a gallon. And they're like, no. And they brought up the graphic. Look at that. 390, whatever it is for the national average today. It's coming down because of this agreement with the conflict in Iran and this memorandum of understanding and all this other stuff. It's very rare. It's kind of like a unicorn situation here, Jeff, but it sounds like, you know, Democrats are being called out at least a little bit on some of their lies.
21: Yeah, well, it occasionally happens when they go too far. For the most part, you know, even like we've seen a lot of hand wringing about CBS having this new editor, Barry Weiss, and like, you know, Scott Pelley just has a hissy fit, but what we found is like all she's done is move CBS a tick from being leftist to being just kind of center left, and that's too much for them.
0: Yeah.
21: Oh, yeah.
0: What's the future of CNN and with formerly MSNBC, now MS Now? Are they going even slightly more conservative? The polls that they report on CNN have been really interesting lately. And then, of course, they have people like Scott Jennings that are on there. Are they trying to appeal to the right side now because of their bad ratings?
21: No. I mean, I would just give you deadpan. No. They've had so many opportunities to make the right business decision, to be, you know, left, and they choose to just double down on it. Yes, you do have Scott Jennings, who has won our Bulldog Award for, you know, contribution behind enemy lines. Yeah, CNN is still, and MS Now are still kind of the enemy of conservative America and conservatives. In a lot of respects.
0: Well, we keep hearing from the left.
21: We have some voices on there, but
0: We keep hearing from the left that with the new corporate ownership changes and Paramount and all this other stuff that's taking over a lot of these different industries, that the owners are slightly more conservative. Therefore, the content is going to be slightly more conservative. But I have not seen that yet.
21: No, they've been saying that for decades. They're like, well, if you look at the owners of these publications, you know, they'll say like, but no, it's. The New York Times will always be left, CNN, MS Now. This is their modus operandi. I mean, they would have to just completely do a wholesale, just firing of not just their on-air talent, but also the producers. They have been shaped and formed by a lot of, like, just talking about it this week, just like anti-American attitudes.
0: Yeah.
21: I remember when I was at Indiana University, we had Noam Chomsky. This is back in the early 90s. If people know Noam Chomsky, he's an out-and-out anti-American Marxist.
0: Yeah.
21: This is what's happening at the colleges in America.
0: It's really sad. Jeff, last question for you. We've got about 30 seconds left here, but how much of the coverage of the America 250, the Great American State Fair in Washington, D.C., how much of that do you think is going to be covered by the mainstream media throughout this week?
21: If they cover it, they'll cover it a little bit, but only to demean Trump, just like you did with the UFC 250.
0: Yeah, which, by the way, had a lot of views on there, and that was one of the coolest things I've ever seen, and that was a great kickoff to this whole celebration. So hopefully they do cover some, even if it's just in passing of, hey, this is still going on, and look at all the crazy, wild people, 40, 50,000 people out there with all the events. Jeff, we appreciate it very much, my friend. You guys are rock stars, keeping media accountable. You got to keep doing that. Got to get you back on again real soon, my friend.
21: Thank you.
0: Hey, appreciate it very much. Jeff Dickens, media director of media analysis with Media Research Center. We'll get them back on and cover some more of what the heck the media is actually up to. All right, got to take a break. One more segment around the corner. We'll take your thoughts when we come back here and so much more for a Monday on The Voice of Reason. Stay tuned.
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0: Well, yesterday's Great American State Fair, with the ongoing 250th celebration of the nation, was Maha Monday, celebrating everyday health and well-being. But the health focus yesterday lost a little bit of steam after the Supreme Court made their horrible decision at the end of last week, defending pesticide and herbicide companies from any type of liability from individuals who potentially get cancer from using their products. The Supreme Court made the decision on Thursday last week in a 7-2 decision that overrode the state Supreme Court in Missouri, telling the company a Bayer, who purchased Monsanto back in 2018, that they need to put a new warning label on their weed killer of Roundup, saying that it potentially could cause cancer. According to the opinion that was written by Justice John Kavanaugh, he said that that case would require the cancer warning on Roundup's label. However, that would directly conflict with the label required already by the Federal Environmental Protection Agency, saying that the product is, well, completely fine. Imagine that. We have a government health agency that says that a chemical is completely fine, and that if you get any type of illness due to the product, well, you're just as SOL.
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0: 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We've got a few minutes left as we're wrapping things up for your Monday here on the program. 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Thank you very much for that. We appreciate it. You can type in the full name of the show on any of your favorite podcasting sites by just typing in The Voice of Reason with Andy Hoosier. 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You'll get notified when it's on there, and you can listen to it at your convenience. I do want to tell you about my friends over at Americans for Prosperity. Not only are we going into midterm election season, we're also going into Reconciliation Bill 3.0 with Congress. That means they're gearing up for what the heck's going to be in that thing. And our friends over at Americans for Prosperity are trying to make sure that the affordability agenda is priority number one. As the largest grassroots organization in America, 50 chapters all over the country, in every single state, you can be a part of that. They're focusing on that priority. 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And you can be part of that solution. Go to their website, americansforprosperity.org/affordability. 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Again, americansforprosperity.org/affordability, and let's help bring in the golden age of America with our friends over at Americans for Prosperity. All right, let's go to the mailbox here, shall we? Got a lot of messages coming in across different social media, so let's touch on those.
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0: Still one of our favorite sounders here on this program. So response coming in from the mail-in ballot decision from the Supreme Court. If you have missed that one, U.S. Supreme Court in a split decision 5-4 saying that you still need to be counting mail-in ballots in this nation and they can come in after Election Day. Look, I mean, I have no problem with mail-in ballots per se. I'm more of a Dropbox kind of guy. If you are going to do not going and actually voting in person, I still like the idea of Election Day is Election Day. But look, there is a conversation between whether we federalize elections, which we do not want, or whether we leave those up to the states. Here's the tricky part, is we want to leave elections at the statewide level. That's the way the system's supposed to be. There are two guardrails, guidelines from the federal government when it comes to elections, is that you're a U.S. citizen and that you're following the jurisdiction of the laws, the rule of law, the Constitution here in the United States. You're a law-abiding citizen and that you're a citizen. Those are the two stipulations the federal government has. And that means that the states, whatever they do with their election laws at the statewide level, need to abide by those. The problem that we're having right now is the fact that states like California have laws on the books saying that you're literally not allowed to show an ID when you go and vote. And to me, that's a problem. If you're the one stipulation is that you have to be a U.S. citizen and you're following the jurisdiction thereof. If you don't validate yourself when you go to the voting booth and you're not following the law to prove that you're a U.S. citizen. So here's the good and bad news, because I'm the eternal optimist on this program. The good news is that number one, it's still at the statewide level and states can make their own decision. As I mentioned before, here in Kansas, we do accept mail-in ballots, but they have to be delivered to your local election office by Election Day or else they do not get counted. We passed that law this year in the state. We have some of the best laws, at least in my opinion, some of the best election laws in the nation. We need to clean up voter rolls, that sort of thing. But when it comes to actual election laws, we're the best. In fact, other states recognize that as well. If you remember a few years ago, the All-Star baseball game that was supposed to be held in Atlanta, Georgia, left Atlanta, Georgia, and went elsewhere because after the 2020 election, the state of Georgia mimicked to a T election laws here in Kansas, where I'm at. That's what they did. And it was essentially you have to have a certain signature for the Dropbox. You have to validate the signature. If you do put it in a Dropbox, you do restrict on when you can actually, how much further out you're allowed to have with mail-in ballots that actually come in. Here in Kansas, we had a 3-day grace period. Now it's saying, nope, Election Day is Election Day. That's it. Get it in. You got a month and a half to do early voting. Why do you need another week? Why do you need another 3 days? You have a month and a half. I get that we're procrastinators. Procrastinators unite tomorrow, baby. That's kind of where we're at in society. But there's no excuse. that if you want to actually vote, then you can go and vote anytime to make sure you get in on time. According to the decision, they say that you can still do mail-in ballots. You can still do it, but that you have to, that the states essentially still get to make a decision on when they must be received and counted. According to the comment that we have on social media, it does not disallow mail-in voting, but nothing stops us from changing those laws. Not a loaded question, honestly, asking. You're right. It does not disallow mail-in voting at all. It allows states to make their own decision. We need to make sure, which is why the Save America Act is so important for us to pass now more than ever. That's the other positive side. This puts fire under that movement. Voter ID, to make sure that you go and vote and that you validate, whether it's mail or in-person voting, that you validate and prove you are who you are. We need to have those laws in place, whether it's for this election for the midterms or whether it's for the 2028 presidential election. We got to make it happen. Back at it again tomorrow for a Tuesday. Until then, we'll see you on the radio. Bye.
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14: 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The Answer. KLUP. Terrell Hills. San Antonio.
15: News this hour from Town Hall. I'm Jason Walker. More bloodshed overnight in Ukraine.
16: Ukraine's President Volodymyr Zelensky has said that Russian missiles and drones have killed at least 8 civilians and injured 35 others. On Monday, a missile hit Dnipro, killing 5 people and wounding dozens. Ukrainian police footage showed images of emergency responders and police officers attending to the injured. Russian drones struck a minibus in Zaporizhia, killing 3 and injuring 6. The attacks came as Ukraine intensified its drone attacks on Russia, setting fire to a major oil refinery in the south and killing at least 2 people, according to Russian authorities. I'm Karen Shamas.
15: When it comes to health coverage, fewer Americans are opting for Obamacare.
17: Newly released federal figures show that about 3 million fewer people had Affordable Care Act health insurance plans in February compared with the same time last year. The Department of Health and Human Services suggests the 13% drop is due to a federal crackdown on fraudulent enrollment. However, the cost of the coverage also skyrocketed when federal Obamacare subsidies expired at the start of the year. Rich Thomason, Washington.
15: With a window now for finding survivors beginning to shrink rapidly, Venezuelans combing through more ruins of buildings toppled by last week's back-to-back earthquakes. The death toll stands now at just over 1,700, but authorities say thousands of people have been injured, some of them critically, and tens of thousands are missing and feared dead. Officials say the 3 firefighters killed over the weekend in that Colorado wildfire were part of a specialized crew that automatically goes into remote areas to quickly put out the new fires. More on these stories, townhall.com.
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19: Remember the Little Sisters of the Poor, a small group of Catholic nuns who refused to buy insurance under Barack Obama's Affordable Care Act because it included payments for abortion? Now comes New York Governor Kathy Hochul, a Democrat, who appears ready to one-up the Little Sisters. Under a new law she signed, another group of Catholic nuns, known as the Servants for Relief of Incurable Cancer, are being required to use a patient's preferred pronouns, even though they have made no request. They also must be identified by the gender they choose and be able to select the room and bathroom they prefer. Woke bureaucrats in Albany and their equally woke governor are trying to refashion the country into their own sick image. The Catholic nuns see their work as part of the healing ministry of Christ, and they dedicate their lives to make whoever crosses their door feel as comfortable and happy as if their own people had kept them and put them in the very best bedroom. All of their services are free, and they take no insurance or government money. That's not enough for Hochul and company. This case is made for the Supreme Court. I'm Cal Thomas.
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right, just like that, we kick off another hour underway. As we close out a Monday, trust your week's off to a good start here. Tuesday coming our way. Still a stormy night. Northeastern Nebraska. Some strong storms moving through. Ping pong ball hail. 60 mile an hour winds. It's Knox County at this point in time. The good news is pretty much everything straight line winds. We're not seeing rotation. Yeah, no tornado warnings. I haven't seen any pretty much all evening. A shout out to Eskimo Bob. Howdy, Overnight Drive Nation. Well, happy Tuesday, Monday, whatever day. But thanks to the July 4 holiday, I get to be an extra driver tonight. And if I don't burn through my hours, I should be working Saturday this week. You know, when you haul the groceries or other essentials, you don't get nights, weekends, or holidays off. So here we are finishing up a drop and hook at my store before heading back to the yard. We'll do it again later today. 4 days till Independence Day. 70 days till Labor Day. And again, are you thinking about cooler weather already, Eskimo Mom? She's at 85 days till fall begins. Got a beautiful, moonlit, humid night. 79 degrees in Owensboro, Kentucky. And hello from Bob in Michigan. There's Billy, Morning Steve, and the Overnight Drive folks. Happy Taco Tuesday, 74, Beulahville, North Carolina.

0: We're going to increase enforcement to ensure compliance governing the secure transport. State law requires vehicles transporting waste, garbage, or other materials to secure their loads to prevent debris from escaping onto the roadways. Violations can result in misdemeanor charges, fines, community service, and the responsibility to remove debris or litter from the roadway. This is about enforcement to reduce litter, not to generate revenue, they say. Apparently, last year, 2025, Arkansas DOT said they spent $9.7 million on cleaning up and disposing of litter on the roadways. Guess there's a ton of it out there, right? Meanwhile, yeah, see if Eagle's on board here, hanging with us on a Tuesday. What's happening, Eagle?
1: Yeah. Yeah, I'm still here. Yeah, Steve, before I get to some issues I want to talk about with truck driving and refrigerated freight, I gotta talk about something, Steve. This guy, you know, I thought we'd seen the last of him. You know, I got made famous, you know, by this guy, you know, for over 4 years. For over 4 years, Steve, from 2020 to 2024, I called your show talking about this loser and what a miserable job that he was doing as president of the United States. And, you know, I thought Joe Biden had some pride about himself to where he would never show his face again in public after what he did to the United States and what's still happening to the United States with all the people that he let in this country, with all the bad stuff that happened while this man was president, including leaving all the military equipment for the Taliban to retake, the very expensive military equipment that this idiot left. And then I find out today that Joe Biden, because he could only last 10 minutes, he did a 10-minute speech, and he had the nerve to talk bad about Donald Trump, saying that Donald Trump was a failure, that he's not doing anything in the White House compared to what he did, Joe Biden, and he even had the nerve to use my word. He even had the nerve to call Donald Trump a loser. Well, I got bad news for you, good old Joe Biden, Steve. This guy, Joe Biden, as far as I'm concerned, he'll go down in history as that was real hard to do considering, like I say, he had the competition with Jimmy Carter. And I didn't think nobody could stoop as low as Jimmy Carter. Cause he's the reason a lot of people don't, I think you know that, Steve. He's the reason why these losers took over Iran back in 1980s when he was president. And we probably wouldn't be talking about this right now if Jimmy Carter would have done what the hell he was supposed to do back then, back in 1980. But then it came along Joe Biden and he made Jimmy Carter look like a rocket scientist. So Joe Biden, this guy is the worst president we ever had associated with America, but yet he's still got the nerve to try to insult Donald Trump and even had the nerve to call him a loser. Joe Biden needs to go away and never show his face again. And I do mean never show his face again. As long as we got all these illegals walking around America, that he let in the country on purpose, not by mistake, by the way, it was on purpose that he let in this country and he's still flapping his mouth. Joe Biden needs to just go back to Delaware and just shut up and eat his ice cream and let his wife run his life like she did while he was president and be her puppet for the remainder of his life, because that's all he's worthy of is sitting in a rocking chair and rocking the rest of his miserable life away. As far as I'm concerned, he should never have the guts or the even

0: mentioned Donald Trump's name, and that goes for Barack Obama, too. Both of them are losers when it comes to being a president. They ought to take lessons from Donald Trump on how to run the United States of America, as far as I'm concerned. Because, you know, they gone a little bit too far. And then one other thing before I get to the trucking issue, and that goes for just like Donald Trump said, you know, these, you know, Donald Trump, he thought that he had the Supreme Court, Steve, when he put his people in there, and they don't turn. It's not the first time that the people turned his back on Donald Trump, the people that he put in, some of those idiots that he put in Supreme Court and didn't vote for him. And for them to turn their back on Donald Trump with this voting deal, saying basically saying that, like you went over, that a mail-in ballot, that it's still valid for 5 days after the election is ridiculous, Steve. Anything can happen in those 5 days, as you clearly seen in California over the last couple of weeks and in the 2016 election in which Joe Biden stole. Well, not 16, the 20 election in which Joe Biden stole from Donald Trump with his mail-in ballot garbage. It's bogus and it's trash, Steve. If you don't have your vote in, on the mail, it means that about it, the last day expires. After that day, it shouldn't even be counted as far as I'm concerned. This is garbage because these people are doing illegal business and they know it's the only way they can keep it. Democrats can even have a chance of winning any election in America is to do something illegal. And for the Supreme Court to vote for that, they ought to be ashamed of themselves to allow a vote go down like that. So it just shows you the true colors of these losers. So that's a real bad sign, Steve, for this Save America deal for Trump. If the Supreme Court didn't support it, I know damn well he ain't gonna get support from the other idiots to do it. So it's not looking good when it comes to that Save America deal. But like I told you a couple of nights ago, Steve, and Donald Trump is holding true to that, I wouldn't sign no other bill. Anything they put on my table, I would flip it off the desk into the trash can until they do the right thing and sign that Save America deal so the Democrats can't steal this 2028 election. If Donald Trump wouldn't sign another damn bill until they pass that, Steve, it's just that simple. Now, I'm fed up with these people. In the fever, in the lies, in the treachery that these idiots do day after day after day, well, the Democrats. Now, talking about the truck driving deal that you was talking about last night, Steve, I tried to get back in, but you went off the air. We were talking about Prime saying that they want to be paid for the reefer fuel that they put into their trailers. And I agree with that. A lot of these customers, now that's the reason why I stopped driving refrigerated trailers, Steve. It's just one big aggravation dealing with these people on these, refrigerated loads. A lot of customers that you go to now, you have to have a half a tank of fuel or either a full tank of fuel in that refrigerated tank or they won't even let you drop the trailer on their parking lot to pick up a load. You may have to drive. One time I had to drive almost 2 or 3 hours to get to a truck stop to put fuel in a reefer tank. It was out in the middle of nowhere, a chicken factory facility. Mm. You know, if you don't have enough fuel in that tank, they won't even accept you. And then other things that refrigerated freighters and loads, guys have talked about that in the past, where if you don't set the temperature to the correct temperature, or either they say it's not set correct, they will refuse the load, and you have to either throw the load in the trash can or either take it to a food bank. I had that happen to me one time. And if a load is down below zero, see, if you got a load, if the paperwork say the load's supposed to be on minus 20, and you put the temperature, you just happen to make a mistake and put it on zero, it's still frozen. It's still not going to go unfrozen as long as it's below 33. But these idiots will still make a big deal out of that. They'll still say, well, it wasn't on minus 20. We are refusing the load, and you have to either throw it, they'll throw a whole trailer load of chicken or whatever the hell you got in the dumpster or even take it to a food bank. And it makes absolutely no sense because it's, like I said, as long as it doesn't get above 33, it's not gonna damage the product. But this is how stupid these people are. They, and then and other things, you know, they want you to have the trailer, washed out. It's hard to find a trailer washout facility. Same thing with truck stops when you're in the middle of nowhere in Kansas or Oklahoma or wherever the hell, Texas, or wherever they send you to pick up a load of meat or whatever you're picking up. Now you got to drive long distances just to get the trailer washed out. So it's a big hassle dealing with refrigerated freight, Steve, and it doesn't pay any more money than dry van. I drive a dry van trailer and I don't have it, and not even talking about the wait time. I just thought there's a guy who made a YouTube video, a guy who I've been watching his videos. He made a video last week. He said he had to sit at a customer 16 hours. It took him 16 hours to get unloaded. To unload a load of meat off of his truck. These idiots, 60, wasted almost a half a day to get unloaded. And me, and what I do now, Steve, is drive in. I go to a customer, drop the trailer, pick up a loaded trailer, and drive out of the parking lot 15, 20 minutes later. I'm making money dropping and hooking dry vans, mm-hmm. and can continue rolling. I don't have to deal with all this sitting in doors for hours on end, not getting paid for what you do. My advice to anybody that's associated with refrigerated trucking is get you another job, because you're losing money. You're wasting your time. And like I said, you can do just like me, drop and hook these trailers. And 15 minutes later, you back on the road again making money instead of sitting in a loading dock for 10 or 12 hours for no pay and just wasting your time and your effort for the whole deal. So I say the hell with refrigerated driving and all the other aggravation that comes along with it. And I thank you for taking my call.
1: All right, refrigerated. All right, maybe follow up. It's 21 past the hour. It's 844-844-3388.
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0: autonomous vehicles, right? Self-driving trucks. Now, we know the National Highway Traffic Safety Administration's proposed program for autonomous vehicles drew criticism for its lack of mandatory reporting requirements. A little more than a year later, the agency announced it is scrapping the program. Of course, the Owner-Operator Independent Drivers Association was one of the original critics, applauding that move, but also called for a federal framework that prioritizes safety. I do believe sometime about a week ago, Philip and I were having a discussion about just that. Yeah, federalize. We need rules across the board. What's going on, Philip?
1: Hey, buddy. How you doing this morning?
0: Taco Tuesday. What do you say?
1: Taco Tuesday. That sounds good to me.
0: Mm-hmm.
1: Maybe later today.
0: Uh-huh.
1: I have to call Mama and let her know. Give me some Taco Bell or somewhere. So, yeah, we were talking about that. That's what we need to do. Before any of this stuff goes live and, you know, goes out of the testing phase or the experimental phase, we need to go to full, you know, the government mm-hmm. needs to put standards on it. You know, I mean, the trucks everybody's driving right now have got standards on them when they get built. Why not autonomous vehicles? What you think, Steve?
0: 100%.
1: I mean, even old Elon had to get that stuff approved for them fancy Tesla cars, and Tesla has set the standard for, like, now all the new cars that are coming out are electric. They're all got the same plug, you know, so that they can go and use the same station. You know, I mean, it's just common sense, you know, and they need to do it for autonomous vehicles, whether it's trucks, trains, airplanes, cars, you name it. They need to be standardized, man. They need to meet the criteria. And Steve, do you think the United Nations really needs to step up right now with what's going on in the world? What do you think?
0: Who needs to step up?
1: The United Nations.
0: Oh, okay.
1: Okay, so you look at what's going on over, and we're dealing with the deal in Iran. You know, we're trying to find out about their nuclear program. Wouldn't it be nice if the United Nations would come in there and help us and say, hey, let's try to, you know, keep a mend on this deal with this nuclear stuff.
0: Mm-hmm.
1: What about Venezuela? You know, these people down there, they need aid, right? And I mean, it's a lot more than food and water. Don't get me wrong. We need to feed people and give them all that kind of stuff. But why don't we have these big, you know, they're everywhere in a lot of major U.S. cities. Why are we aren't seeing these 50-ton, 500-ton hydraulic cranes going down on a barge or on a ship or something to Venezuela? Why ain't the U.N. stepping up and trying to find out, you know, hey, how can we get more equipment in there to help these people find their folks? Look at the situation in Cuba. You know, Cuba's down to nothing, hardly.
0: Mm-hmm.
1: Why aren't they going in and trying to help Cuba out? You know, look at the situation we had in Haiti. You know, Puerto Rico with loss of power. You know, some of these wars. You know, they could get with America and Iran and say, hey, guys, can we pipe this down and figure out what's going on and try to rectify things? Same way with Russia and Ukraine. I think the UN needs to step up a little bit more if they really care about the world.
0: I don't
1: think they've been doing their job.
0: They're about broke, aren't they? Maybe that's why they, you know, since we're not footing the bill for them, they're about out of money. Hey, hold the thought there. News. A service of industrial injection, fuel injectors, fuel pumps, turbochargers, complete diesel engine kits for that.
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5: 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Anthony Holm brings sharp, straight talk insight into Texas politics, policy, and conservative values. He takes on the big questions. Where's Texas headed? What's happening to our Constitution? And how do conservatives push back in a culture that seems determined to silence us? 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Anthony's not just another voice. He's a constitutional conservative and Republican trial lawyer who knows what's at stake for Texas families. If you're looking for clarity in the middle of confusion, this is where you'll find it. Tune in every Saturday at 10 a.m. for Politics with the Big Dogs, right here on 9:30 a.m. The Answer. 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
6: SRN News, I'm Jason Walker. We are learning now a blast from an explosive device has seriously injured three people in a residential building in Monaco. Now, authorities say the attacker fled to neighboring France. The attack late Monday night stunning the elite principality of the Mediterranean coast. French officials report that a Ukrainian very wealthy man and his family are among those who have been wounded. The United States and Iran separately announcing they are sending delegations to Qatar this week, though Tehran insists it has not agreed to meet with the U.S. at any level. Asian shares mostly tracking higher on Wall Street gains. South Korea's stock market rebounding after earlier sharp losses on what's been described as a huge tech sell-off. This is SRN News.
7: Foundations of Freedom, a look at America's founding principles and the leaders who shaped our nation.
8: March 4th, 1865. The Civil War was nearing its end. The nation was exhausted, divided, and grieving. On that day, President Abraham Lincoln delivered his second inaugural address, just 700 words spoken in about 7 minutes. 41 days later, Lincoln would be assassinated. Yet the words he spoke that day still echo through history. In that brief address, Lincoln referenced God 14 times, spoke of prayer, and quoted scripture repeatedly. He reminded Americans that both sides of the conflict shared a common faith, saying both read the same Bible and pray to the same God, and each invokes his aid against the other. Lincoln understood that political division alone could not explain the nation's crisis. More than 160 years later, America still wrestles with division, truth, and our dependence on God. The question is whether we'll remember the wisdom Lincoln left behind.
9: More truth, reason, and common sense coming up in just a moment.
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9: Well, yesterday's Great American State Fair, with the ongoing 250th celebration of the nation, was Maha Monday, celebrating everyday health and well-being. But the health focus yesterday lost a little bit of steam after the Supreme Court made their horrible decision at the end of last week, defending pesticide and herbicide companies from any type of liability from individuals who potentially get cancer from using their products. The Supreme Court made the decision on Thursday last week in a 7 7-2 decision that overrode the state Supreme Court in Missouri, telling the company of Bayer, who purchased Monsanto back in 2018, that they need to put a new warning label on their weed killer of Roundup, saying that it potentially could cause cancer. According to the opinion that was written by Justice John Kavanaugh, he said that that case would require the cancer warning on Roundup's label. However, that would directly conflict with the label required already by the Federal Environmental Protection Agency, saying that the product is, well, completely fine. Imagine that. We have a government health agency that says that a chemical is completely fine, and that if you get any type of illness due to the product, well, you're just SOL.
5: 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Written by people who actually believe what you believe. Town Hall tells the stories the corporate press buries. From President Trump to Capitol Hill. 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

0: socialist government of Venezuela. Officially, 1,450 dead with the twin earthquakes last week. Over 3,000 injured. Potentially upwards of 50,000 missing. As international rescue missions deploy. Devastated the LaGuardia and parts of the capital of Caracas. We've seen the video footage, the photos of many collapsed buildings, the destruction of much of what remains of the dilapidated power grid there. After 25 years of socialism, Venezuela doesn't have a functional health care system or emergency services, and obviously early videos show desperate victims using the flashlights on their mobile phones as emergency gear. We have been, the government that is of the United States has been, among the first to respond, coordinating with the interim president, Rodriguez. We have deployed emergency search and rescue teams, world-class military aircraft to overcome the challenge. The earthquake destroying the runways at LaGuardia's airport. Other countries, Chile, the United Arab Emirates, India, Spain, Mexico, and some international aid organizations working to get humanitarian missions to help with both search and rescue operation and caring for survivors. The likelihood of finding additional survivors, I mean, as of yesterday, they were saying it's pretty much to the point where you're not likely to find living survivors. Probably soon to be just more of a search mission, looking for the remains of those buried in those collapsed buildings. Of course, they've been historically vulnerable to massive earthquakes, though typically not more than 2 per century. But the 7.5 last Wednesday, the most severe documented there since 1900. The number of dead is anticipated to be significantly higher this time around versus the 1967 earthquake that was estimated to be a 6.6. Also because the socialist government of the late dictator Hugo Chavez invested in building massive government housing units back in the early 2000s. They were not constructed to withstand intense earthquakes. Now, many of those buildings, as we witnessed, collapsed entirely with their residents inside. Now, similar situation in 2023 in Turkey when a massive 7.8 resulted in the collapse of high-rise buildings in multiple cities. Following that disaster, real estate experts denounced that the government of President Erdogan, a close friend of the former Venezuelan dictator, Nicolas Maduro, had been corrupted by real estate developers cutting corners, ignoring earthquake building standards, all to save money. That quake in Turkey, 55,000 deaths. All right, another complication to humanitarian aid efforts is the government's current inability to simultaneously handle search and rescue while tending to those whose homes are still standing but not verified to be safe. Rodriguez, of course, is Maduro's protege who now runs the country, announcing she would establish a government commission to inspect the buildings that are still standing to ensure they're safe for habitation. It's going to take some time. Now, they do say Rodriguez is cooperating with President Trump to bring American humanitarian aid in. In an update this past day, the State Department announced they would contribute over $300 million in support for the earthquake response, a sprawling operation, Department of War aircraft to deploy aid and rescuers and direct aid to independent organizations helping survivors on the ground. We've also committed to expanding access to the country by rebuilding the airport in LaGuardia. Given the airport infrastructure and the significant amount of international aid arriving, the U.S. has assumed the leading role in coordinating airfield and humanitarian operations at the airport. That according to our State Department there. But yeah, they're in a world of hurt there in Venezuela. Welcome back, Philip.
1: Yeah, they are. And what's crazy about it is, Steve, most of the machinery they need to move a lot of that concrete and stuff with, you know, you're talking $30 million. You know, so $300 million don't go far when you, if you look at bringing personnel and machinery over to clean up. And you hit the nail on the head right there when you said earlier about the United Nations having low funding.
0: Yep.
1: The problem is, who's been the big guys that have been putting the money in the bank for all these years? It's been us and Russia and China and the big countries. We've been the guys that have been funding it. You know what I mean?
0: Mm-hmm.
1: And that's why President Trump said what he said about all the other countries in the world need to step up and contribute. And it takes that. China, believe it or not, has a lot of technology on cranes. Absolutely, they've got one of the biggest hydraulic cranes in the world in China. It's a 2,000-ton hydraulic crane. Now, to put that in perspective, that's not this big lattice boom crane you see out here sitting inside a building when they build it. This is a hydraulic crane that extends. It's mobile. But the problem is the thing weighs so much weight that they have to disassemble it and take it in pieces wherever it goes, and it takes a lot to move it. And that's what one of the problems is, too, is the transportation of something like that. It's not like you just drive it around the corner like you do your car. You have to take that machinery apart, and it has to be trucked to wherever it's going and put on a ship and tricked off of the ship and then taken wherever it needs to go. It's not something that's just done in 5 minutes. Now, obviously, now they are in the recovery stage in Venezuela, which going to the recovery stage now we're recovering and cleaning up. And that's when it gets ugly. That's when it gets bad. But, you know, you can't always move this stuff quickly all around the world. But it just amazes me that the United Nations hasn't lobbied the countries for more money over the years. You know, that's their fault. No, they need to, if they need to be in this situation, they need to step up to the deal. And it's a lot of things out there. Everybody thinks when something like this happens, it's about food and water. It is about food and water, don't get me wrong, but you also have a lot of other logistics that have to be put in place to move things that are other than food and water. I mean, I've seen that during hurricanes, you know. Take, for instance, Steve, remember the tornado in Joplin, Missouri, many years ago?
0: Yeah.
1: I mean, those people lost their hospital. You know, they lost the place that you have to go to get fixed. You know, and everybody chipped in and got in there and got everything as much as they could do. They triaged people outside if they had to. They did what they had to do. But, you know, they were in a position to where we had the money to get in there and get them out and get things going. You know, and that's what happens. That's what's supposed to happen. I mean, heck, what about Haiti years ago with the earthquakes?
0: Yeah.
1: You know, the Haitians went through it with earthquakes. They had storms on top of it. Same way with Puerto Rico. Puerto Rico had come through and just, you know, wipe out their power system. And then they've never recuperated that power system. And it's all about funding. You know, you've got to go in there and you got to rebuild the infrastructure. And that's a lot of the problem nowadays. I mean, it is a lot of problems.
0: Yeah.
1: We need to touch on that. You know, it's a, now, did I saw in the news, did the Supreme Court pass something about President Trump can do some more firing? Did you see something about that?
0: Yeah, me and Grump were talking about that a bit ago. That's the executive branch. He can, indeed, say farewell, sayonara to, I guess, whomever he wants in the executive branch.
1: Yep, I know. I saw that on my news flash, and I was like, whoa, that's interesting.
0: Yeah, that was my question to Grump was that. So I said, in other words, all this time where the president was talking about wanting to get rid of Jerome Powell there at the Fed, you know, Federal Reserve, and they're saying, well, he can't do that. He can't do that. Well, had that Supreme Court ruling come down 2 years ago, yes, he can. He could have. Now he's gone, of course, but.
1: And you know, I mean, the president has a lot of power. And I do agree with Eagle about Biden. I don't think Biden did enough when he was in office. I think we sat back on our hands and mm-hmm. didn't do nothing a lot during those years. I agree with him fully on that one. I think we needed a lot more in our diplomacy and stuff like that got passed by the wayside because people were trying to save money. You know what I mean?
0: Yep.
1: And sometimes you got to spend money. I mean, it sucks. I mean, you think about the amount of money they spent on J.D. Vance alone, flying an airplane all around the world to this deal with Iran. Just think of that one entity of the government and how much money we spent on that to fly dignitaries around the world to negotiate all these different things that have fell through the wayside. That's a lot of money.
0: Yeah.
1: And by the way, Steve, did you see the old president got the new plane? The new plane is in action. Did you see that?
0: That's the gift from Qatar, wasn't it?
1: Absolutely. The old Blues are retired now. Well, yeah. They're not retired. They're going to, I believe, use them as backups, but they're going to be going through and they're going to do some work on them. But yeah, the old Air Force One, it's not blue anymore, guys. If you look at the pictures of it, it's that white and black color, you know, dark color on the bottom and white up on the top now. Mm-hmm. It's totally different than that baby blue we've seen for so many years. I mean, I remember that 707 pulling in at Melbourne Airport. Well, it's a KC-137 is what they call it in the military. But I remember that old blue plane pulling in there at Melbourne Airport and me putting fuel on it. And I'll tell you what. President Reagan stepped off that step. You know, we all stood there with like, oh my God, man, what the heck is this in front of us? You know, this is the guy, you know, and it's the same way. And it's going to be a different thing. Now we're not going to see that blue plane like we used to, you know, it's changing times.
0: And they won't be back in service, I think, till President Trump is done. So they'll actually be back for whoever's next in office.
1: Yes, but they're going to be using it. It's the new plane is going to be utilized now.
0: Yeah, now, I'm talking about the
1: flights overseas.
0: Yeah, the current Air Force One, the current, I guess there's two of them, right? That those are now going through a refurbishment or something?
1: Well, no, the originals are going to be taken out. The one you're talking about is the one that was originally in the plans for Boeing to finish. See, that the problem that they had with Air Force One was Boeing was kind of backing off. They weren't getting the plane done quick enough. Okay, they wanted the plane now.
0: That was it.
1: They couldn't get the airplane.
0: Yeah.
1: They couldn't get the airplane done quick enough for President Trump. So what's going to happen is the one we got from Qatar is in service now. It's already been painted. It's been updated. It's all had all the retrofits that meets the standards for what we need for the president's plane. And then the second one is going to be the brand new one, brand new. I'm talking brand fresh out of the factory.
0: Gotcha.
1: That one's going to be the one that President Trump won't ever see. He won't ever be on it. as far as his presidency right now.
0: Yep.
1: It won't make it in time. And that's what his argument was about that airplane. That's what kind of started that controversy was, what's going on, Boeing? Why haven't we finished this airplane? You know, but there's so much stuff that goes into one of those things. It isn't just like, you don't build it in 5 minutes. You know, there's all kinds of special stuff on that plane that's not on a regular airplane. You know, because it's the President of the United States. You know? You look at that airplane compared to the one that's in the Reagan Library right now, which is the airplane I worked on, and that airplane is day and night what it does. You know?
0: Mm-hmm.
1: Air-to-air refueling. It's got countermeasures. It's got all kinds of stuff that only highly classified folks that have information don't know about what it does. You know, I mean, even looking at those airplanes, they don't want you getting within 10 feet of it if they have to, without somebody standing beside you with a gun. You know, and the brand new one, I've seen the pictures. It's going to be the same as the one that we got from Qatar. The one for Qatar was painted like a white color, and now it's painted the brand new
0: red, white, and blue
1: colors.
0: Yeah.
1: Yep, and it's totally different. It's a totally different paint job. It's a totally different airplane. And it's in service now. So he's using it. And there's going to be a lot more changes with him. I mean, they've already changed in the helicopter, Steve. I don't know if you've noticed that. They've already brought in the new Sikorsky helicopters. They're getting away from the old ones. And, you know, they're updating the fleet. I'm surprised they haven't updated the old Beast. The old Beast has been around for a while. What do you think about that, Steve?
0: The presidential limo,
1: you know, but that's all I pretty much got today, buddy. I appreciate y'all having me, and everybody have a good one, and God bless America.
0: Hey, thanks for checking in. You know, I had a story sitting over here that it was kind of like at the bottom of the pile. Things that I don't get to, I often save for future. It was from Friday, May 1st, and it was about the Qatari 747. At the time, this was when they were announcing it's going to be ready this summer. Again, May 1, it was at that point being painted red, white, and blue. War Secretary Pete Hegseth accepted the luxury jet a year ago, despite the questions about the ethics and legality of accepting an expensive gift from a foreign nation, concerns about security and cyber intelligence. President Trump said he wouldn't fly around in the aircraft when his term ends. The plane is going to ultimately be donated to the future presidential library, similar to how the Boeing 707 used by President Reagan was decommissioned and put on display at a museum. Air Force officials said the former Qatari jet will serve as kind of the bridge until Boeing's finally ready to deliver the pair of new aircraft, which they're now saying it's going to be 2028. The two planes, which have been used by Air Force One, have been flying for nearly four decades. And Trump, eager to replace them, during his first term, he displayed a model of a new jumbo jet in the Oval Office, complete with the revised paint scheme that kind of echoed the red, white, and dark blue design of his personal plane then. Boeing has been retrofitting 747s originally built for the now-defunct Russian airliner. But that program faced nearly a decade of delays, a series of issues, subcontractor bankruptcy, the difficult finding and retaining qualified staff who could be awarded high-level security clearances. So the new planes, they're, again, not due to be finished until right about the end of President Trump's current term. He said it's a total mess. Complained that Air Force One isn't as nice as the planes that's actually flown by some Arab leaders right now. But the $400 million Qatari plane has been described as a palace in the sky, complete with luxurious accommodations and top-of-the-line finishes, they say. Yes, I remember security was the primary concern when they made the gift. You know, the current Air Force One planes were built from scratch near the end of the Cold War, hardened against the effects of a nuclear blast, a range of security features, anti-missile countermeasures, an onboard operating room, air-to-air refueling capabilities. They say it's not clear which capabilities have been added to the former Qatari jet. The Air Force did not reveal the cost of the modifications, but lawmakers suggested last year they could top like $1 billion. All right, a couple minutes before news break. Let's quickly jump to Arizona, where the Department of Public Safety Highway Patrol troopers placing a driver and a vehicle out of service. Numerous violations. Yes, you're sharing the highways and byways. Troopers with the Commercial Vehicle Enforcement Unit stopped a vehicle, you know, hauling a piece of construction equipment on Arizona 202, Mesa, Arizona. Inspection conducted, troopers learned the driver did not have a CDL, a medical card, or a USDOT number. This heavy load being transported from Phoenix to a job at Tempe Marketplace, where a licensed CDL driver was said to be waiting. In addition to the driver violations, they said the trailer breakaway device was also inoperative. Both the driver and the vehicle ordered out of service until a CDL driver could take over and repairs could be made. All right, in our next hour, let me flip back over to via the market updates. Interesting breakdown. Yeah, back in 2023, remember Silicon Valley Bank? They were riding high. Profits were up. Deposits were growing. Regulators never batted an eye. Then Silicon Valley Bank suddenly vanished in one of the biggest banking disasters since the Great Recession. Why should we care? Well, according to the update, thousands of FDIC banks today are looking much like Silicon Valley Bank. They're losing billions behind the scenes, and the Fed's loosening rules anyway. As I said, the rest of the story coming up in our next hour. 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
4: streak, cure, or prevent any disease. Well, yesterday's Great American State Fair, with the ongoing 250th celebration of the nation, was Maha Monday, celebrating everyday health and well-being. But the health focus yesterday lost a little bit of steam after the Supreme Court made their horrible decision at the end of last week, defending pesticide and herbicide companies from any type of liability from individuals who potentially get cancer from using their products. The Supreme Court made the decision on Thursday last week in a 7-2 decision that overrode the state Supreme Court in Missouri, telling the company of Bayer, who purchased Monsanto back in 2018, that they need to put a new warning label on their weed killer of Roundup, saying that it potentially could cause cancer. According to the opinion that was written by Justice John Kavanaugh, he said that that case would require the cancer warning on Roundup's label. However, that would directly conflict with the label required already by the Federal Environmental Protection Agency, saying that the product is, well, completely fine. Imagine that. We have a government health agency that says that a chemical is completely fine, and that if you get any type of illness due to the product, well, you're just SOL.
6: Town Hall News, where conservative voices cut through the noise from breaking headlines to fearless opinion. We report what matters without apology. Written by people who actually believe what you believe. Town Hall tells the stories the corporate press buries. From President Trump to Capitol Hill. From pivotal elections to your everyday lives. Join the movement at townhall.com. Real stories. 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
8: 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KLUP.
7: Terrell Hills. San Antonio.
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9: News this hour from Town Hall. I'm Jason Walker. Inmates have overpowered staff members at a North Carolina jail.
10: Three guards and 88 inmates were inside the Bertie Martin Regional Detention Center in Windsor when the takeover occurred at about 5 a.m. One guard escaped, two were taken captive. Negotiations led to the release of 18 inmates and those two guards at about 9:30 a.m. Then another large group of inmates was released a short time later. The public is asked to avoid the area. I'm Lisa Dwyer.
9: With a window for finding survivors shrinking rapidly, Venezuelans combing through the ruins of buildings toppled by last week's back-to-back earthquakes. Now, the death count officially stands just over 1,700. Thousands have been injured, some of them critically, and officials say tens of thousands are still missing. They fear the death toll will climb dramatically. The Supreme Court says the Federal Reserve Governor Lisa Cook can remain on the job for now. However, the justice is dramatically expanding presidential power, upholding that President Trump's firings of heads of other independent federal agencies. Now, the president was asked if he'll now fire more independent federal agency board members.
11: I don't think so. It gives me the right, and not me, it gives a president the right to do what the president should have the right to do. And it's very interesting. It's a big ruling. It's been going on for almost 100 years. They've been working on this. And, you know, that it comes down at my term is a very great honor. But it bestows additional powers, or maybe the same power, on the president. The president has the right to do this.
9: It's a rough heat wave gripping the Midwest and heading toward the east now, causing summer camps and outdoor activities to be delayed. Temps upper 90s to, well, the low 100s. More on these stories, townhall.com.
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17: Remember the Little Sisters of the Poor, a small group of Catholic nuns who refused to buy insurance under Barack Obama's Affordable Care Act because it included payments for abortion? Now comes New York Governor Kathy Hochul, a Democrat, who appears ready to one-up the Little Sisters. Under a new law she signed, another group of Catholic nuns, known as the Servants for Relief of Incurable Cancer, are being required to use a patient's preferred pronouns, even though they have made no request. They also must be identified by the gender they choose and be able to select the room and bathroom they prefer. Woke bureaucrats in Albany and their equally woke governor are trying to refashion the country into their own sick image. The Catholic nuns see their work as part of the healing ministry of Christ, and they dedicate their lives to make whoever crosses their door feel as comfortable and happy as if their own people had kept them and put them in the very best bedroom. All of their services are free, and they take no insurance or government money. That's not enough for Hochul and company. This case is made for the Supreme Court. I'm Cal Thomas.
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we cross over the midnight hour on the West Coast. Welcome into a Tuesday, 30th day of June. And it looks like, hey, there's only 30 days in June. You're ready or not. July 1 comes our way for our next edition here on the Steve Summers Overnight Drive. I mentioned, the Silicon Valley Bank. And according to the market briefs this past day, many investors are now wondering, are more banks headed for a collapse, like Silicon Valley Bank, in the coming years? And what would that mean for Wall Street? So today we're breaking down what's hiding behind healthy banks, how they're covering the losses, the cracks behind them, and what investors need to know. Now, before we break down what's going on with the banks behind the scenes, here's what investors have seen on the surface this year. FDIC-insured banks earned $80.5 billion in the first quarter of this year. Deposits rose for the seventh quarter in a row. Federal Reserve Governor Michelle Bowman told the Senate the system

0: paper losses grew so large they passed the size of its entire cushion of capital. Depositors got nervous, pulled their money. The bank had to sell those bonds at a real loss, and they failed in a matter of days. Bowman later said banking officials saw the risk and still missed the fire right before them. Yeah, bonds are only the first of three soft spots the Fed named. The other two, commercial real estate, where loans on offices and other buildings keep going bad faster than they have in a decade. And then private credit, which is when investment firms lend money outside the banking system, now worth some $1.5 to $2 trillion, and never tested by a deep recession. If the economy were to slow down, these banks and institutions would be tested like never before. That's the risk on some investors' minds right now. In response to all this, the Fed is actually loosening some of its bank rules at the moment. Bowman, who took over the bank supervision last year, is pushing to lower the amount of capital small banks must hold from 9% to 8% of assets. Why? Well, she argues that the rules are not fit for small lenders and is seeking to rewrite some of the rules for the bigger banks as well. In short, the plan trims oversight that was added after the last crisis back in 2008. Yeah, on the way is the other side. The Fed makes a case that none of this is a fire drill. Banks hold more capital today than at almost any point in modern history, and a paper loss only turns into a real loss if a bank is forced to sell them, which steady deposit growth makes less likely. Bowman argues many rules were built for the Wall Street giants and then dumped on the small-town banks. So trimming them is less about weakening safety and more about matching the rule to the risk. So what would happen if some banks did fail? These banks are part of the FDIC system, the Federal Deposit Insurance Corporation. That means deposits in them are guaranteed by the government up to $250,000 per account. The FDIC has covered bank deposits since 1933, and no depositor has ever lost a penny of insured money. So depositors would get some money back, but if a string of banks closed all at once, it would still shake the financial system from Wall Street to Main Street. Wrapping things up, at the moment, deposits are high enough, and so are profits for many of America's banks in the FDIC system. Underneath, there are losses brewing, and while those losses, again, are only on paper at the moment, a recession, economic slowdown, or higher rates could make them real. For investors, understanding what's happening with banks, the Fed, and the markets is the first step to weathering any potential future storm. Nobody knows what's going to happen for sure, but investors who are prepared for anything may be able to spot opportunities and win regardless of what happens to those banks. Market briefs, interesting. Yeah, thank you to Shorty for throwing that my way a little bit earlier. Senor Heatwave, I kind of had a sneaky suspicion, as did Braindead, not real pleased with the decision about the WARN Act. I guess you could just scratch that off your list of potential income ever coming your way.
1: Well, you know, it really pisses me off that the folks at corporate got money for being failures. And then here we are. We're the ones that are actually putting the contracts into the motion, getting it done. And then we're getting the shaft.
0: Right.
1: So, and I don't know who appointed that judge. I'm sure it was an appointment, not someone that's voted on. But I sure would like to know who appointed that judge and why they went the way they went. I mean, they were a business one day, the next day,

0: They're not. No, I mean, I don't know. Just wasn't real happy with the ruling there.
1: Mm-hmm.
0: I mean, that's almost like saying you go to a casino and you let it ride. Oh, well, you lost all your money. Well, no, I'm going to take a mulligan because I really didn't want to lose all that money. It doesn't happen that way. You lost it. So to hell with them damn judges and to hell with the MFN or whatever the hell they call themselves.
1: Mm-hmm.
0: I'm just, I wasn't real happy with that. And I get to the yard today and the tractor I've been using all this time has been taken. It's like, well, you know, they say, well, you've got a name on the truck. It's, you know, you take what you want. So I did. So someone else is going to have to look for a truck. You know, I'm just tired of being the nice guy. And then here I am. I'm told, okay, take these empties to so, such and such place. All right. Hook them up. Then get ready to go. And then it's load assignment's been changed. Take this loaded and an empty to such and such. All right. And I get that. Loads in less than an hour.
1: Mm-hmm.
0: And already hooked up two different sets. I wasn't real happy. Because there's no notification, no bell on my phone that goes, ding, you've got a problem. You know? And then to have an outside carrier fuss at me saying he's supposed to take that trailer. It's like, you know what? Don't make a bad situation even worse. So, anyways, I mean, if this bunch here is trying to see to it that I and others find other opportunities out there, well, I think I'll just oblige them. Be getting better benefits elsewhere, I'm sure, but for right now, I'll just have to stay with this bunch here and fight my way through the system. I think that we had a spotted lantern fly in my residence earlier, well, yesterday. And,
1: in Apple Turkey?
0: Well, we're not exactly in Albuquerque, but it's, we're on the edge of the woods there in Edgewood. Yeah. At first I didn't recognize the darn thing, but
1: mm-hmm.
0: The more I thought about it, it was like, oh hell. Now we got those silly things out here in our neck of the woods. So that's not good at all. I mean, it freaked out the wife because she didn't know what in the hell it was. And, you know, and it just, I mean, it's just bad news. And if I could speak, I'd be dangerous. It's just bad news all around for me today.
1: Yeah, I saw my first one last summer. I don't know at what stage. I think they're not in the mature stage right now where they had the, I mean, it was a beautiful thing. I mean, with the reds and the coloring, yeah, it was beautiful.
0: Yep.
1: But well, they're a nuisance. They're a pest. Yes, they said if you see it, kill it.
0: Yeah. Yep. So that's what we did. Anyways, well, this 250 celebration.
1: Mm-hmm.
0: There's like five states that have said they weren't going to bring anything to D.C. because they said Trump was making this celebration all about him. Have you seen or heard about that at all?
1: I didn't see where they're saying it was because of Trump. What I saw was they were saying it was the cost of sending a delegation for a 16-day event, and it would cost. Yeah, I don't know if there's truth to that or not.
0: Well, I think the five states are Rhode Island, Pennsylvania, Washington State, Oregon,
1: those two,
0: and California.
1: Yeah. Now the California's there, but Washington and Oregon, I know they're not there.
0: Maybe it's Illinois, but I mean it's all blue states, and there some people have privately funded a group to go to represent their state. But I mean, you know, in a lot of these people out here, especially the Democrats, thinking Trump is making this all about himself. It is beyond me. I mean, in 76, when you and I were kids, hell, we loved it. It was great. It was something special. And you would think 50 years later, you know, it would be something special again. But it's not. It's, or at least it ain't for the Democrats, because Trump is in office. You know, had it been the drunk or the murderer or a socialist being in office, I wouldn't care for the person behind the desk in the Oval Office.
1: Right.
0: But I'd be happy to have the country, you know, I'd be happy to celebrate
1: his
0: birthday.
1: I said the same thing about a week ago. If Joe Biden were in office, you know, if the 150th anniversary happened 4 years ago, or the 250th, I don't give a damn who I love my country. You know, whoever's in charge, I may not be happy with who's in charge, but that's not going to. Heatwave, I think there's so many out there over the past 50 years, like you said, we've seen so many of this younger, you know, these younger generation that are now inclined to socialism or democratic socialism. And you know, they're not actually proud of their country. They don't want to celebrate America.
0: Well, they've been sucking off the silver spoon that was given to them, you know, living in their parents' basement, getting everything for free, and now that they're out on their own, they don't want to pay bills. Well, hell, I don't want to pay bills, but you got to work for what you want. And the idea of them taking things and nationalizing businesses and housing and whatnot, it is very, very disappointing. And you know, with them saying, well, it's okay to assassinate a political rival if it takes care of, you know, satisfy your needs. Well, they got to realize that they may be the political rival that someone's not going to be happy with. And it's not just someone else. It's going to be them that catches some lead. I mean, they really need to think about this full before they open their damn mouths and make a fool of themselves. Like that caveman from Houston and that mayor from Chicago said some of the stupidest damn things out there. And I don't know if it's just cultural with the way they're thinking or if they're just uneducated. But either way, I tell you what, I better get off the horn before I say something. I'm on a later run. You have yourself.
1: That's never happened before, has it? No.
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0: She's checking in from the hospital this morning. What's going on, Rick? He got pneumonia. Okay. Well, get well soon there, Rick. That ain't no fun. Is that going to throw a monkey wrench into your Independence Day weekend? All right, room for you at 844-844-3388. So the National Highway Traffic Safety Administration issued a notice last year proposing a voluntary framework for evaluating and overseeing motor vehicles equipped with automated driving systems. It was called the Autonomous Vehicle Safety, Transparency, and Evaluation Program, AVSTEP for short. The goal, improving public transparency related to the safety of certain autonomous driving system-equipped vehicles, while allowing for responsible development of said technology. Yeah, the program quickly drew criticism from groups like OIDA, the Truck Safety Coalition, North Carolina Department of Transportation. Well, last Friday, the agency announced they plan to go a different direction. The comments revealed that neither industry stakeholders who viewed the program as overly burdensome for a voluntary initiative, nor safety advocates or labor unions and others who argued the program was insufficient because it lacked mandatory requirements, felt the proposal would accomplish its objectives of stimulating participation while ensuring an appropriate level of safety oversight, according to the National Highway Traffic Safety Administration in their notice. We'll tell you what else they had to say moving forward. First, got to get a news break. Since 1985, diesel owners have counted on industrial injection for fuel injection, turbochargers, and engine
1: 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What about Bob Costas? Hear her fascinating take on those two and more on the Salem Podcast Network.
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4: With SRN News, I'm Jason Walker. It was bound to happen, and fortunately, no one was hurt. A JetBlue pilot telling an air traffic controller the plane hit a drone over New Jersey as they turned to approach JFK International, New York, Monday morning. The aircraft did land safely. Comcast splitting itself into two separate publicly traded companies by spinning off NBC Universal and Sky. Company says its board and management team think each company will be better positioned to pursue its own strategic priorities. And South Korean tech giants Samsung Electronics and SK Hynix will invest a combined $518 billion in a new computer chip manufacturing hub. This is SRN News.
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7: Remember the Little Sisters of the Poor, a small group of Catholic nuns who refused to buy insurance under Barack Obama's Affordable Care Act because it included payments for abortion? Now comes New York Governor Kathy Hochul, a Democrat, who appears ready to one-up the Little Sisters. Under a new law she signed, another group of Catholic nuns, known as the Servants for Relief of Incurable Cancer, are being required to use a patient's preferred pronouns, even though they have made no request. They also must be identified by the gender they choose and be able to select the room and bathroom they prefer. Woke bureaucrats in Albany and their equally woke governor are trying to refashion the country into their own sick image. The Catholic nuns see their work as part of the healing ministry of Christ, and they dedicate their lives to make whoever crosses their door feel as comfortable and happy as if their own people had kept them and put them in the very best bedroom. All of their services are free, and they take no insurance or government money. That's not enough for Hochul and Company. This case is made for the Supreme Court. I'm Cal Thomas.
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0: All right, picking up where we left off there. Autonomous vehicles. So, obviously, I guess the voices were heard, the comments were read, and the National Highway Traffic Safety Administration says we better go a different direction, stating, we believe the goals of AV STEP will be better served by other initiatives the agency anticipates will advance safety and promote the innovation of ADS technologies, automatic driving system. The agency's certainly right to withdraw the AV STEP program, according to Jay Grimes, Director of Federal Affairs with OIDA. The voluntary structure would not have implemented the necessary transparency and safety oversight of autonomous vehicles currently operating on the nation's roads. Unfortunately, the U.S. DOT has not yet proposed any meaningful alternative to better ensure consumers, industry stakeholders, and regulators understand the actual reliability and performance of autonomous technology, especially self-driving commercial trucks. We urge the U.S. DOT to pursue a federal framework that prioritizes adherence to proven safety requirements, independent validation, and full transparency before allowing driverless heavy-duty trucks onto our highways. Now, when the Highway Traffic Safety Administration introduced this program last year, OIDA was, they were not alone in criticizing the lack of mandatory reporting. The Truck Safety Coalition stated the motoring public needs more reliable, independently vetted information to feel comfortable with ADS vehicles. Advocates for Highway and Auto Safety commissioned a public opinion poll on the topic of driverless cars and trucks. Nearly 9 out of 10 respondents reported being deeply troubled by the prospect of sharing the road with these vehicles. The burden is on the ADS manufacturers and interested carriers to prove to the public and the DOT that this technology can work safely at scale. The North Carolina DOT criticized that lack of a mandate and also ask for more clarity on the role of the states. It is unclear from this AV STEP proposal how the NHTSA defines the role of the states in regulating the operation of vehicles on public roadways by computer drivers. The NHTSA should provide greater clarity on the roles of states in regulating the computer driver, where the ADS partially or fully replaces the human driver. So, although the program is going away, it doesn't mean the end of the road for autonomous vehicles, obviously. The administration has said it wants to unleash American ingenuity. Now, on the same day, the National Highway Traffic Safety Administration announced the end of the AV STEP program. It issued a proposal to end the federal requirement for manual brake pedals in self-driving vehicles. You have brake pedals, and there's no human ability to take over. That is the entirely humanless vehicles. So we roll on. Next up, is that Buckwheat?
1: Yes, sir. It's Buckwheat here. Yeah, I'm on my way to New York City again, and you were talking earlier about the heat island and effect, and yeah, I suspect some mornings I'm going to go up there, and it's going to be 85, 90 degrees before daylight. But, yeah, I didn't know what to talk about this morning, but a heat wave there just sort of stirred something in me about national pride. And we live in a culture where everybody, you know, if you don't believe like they do, you're a piece of trash, and you know, your views are no good. And last night I was there at home, and I just came across a video on Facebook, a reel, and it was somebody driving past somebody's house, and the whole yard was filled up with Uncle Sam characters blowing up, you know, red, white, and blue. And I went there and showed it to Ashton Mario Kart, and he was there watching the video. And, you know, as the video portrayed, his smile got so big. And, I mean, his eyes closed. I mean, he was so happy just seeing that. And, you know, people need to have pride in their country. I mean, this is a great country. And now we see what went on in Venezuela, you know, where you had an earthquake and the buildings collapsed. And, you know, a lot of that problem is because there was no standards. You know, I don't like some of the standards that, you know, you have to, for building a building, you know, an extra cost that it puts in to your building. But we have a government that actually looks out for the people and puts these standards in place that, you know, so we don't have the problems, you know, if something like an earthquake happens or something bad happens, if the building collapses. You know, we have a government that generally looks out for the betterment of society. But, you know, with these Democrats, I came across a post on Facebook on Friday, and it was some sort of somebody running for representative, and he was from the Democrat persuasion. He was talking about the way the illegal immigrants are being treated and being shipped out of the country and how bad that is. And I put something on, well, you know, they need to obey the law, and that, you know, hey, if they're here illegally, goodbye, see you later.
0: Mm-hmm.
1: And they came back and says, oh, no, we got to follow the Constitution, we got to follow that. I said, I told him, once Democrats support allowing American citizens only to vote and verifying the elections and go after the fraud, then I'll start listening to the Democrats. But, you know, they want this you know, thing that, you know, anybody can do whatever they want, and that, you know, it's hard on them, and, you know, we want to be nice to everybody. You know, there's stipulations, there's consequences for your actions. You know, if you act like a jerk, well, you're going to get treated like a jerk. You know, and if you wanted to be treated nicely, would act nicely. But anyhow, I don't know where Ashton Mario Kart gets his pride for America, but I'm sure glad he has it, and I encourage it, you know, either way. And, you know, yeah, and that's something that is a blessing to see somebody having a joy and pride in their country, you know, and he'll probably never, you know, be able to serve it like some people will, but, you know, just sharing the joy of realizing what great place we have to live, and we shouldn't go around trying to tear it down.
0: Yes.
1: You know, even if the leaders don't quite agree with us, you know, hey, everybody's allowed to their own opinion, and, you know, but we have rules and regulations that must be followed, or if we don't follow the rules and regulations, we don't have a society. You know, and that's, anyhow, but I Prima Wheat there last night, she made some sweet corn. Have you had any fresh sweet corn yet, Steve?
0: I have not.
1: This year.
0: Not yet. I do know the little farmer's stand is open around the corner. I've got to get up there.
1: Yeah, it was really, really good. I don't know if it's just because it's the first of the year or not, but I sort of sheepishly asked her, I said, how much did this cost?
0: Yeah, right?
1: Yeah, I think she said it was $7 a dozen. I was like, oh, man, I remember when it was $1 or $2 a dozen. But, yeah, back then I was probably only getting paid $10 an hour, too. So, you know, but, yeah, so it is what it is. And I'm not sure what we're going to all do. The kids are probably coming over this weekend. And I don't know what I'm going to be doing on the smoker. Maybe making some pulled pork or something like that. But yeah, we're definitely going to use cook it outside because with the heat wave being at 100 degrees and or so, you don't want to cook inside.
0: Mm-hmm.
1: But yeah.
0: Well, it looks like all went well with Mario Kart's graduation party over the weekend.
1: Oh yes, yes, he was on cloud nine. I went and picked up the cake at the grocery store on Saturday, and I sort of like showed it to him, and he got so shy and embarrassed. I was shocked by it, but he was quite pleased with himself, and he would go out, and the people that would drop in, and people that would come, he would go out there to meet them, and, you know, he was happy to carry the gifts in, you know. And but, yeah, he was quite pleased with himself, and, yeah, hey, it's great to be celebrate your achievements in life. That's what it's all about.
0: Right.
1: Yeah.
0: So somebody was asking last week when you're going into New York, do you go to the same place do you go to Hunts Point or you have different locations?
1: I have generally I've been all over New York City. I've been from Manhattan to Brooklyn, the Bronx to Queens. Predominantly right now I have the second seniority, so I can sort of choose where I go, and I choose to stay in the Bronx.
0: Mm-hmm.
1: It's normally in the Hunts Point area. But yeah, I've been all over. I did everything, and, you know, and, man, it's been 25, 28 years that I've been running New York City. And, not all for the same company, but,
0: mm-hmm.
1: you know, I guess I'm, a little bit, I don't know, brain damage, you know, but yeah.
0: Because there's a bunch of them that say you couldn't pay them enough to go into New York City. No way. No, New York, not me.
1: Well, I look at it this way. That caused me job security. You know, I don't have to worry about them stealing my job, you know.
0: Mm-hmm.
1: But, yeah, so, yeah, I know, the guy who always falls asleep, Eagle, he was talking about running Reefer and stuff like that. There's no time that I spend not getting paid. I'm on the clock from the time I drive in the driveway to the time I leave the driveway at work. So, I guess I got it differently than most other drivers. But, yeah, I'm on the clock, and all time is paid, whether I'm waiting to unload or whatever. So. Mm-hmm. That's about all I have, and then we'll speak at you later.
0: Well, good to hear from you. Have a great day. Safe travels rolling into the Bronx this morning.
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0: Now let's get back at it. I believe Dan joins us here. Morning, Dan.
1: Hey, morning, Steve. You know, by the way, Buckwheat going to New York City, that's he's exactly right. That's job security.
0: I guess so.
1: I don't know if he has a 53-foot trailer that he's pulling around the Bronx or Brooklyn, but I've been up there and not driving a truck in a car. And I'll tell you something, you always wonder, like all your drivers do when they see an area, what would it be like to pull a, try to get a truck in here or get a trailer. You know, I've worked for an LTL company, and I think they mainly have a lot of straight trucks up, and that's what I've seen when I was up there, the company I worked for. But I'm sure they have trailers, but if he's pulling a reefer up around the Bronx and Brooklyn, I could see Long Island, but man, that's got to be, does he turn that and come home every night? Or is he, I mean, I don't know if he's
0: I think he gets home every day.
1: Sleepers be tough too. But I mean, I know they run sleepers up there. I mean, the Queens and stuff like that. But wow, I was up there one time years and years ago with a tractor trailer with a household moving company. And Steve, we couldn't start unloading until like 10 a.m. in the morning, and it had to be unloaded and out of there by 2:30. And, you know, those elevators and stuff like that, no wonder they charge a premium or they offload it to a straight truck or something. But we had to take the tractor trailer in there because of the size of it. Mm-hmm. But the other thing I told you about was those assets that you're talking on a bank. Well, does those assets include commercial buildings that they've made loans on? Because I don't know of anybody in their right mind that would buy they buy them for maybe the land value, which is something, but to buy these multi-story office buildings, I don't know what it's like in Cincinnati, but in the city that I go to, every one of them have for lease signs on them. I mean, huge, you know what I'm saying? Or if you go by during the day, the parking lots maybe are a fourth filled. Or the garages are a fourth filled. I mean, an example is, two examples in St. Louis is the AT&T building, which was originally sold for like, I think, $60 or $70 million. Of course, that's from AT&T to the second owner. That was, of course, foreclosed on, and U.S. Bank is the one that sold it at the end. It was a 40-story building. They sold it for $2 million.
0: Wow.
1: And foreclosure. They just had another one, which I'm surprised it went the high as it did. And they're both in downtown St. Louis, but it's starting to replicate throughout the suburbs. When you get on interstate highways, you can see the buildings empty. Was the U.S. Bank building, Bank of America building, downtown St. Louis, a pretty good location, not far from the ballpark and not far from the old courthouse or the arch. And they said the original cost to build that building was over $70 million. And it ended up selling last week for $9 million. So, I mean, I don't know why a bank would lend money on these. And as far as I think it might be these private lenders you're talking about. The type of people that buy yellow freight stock when they're bankrupt.
0: Mm-hmm.
1: You know what I'm saying?
0: Right.
1: And celebrate today when the warrant, by the way, that might be appealable. That's not from an appeals court, is it? That's from a bankruptcy judge.
0: I believe that was the case.
1: Yeah, well, the Teamsters should appeal that. They should appeal. I mean, I think they will appeal it. One other thing I was going to mention to you is that one thing that I really appreciate that's happened during President Trump's administrations. Like this case that came down from the Supreme Court today, from my standpoint, and it should be from every citizen's standpoint, you and I would not have, maybe you would know, but I wouldn't know about this, these agencies. And I wondered when, how these people could fight him when he tried to move, you know, fire him. Well, when you talk about the swamp, there's 450 agencies that Congress has created, and since 1935, the president has to have a very good reason, like theft or something like that, to fire people who are in them. It just can't be. Now, today has changed.
0: Yep.
1: This case was Slaughter. That changed. And he can. But if, let's say it's the Small Business Administration. Well, president says, I want to make loans to rural areas or the FDA, U.S. Department of Agriculture, USDA. Well, no, we don't want to do that. You know what I'm saying?
0: Mm-hmm.
1: That's not my, I want to make USDA loans in inner cities, which they've done. And the president couldn't fire them. And so my point is, how would a citizen know about something like that going on? You know what I'm saying? If this case is, if he didn't have the intestinal fortitude, or you can use another term, to fight these things through court. Because they say it's been going on since 1935. And
0: he made it sound like numerous presidents prior to him have tried to get this done. Why it took this long, I don't know. But hey, we pause. News break is served.
2: Hello, I'm David Jeremiah. As America marks 250 years, we thank God for this nation and for the freedom we enjoy. But we also remember that freedom is never free. It has always been purchased at a great cost. We honor the courage and sacrifice of those who gave greatly so that liberty could live on. And as we remember their sacrifice, we are reminded to cherish what we have been given, to live with gratitude, and to look to the Lord with humble hearts. May we never take these blessings for granted, and may God continue to watch over and give His grace to our nation.
3: Foundations of Freedom, a look at America's founding principles and the leaders who shaped our nation.
4: March 4th, 1865. The Civil War was nearing its end. The nation was exhausted, divided, and grieving. On that day, President Abraham Lincoln delivered his second inaugural address, just 700 words spoken in about 7 minutes. 41 days later, Lincoln would be assassinated. Yet the words he spoke that day still echo through history. In that brief address, Lincoln referenced God 14 times, spoke of prayer, and quoted scripture repeatedly. He reminded Americans that both sides of the conflict shared a common faith, saying both read the same Bible and pray to the same God, and each invokes his aid against the other. Lincoln understood that political division alone could not explain the nation's crisis. More than 160 years later, America still wrestles with division, truth, and our dependence on God. The question is whether we'll remember the wisdom Lincoln left behind.
5: Intelligent, conservative talk.
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7: News this hour from Town Hall. I'm Jason Walker with our nation's 250th birthday right around the corner. A new survey finds American pride hitting a new low for those on the left, but Republicans and conservatives extremely proud of our country. Here's correspondent Laura Winters.
8: The new Gallup poll finds just 33% of those surveyed are extremely proud to be an American. But the breakdown is vastly different between parties. For example, 70% of Republicans say they are extremely proud to be an American, while only 14% of Democrats share the sentiment. The poll taken in the first 2 weeks of June. Laura Winters reporting.
7: Wildfires in the western U.S. still causing problems. Spokeswoman Alyssa Mason says they're hoping for cooler temperatures, higher humidity, and less wind.
9: If a shift goes the right way for us, it could push the fire back in on itself, and that would be great because there isn't much fuel left for it to kind of burn. But if it changes it and it decides to go a new direction, that could push it kind of in a direction away from some of our containment lines we've been working on the last couple days.
7: Meanwhile, three firefighters, of course, were killed in a wildfire along the Colorado-Utah border last week. Officials do say there have been numerous injuries reported. From the Midwest to the East Coast, it is going to be an absolute scorcher.
10: 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And it looks like the main, like the primary time frame for like the most extreme heat will be on Thursday and Friday, both. We're looking at Thursday probably being the period where we see the most potential for record highs.
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0: Well, yesterday's Great American State Fair, with the ongoing 250th celebration of the nation, was Maha Monday, celebrating everyday health and well-being. But the health focus yesterday lost a little bit of steam after the Supreme Court made their horrible decision at the end of last week, defending pesticide and herbicide companies from any type of liability from individuals who potentially get cancer from using their products. The Supreme Court made the decision on Thursday last week in a 7-2 decision that overrode the state Supreme Court in Missouri, telling the company of Bayer, who purchased Monsanto back in 2018, that they need to put a new warning label on their weed killer of Roundup, saying that it potentially could cause cancer. According to the opinion that was written by Justice John Kavanaugh, he said that that case would require the cancer warning on Roundup's label. However, that would directly conflict with the label required already by the Federal Environmental Protection Agency, saying that the product is, well, completely fine. Imagine that. We have a government health agency that says that a chemical is completely fine, and that if you get any type of illness due to the product, well, you're just SOL.
3: 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We report what matters without apology, written by people who actually believe what you believe. 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
5: Oh, the

0: right, and cue the microphone, and just like that, here we get the final hour underway. Here on the, believe it or not, final day of June. Wow. We all set for Independence Day. Yeah, I'm thinking roads probably begin to start packing out. Yeah, Wednesday, Thursday, undoubtedly going to be a big travel day. Because most are observing Friday as the day off, seeing as Independence Day is on a Saturday this year. So there you go. What are they saying? 72 million travelers expected heading out here in the coming days. So they say, pack your patience. You know, a good chunk of the country, though, the areas that are, you know, locked in under the big heat dome, you know, as long as the AC in your vehicle's working, you know, it should be good traveler's weather. We're not going to see much as far as precip, stormy weather, slowing you down on the roadways in the heart of the heat dome. Areas around the periphery, of course, it'll be a different story. For those maybe headed towards some of the beaches down along the Gulf Coast or the Florida coast, east or west side, could see some stormy weather slowing you down. But I wanted to get back and finish up with Dan. Thanks for hanging in there, Dan.
1: Well, yeah, I appreciate you letting me wrap it up here on my call. But, yeah, I don't know if the word would be enjoy, but it's interesting to me. My curiosity and researching this stuff has never been more since President Trump has been in office. You know, we just took it before. I never heard the term referred to as the swamp, but this must be what the swamp is.
0: Mm-hmm.
1: We're here before you, DJT, and we're going to be here after you. You understand,
0: right?
1: You don't have any authority over what I do. And to take this case and bring it up to the Supreme Court and let them decide, you know what I'm saying?
0: Mm-hmm.
1: And honestly, today is the birthright citizenship. I would be shocked if it doesn't come out today. But that's going to come out, and I don't look for that to be to support the president. But if you read the hearings and the questions, I think the justices are saying, yeah, it is. And how do we reconcile that? People coming over here for birth tourism.
0: Mm-hmm.
1: How do we reconcile that with the Constitution? But we've let this crap go on for so long. You understand what I'm saying?
0: Absolutely.
1: It's like your Springfield, Ohio. Yeah, I do feel these people have home loans and stuff like that, but the word temporary means temporary. You understand what I'm saying?
0: And the sheer number of those, you know, the Haitian migrants there that are in Springfield, they shared the numbers. I think I might have that over here. Yeah, you know, some
1: 30 to 20.
0: Yeah. The percentage 20%. That are on public assistance, right?
1: Oh, well, they're not just on public assistance. Some of them, yeah, I mean, they're on, I don't know what that is. I mean, that probably got pretty high.
0: Mm-hmm.
1: But I think I thought you were going to mention the percentage of the population of Springfield, Ohio. I think it's grown to like 20, between

0: understand what I'm saying?
1: Right.
0: Because they're adios, and they're going back to Haiti, and they can't stop at this time. You know, there's no way. I mean, by the way, the citizens of Ohio need to hang their heads down forever electing that John Kasich. You know, he's now to come up with another way. I realize he'll never be elected anything, maybe dog catcher, but he wants Congress to pass a law to say that they got to. You think Trump's really going to sign that after going through this to say that they can stay? Well, as far as I don't know anything about Springfield, Ohio. I mean, I don't know if these people are employed there or they're the new source of cheap labor. I think it's the second thing I just said.
1: Right.
0: You know, to the employers there. But they're going. They're going back along with others. And these are landmark decisions. You and I, because I've been listening to you for a long, long time, never knew about temporary. I mean, I didn't. Maybe you did. About people coming here for given temporary asylum in the country. I didn't know about that. I didn't know how that worked, you know? And now I am aware of it, as anybody else can be aware of it and can read up on the issue. And, you know, they come, and this has been going on for 30 years. Was it 20 years or 30 years?
1: Mm-hmm.
0: They've been coming here as temporary, you know, and they just keep extending it. And, but anyway, I appreciate it. And I don't talk to you before the board. Are you working Thursday night into Friday?
1: No, that'll be my off night there, Friday morning. So I'll be here Wednesday and Thursday morning.
0: Right, and then Friday. I see you said that. I didn't realize that most companies are claiming Friday as the
1: holiday.
0: As the fourth.
1: Yep.
0: Yeah.
1: Yeah. And like, you know, like Wall Street is a short trading week. Wall Street will be closed. They're observing Independence Day Friday.
0: Well, listen, you have a great 4th of July. If I don't talk to you again, I'll be listening.
1: All righty, Dan. Thank you so much. Yeah, let me give you some of the numbers. You know, and he mentioned, you know, Ohioans should be hanging their head in shame. Yeah. John Kasich. Yeah, then came DeWine. And DeWine has been all about supporting, you know, these Haitian migrants. Keep them here. Yes, Dan, the cheap labor. But our Ohio taxpayer dollars, you know, we've spent millions, you know, taking care of these people. You know, a town of about 58,000 people flooded with anywhere from 15 to 20,000. I mean, their population went up 20%, as he said. They had been suffering housing shortages, skyrocketing rent prices. Yet now with the Supreme Court's ruling, the word is officially thousands of homes are going to open up. Rents and mortgage prices are going to drop. The strain on the welfare system will plummet. And the multi-millions in taxpayer dollars DeWine's been using to pay for migrant health care will now be saved. Now, here's the hard numbers. About 30% of Haitian migrants receive TANF, SNAP, or refugee cash assistance. Now, that's 4,324 Haitian refugees. According to the numbers from the Lieutenant Governor, John Husted, about 44% of non-citizens, mostly the Haitian migrants, are enrolled in Medicaid in the Springfield-Clark County area. We're talking 6,590. Again, according to the Lieutenant Governor. Clark County's own fact sheet confirms TPS holders qualify for TANF, SNAP, and Medicaid. City documents confirm a massive surge in Medicaid and food assistance enrollment tied to that migrant influx because of the Haitian migrants' demand on health care. Governor DeWine allocated $2.5 million, taxpayer dollars, to pay for their health care. Now, of course, after the Haitian surge, officials confirms there had been spikes in traffic crashes.

0: including a case where an unlicensed Haitian driver hit a school bus, killing an 11-year-old, injuring dozens of other children. Ending the TPS, is it the right thing to do? Well, yeah. Temporary. T is temporary. Now, there was a group, Fairness in Law. They say once the federal government decided to end temporary protected status, according to the citizens group that led the opposition to that influx in Springfield, Ohio, the message was posted on their Facebook site, Stop the Influx into Springfield, Ohio, by one of the group's leaders, Tammy Poe, who said nearly 5,000 members share one common belief. America is a nation of laws, and those laws matter. We welcome the Department of Homeland Security's decision to end temporary protected status because we believe it's a step toward restoring respect for our immigration laws after years of policies that many felt ignored or bypassed them. We expect our city, county, state, and federal agencies to fully cooperate with DHS as federal law is carried out. They actually held a rally after the Supreme Court didn't only find any legal grounds to stop President Trump from ending the temporary protected status held by the Haitian population amid the media-boosted charges of racism by the pro-migration advocates. The group's message expressed sympathy for those migrants. We have genuine compassion for the families whose lives will be affected. Many came here believing promises made by politicians. But political promises have never been a substitute for the law. We take no joy in seeing anyone face uncertainty, but neither can we continue pretending that enforcing the law is somehow unjust. A nation without the rule of law is a nation without equal justice. So far, Citizens Group has been ignored by the nation's establishment media, even as media continues to post numerous articles attacking the pro-American policy that was promised and delivered by President Trump. The establishment media's articles touting racism claims showcase the priorities of the pro-migration politicians, the employers, and migrants, but ignore the priorities of ordinary American people, the citizens. The headlines at the billionaire-owned Washington Post include, Fear grips Haitian communities after Supreme Court ruling unwinds protection from deportation. Nursing homes, factory owners, immigrants brace for the fallout from Supreme Court ruling. Another headline. The Supreme Court lets the Trump administration end legal protections for Haitians and Syrians. The Boston Globe headline declaring more than 10,000 Haitian workers in Massachusetts will lose protections. A move that could decimate industries, as described one employer who has laid off 130 migrants. It's not like these folks were taking jobs that Americans would be doing. Chris White, who had an increase to increase overtime pay to bring in temporary relief staff to keep from cutting services. The Washington Post uncritically published the suggestion that grandmothers will be left on the sidewalk. I'm telling you, it's going to cripple our health care system. New York Governor Kathy Hochul told reporters, who's going to show up tomorrow to take care of grandma? Who's doing that? Who's stepping up? In reality, citizens already fill roughly 70% of elder care jobs, despite intense wage pressure from the government-delivered federal-aided migrants. The elder care industry prefers the legally subordinate migrant, largely because they have lower expectations and weaker workplace rights. and they generate greater profits and are cheaper than technological supplements. Their eventual departure will raise the wages of American caregivers. According to the operators of elder care homes, their departure will lower housing costs for Americans, including those in Springfield, where low-wage migrants were paying $500 per room each month. With fewer foreign migrants in the staffing agencies, employers are going to be forced to treat Americans as permanent employees, including the Americans who will migrate in from other states and cities. The migrant departure will be a disaster for local landlords, including Springfield Mayor Rob Rue, as well as retailers and city officials who will lose shares of the federal aid money that flows through those migrants into the city. This is going to reshape the status of politics in the city, in part because it will encourage local liberals to help poor Americans rather than glamorous migrants. The labor market place will take a bit of time to reset, partly because many of the Haitians' employers will transfer the Haitians' hiring contracts to fly-by-night staffing companies. Those staffing companies will act as a legal shield for the major employers if the Department of Homeland Security doesn't enforce the nation's laws. Moreover, most Democrats and even some Republican legislators want Congress to approve new work permits for the 350,000 Haitians, despite the resulting damage to ordinary Americans, be it Ohio, Massachusetts, Florida, and many other states. In generous contrast, the Springfield Citizens Group offered sympathy to the migrants who were used by the elite-backed advocacy groups to cut the citizens' wages, jack up their rents, and sideline their views in their home city. Yeah, more to the story, but the group said that's the victory we're celebrating. In the end, the real prize isn't the one side won and the other lost. The real prize is restoring respect for the rule of law. Compassion and the rule of law are not enemies. They belong together. When laws are applied equally, everyone knows where they stand. That's how trust is rebuilt. That's how communities heal, and America remains a nation governed by laws instead of politics. We'll be back in two.
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0: Well, we shared the story a couple weeks ago. Nearly 11,000 bottles of Noble Oak bourbon. We're talking like 1,800 cases valued at $500,000 stolen from an American Supply warehouse near Philadelphia earlier this month. The suspects presented what appeared to be legitimate documentation, according to the CEO, Mark Newman, of the parent company, Apogee 21 Holdings. He said the individuals arrived with a driver's license and a purchase order number that passed initial verification through a logistics provider before warehouse personnel released the freight. Investigators believe the suspects obtained shipment information in advance and impersonated the legitimate carrier and dispatcher. In other words, no forced entry, no broken seals, just paperwork that looked right until it wasn't. Yeah, the FBI has flagged carrier impersonation as a growing threat across the freight market. And checking a bill of lading and a purchase order isn't enough when the criminals have the same information that your warehouse does. Confirming the motor carrier's active authority and dispatch contact through a source separate from the pickup paperwork is going to be the control that stops these sort of things. Everything looked like it was, it was like middle of the afternoon, broad daylight sort of, out the door they go, driving, nobody suspected otherwise. Meanwhile, news, a service of industrial injection serving Cat, Cummins, Detroit, and more. 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
3: With SRN News, I'm Jason Walker. The investigation underway now in Monaco. A blast from an explosive device has seriously injured three people at a residential building. Reports indicate that a Ukrainian magnate and his family among those injured. United States and Iran have separately announced they are sending delegations to Qatar later this week, although Tehran insisting it has not agreed to meet with the U.S. at, quote, any level right now. President Trump has tried to preserve a fragile interim deal as hostilities have mounted in recent days. Asian shares are mostly higher right now for the day in South Korea's stock market, rebounding sharply after losses from a tech sell-off on the day before. U.S. futures were edging up. This is SRN News.
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5: Remember the Little Sisters of the Poor, a small group of Catholic nuns who refused to buy insurance under Barack Obama's Affordable Care Act because it included payments for abortion? Now comes New York Governor Kathy Hochul, a Democrat, who appears ready to one-up the Little Sisters. Under a new law she signed, another group of Catholic nuns, known as the Servants for Relief of Incurable Cancer, are being required to use a patient's preferred pronouns, even though they have made no request. They also must be identified by the gender they choose and be able to select the room and bathroom they prefer. Woke bureaucrats in Albany and their equally woke governor are trying to refashion the country into their own sick image. The Catholic nuns see their work as part of the healing ministry of Christ, and they dedicate their lives to make whoever crosses their door feel as comfortable and happy as if their own people had kept them and put them in the very best bedroom. All of their services are free, and they take no insurance or government money. That's not enough for Hochul and company. This case is made for the Supreme Court. I'm Cal Thomas.
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0: bit where many years ago, when it was actually the first riverboat casino that opened up along the Ohio River on the Indiana side. They're in Lawrenceburg. Yeah, back in the day, they had actual scheduled boarding times. Yeah, once you boarded the ship, the casino, they would actually depart and go down the river, come back, and redock. At which point, you could get off or stay on as the next group of people came on. You actually did, like, a riverboat cruise while you were gambling. Over the years, that all changed as they built permanent facilities and the massive hotel and all the attachments now. You don't move. The former Argosy 6 riverboat is about to become one of America's largest artificial reefs, according to the report. Yeah, a vessel that once welcomed casino guests along the Ohio. A new chapter beneath the waters of the Gulf of America. The former Argosy 6, the riverboat casino that operated in Lawrenceburg, is going to be intentionally sunk tomorrow, Wednesday, July 1, approximately 23 nautical miles south of Orange Beach, Alabama. Once on the seafloor in about 122 feet of water, the 408-foot vessel will become one of the, again, largest artificial reefs in the nation's artificial reef program. Standing four decks tall, measuring more than 80 feet wide, will join more than 400 existing reef sites within Alabama's renowned artificial reef system. Marine officials say the massive structure will provide valuable habitat for fish and other marine life, while creating a premier destination for recreational fishing and scuba diving. Before deployment, the vessel underwent an extensive environmental preparation process. All fuels, hydrocarbons, and other materials that could pose a risk to the marine environment have been removed to ensure the ship is suitable for the new purpose beneath the Gulf. Built in 1997, the diesel-electric vehicle, or vessel, I should say, originally served as the floating casino before ending its gaming operations in 2009. This transformation from entertainment venue to thriving marine habitat highlights a growing effort to repurpose retired vessels in ways that support conservation, tourism, and Alabama's coastal economy. It is expected to become a landmark destination for anglers, divers, and marine researchers for decades to come. Take a trip down memory lane. Before the Argosy 6 begins its final voyage and takes on that new life as an artificial reef, there's a video they share where you can check out the inside. Before the environmental rehabilitation and preparation for deployment there beneath the Gulf. And yes, it is a trip down memory lane for me, because on many occasions, many years ago, we boarded that little casino. It had a different name than Argosy at the time, but it's 844-844-3388. What do you say, Scrapyard? Good morning.
1: Yeah. Good morning. Good morning. It's been a hell of a night, I'm telling you. About to test our limits of my blood pressure medicine. That people, if you're hauling something, especially on an open trailer, if you're doing hot shotting or whatever, make sure you tie your stuff down. I had a triple event tonight. Wow. Basically, I was on the way up there to Springdale and had to dodge hot shotter, had a twin axle, like 24-foot trailer, gooseneck, hauling the biggest dead gum air compressor I've ever seen. It was like, the tank was like 4 foot wide, and it was like close to 8 foot tall. It had big old rigging hooks and everything else like that on the, built into the top of it. They had a blowout on one of their, on the front axle of the trailer going up I-49. And when that thing hit the ground, the straps were just loose enough that it kicked the straps that were loose on that thing, kicked them loose all but one and over the side of the trailer right up ahead of me. It went, and they were dragging this big gray-painted monstrosity down the road. And I thought for a minute there, but it's going to be testing the warranty on this brand-new Volvo tractor. And then I was leaving Fayetteville, leaving Springdale, going through Fayetteville and topped over the mountain over by Tobo's, that we had a rollback over there that had had an old beat-up car on the doggone thing. Well, they hooked the cable on the front of it, had it pulled forward, but they didn't have the J-hooks on the rear. He had a big bump, and the dead-gum thing tried to come off the trailer. The right rear tire was hanging off of the rollback. And then I got out here on 40 out here close to Russellville, and it looked like a Buick went around me. It had one of those little piggybackers on the rear of it, and had a Jazzy hung up in the darn thing and was dragging it down the road, sparks just a-flying. So, yeah, that's, I'm just about to pull my hair out, trying to get this thing back to the yard. I just want to go home and hide. But, but yeah, he's talking about these thieves. I saw a video 2 days ago on Facebook. I don't can't rightfully remember where the shipper was at, but they ended up calling the cops, and these semi pulled up, and with the paperwork for one company and all that. Well, they were placarded, had graphics on for another company. They was out there trying to change the graphics. Well, they called the cops, and got them out there before they could leave, and you know, give them the old song and dance, you know, trying to keep them there. And the cops got there, and they went through that truck, and there was two Somalis in there, and they had basically a Rolodex of different company DOT numbers and these graphics, just peel and stick graphics and all that, where they could just rip them off and all that. So that they're looking into it, them being part of a ring, a cargo theft ring. So we'll see how that plays out. I didn't save the video. I was looking at it and backed out. And unfortunately with Facebook, you end up losing what you're looking at.
0: Right.
1: But yep. I saw it with my own eyes and all that. These two drivers and all that. They was trying to put the correct graphics on the truck while they were at the shipper.
0: And apparently, there's a lot of that. That was part of the deal when they had that 60-minute expose that focused on ego. Remember that?
1: Mm-hmm.
0: Yep.
1: Yeah. And on Super Ego, and I still see those trailers running around their trucks. And I had a run-in with one of them. It's been a couple of... two, maybe 3 years ago, I had to call the police, and they got the guy for attempted murder, and it was immigrants. They had tried to run me into a Jersey wall deliberately, and was driving through the meat grinder at well over the posted speed, and it was still in an active construction zone, and tried to deliberately wreck six other Class D drivers.
0: Wow.
1: And I was one of the seven that called in. They ran that fella down all the way over in Little Rock and had to spike strip the truck. And ended up had to go beat the wind out of the truck and drag this driver out. So they lost the truck, trailer, and load.
0: Not a good day for somebody.
1: Yeah. Yeah.
0: Right?
1: But all in all, I basically just check in and let y'all know. Let y'all know and all that how my night's been going, and Brother Rambler, I hadn't heard anything else and all that concerned Brother Rambler. I've been on and off the program with other work-related phone calls. So mm-hmm. if you listen, Brother Rambler, me and mine are praying for you and yours.
0: Yes, yep. And I hadn't seen any further update myself either. So, all right, you should sleep like a baby today. After a stressful day, you'll be thankful to have made it home safely, right, in one piece. As far as, like, you know, changing the name, you know, the DOT numbers. In Arizona, this story's from about a week ago, the Pinal County Sheriff's Office sharing video of the traffic stop leading to the arrest of the team truck drivers. It was an enforcement detail aimed at curbing crime. The video from what was known as Operation Desert Guardian, a commercial vehicle traffic stop that ended in arrests. That was I-10 near Casa Grande as a semi-truck was pulled over as part of the multi-agency detail. This particular crew had all kinds of problems on a trip through the county. During the stop, the deputy said that the DOT number displayed on the truck was not even coming back as a valid company. Yeah, both of the truck occupants provided misleading information about the size of the trucking company that they worked for. Ultimately, the traffic stop ends in the arrest of both men by Immigration and Customs Enforcement due to immigration violations. And the truck was towed for safekeeping, as they said. Officials said that it was a coordinated multi-agency initiative to disrupt and dismantle transnational criminal organizations operating in the state of Arizona. They did share the video of this, how it all unfolded. Yeah, starting with the initial stop. And they did speak limited English. They were able to communicate with law enforcement. But essentially, the team drivers, one was asked to step out and kind of taken to the back of the trailer, and one DOT officer asking him, you know, what, how big is your company, how many trucks, how many drivers, and he gave a totally different answer than the other guy that was in the truck with him. Well, obviously, because the company didn't even exist. All right, in the world of while we're talking the fraud, the same driver delivered two stolen trailers to the same suburban Chicago yard over consecutive weeks. Yeah, nobody raised a flag until law enforcement showed up. Investigators with the Cook County Sheriff's Police Organized Retail Crime Unit recovered the trailers at a truck yard in unincorporated Elk Grove Township after GPS tracking led them to a trailer carrying about $300,000 in copper wire that was stolen in Pine Hill, Alabama. When they arrived, they found the copper wire still inside and learned from the yard owner that the same driver had dropped off a second trailer the week prior. That one reportedly stolen in Jacksonville, Florida, on June 10th, contained approximately $1 million in infrastructure equipment for data centers. Combined value more than $1.3 million in cargo, just sitting there exposed in a single yard, delivered by a single driver over two separate visits. The stolen trailer, displaying Indiana license plates, previously reported stolen in Wisconsin, a detail that underscores the layered identity deception common to these organized cargo theft operations. Cook County Sheriff's Office said investigators are working to identify the driver and anyone else involved in the thefts. Thus far, no arrests have been announced. It is an active investigation, but two commodity categories are worth flagging here. Copper wire is a perennial theft target with a liquid resale market through the scrap dealers and commodity channels, data center hardware is kind of a newer entrant as this artificial intelligence infrastructure spending accelerates. The demand for networking equipment, servers, power distribution gear is surging. High-value tech freight has become an increasingly attractive target for the organized theft ring. These aren't crimes of opportunity. Recovering two trailers worth $1.3 million at the same yard, you know, traces to deliberate operational planning and, critically, a yard that either couldn't or didn't verify the legitimacy of the equipment they were actually holding there. The end of the day, for shippers and carriers handling high-value freight, the recovery would be good news, but the methodology is the warning. GPS tracking caught the copper wire trailer. Without it, this likely doesn't end up in recovery. Yeah, trailer seals, real-time asset tracking, and verified pickup protocols, which confirm carrier identity before release, rather than just, again, checking a bill of lading, are the operational controls that close the gap that the theft rings more and more are exploiting. Freight yards also carry a real exposure here. Unknowingly, holding stolen cargo creates legal complications and reputational risk. Vetting the equipment on your lot, that's no longer someone else's problem, they say. Stuff just getting crazy out there in the trucking world.
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0: Well, a shout out to Truckin' Phil. Drop it in. Happy Taco Tuesday. Coffee up. Good morning, Mr. Summers, the Hotshot Secret Nation. We're back from vacation and back to the old grindstone. Yes, extreme heat warnings all over the country today. 76 this morning, 92 for a high Fort Wayne. A 50-50 chance of rain, they say. 79 to 88 for Newaygo, Michigan. How about another shout-out to the retired knucklebuster and all the veterans out there? You got it. Take it easy out there. Be safe, everybody. And Semper Fi from Truckin' Phil. And I think I had, under the heading, The Last of a Dying Breed from Shorty. He said, Steve, you and the princess are kind of like me and Bambi. I know y'all have been married as long as me and Bambi. This Sunday, July 5, will be our 41st anniversary. So I think we got you by right about 2 years. I'm losing track. I think we're doing 43 this year. Uh-oh. Anyway, he said 5 kids, 16 grandkids. Life is good. Well, happy early anniversary. Meanwhile, lastly, this Tuesday morning, President Trump actually signing a memorandum this past day supporting our ability to repair our own vehicles. While Americans are generally free to repair their vehicles, federal law prohibits tampering with emission control systems, and automakers have long restricted independent mechanics' access to diagnostic software, repair information, and specialized tools. The right to repair argues that those restrictions make repairs more expensive and limit, you know, your and my choice, while the automakers say, well, they're needed to protect your vehicle's safety, cybersecurity, and emissions compliance. President Trump said this was a continuation of a similar order he signed earlier this year covering farm equipment and non-road machinery, adding it was prompted by reports people facing legal consequences for repairing their own vehicle. President Trump said it's just common sense. Many Americans are better at fixing their own cars than the mechanics. Right to repair, now signed into law, at least for the automobiles. We'll close it out there here on a Taco Tuesday. Find a way to stay cool if you're in a hot part of the country, which that's a bunch of us. And we'll be back here at the midnight hour Eastern tonight. Hope you can join us for our next edition of the Steve.
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8: 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I'm Todd Starnes. 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
8: There is atheist outrage in Lebanon, Virginia. There's a painting on a wall inside Honaker Elementary School. It features a giant orange tiger paw along with the words Philippians 4:13. Now, that's the Bible verse that says we can do all things through Christ who gives us strength. The Freedom for Religion Foundation is an atheist hate group based in Wisconsin. They get triggered by the name of Jesus. They say the message violates the law, noted that religion is a divisive force in public school, and they demanded the school district remove the Bible verse from the wall. Well, instead of telling the atheist to go to church, the school superintendent complied with their demands, writing a letter telling the atheist the Bible verse had been removed. They literally painted over the Bible verse. You know, it's a shame kids in Lebanon, Virginia have to check their Christian faith at the schoolhouse door, but atheists won't be satisfied until they completely eliminate our faith from the public marketplace. I'm Todd Stearns.
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11: News this hour from Town Hall. I'm Jason Walker. Mass shooting in Germany.
12: A male suspect shot and killed at least six people at a youth welfare facility in Stuttgart, Germany. Lüneburg police president Katrin Schul says four people who had been shot in a gruesome manner died at the scene. Another died while being resuscitated. Another succumbed to severe injuries. Others were also wounded at the facility, which provides temporary accommodation for pregnant women or young mothers with children. Officials believe it may have stemmed from a custody dispute. All of the victims were employees of the youth center or its affiliates. I'm Lisa Dwyer.
11: Authorities aren't saying much yet, but an explosion has seriously injured three people in a residential building in Monaco. Now, reports indicate a Ukrainian magnate and his family among those who have been hit. Supreme Court's releasing decisions on court cases prior to a summer recess. Correspondent Laura Winters on the results of a case involving the Fed.
13: On this ruling, a defeat for President Trump as the High Court rejects his attempt to fire a member of the Federal Reserve Board. She's faced accusations of mortgage fraud. The justice is ruling Lisa Cook should first be able to respond to the allegations, which she denies, before she's let go. Chief Justice Roberts, writing the president cannot remove a member of the Fed at any time for any reason without any notice. It was a 5-4 decision with conservative Brett Kavanaugh joining Roberts and the court's three liberal justices. Laura Winters reporting.
11: Recreational marijuana sales, well, they're set to begin next year in Virginia. Under the new law, up to 350 cannabis shops can open across the state and sell to adults 21 and older. That starts in July of next year. Pot remains illegal at the federal level. More on these stories, townhall.com.
14: Eldorados, I don't think I've ever been this enthusiastic about a documentary movie as I am about The Story of Everything. 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
11: A wave of conservative political winds reshaping Latin America with new election results in Peru and Colombia adding to the trend. Here's correspondent John Scott.
15: In the past 18 months, seven countries in Central and South America have shifted to the political right, including recent runoff victories for conservative candidates in Peru and Colombia. Peru's Keiko Fujimori won a narrow race, while Colombia elected businessman Abelardo de la Espriella, who's pledging major spending cuts and pro-market reforms. Some leaders call it a historic rejection of socialism and a move toward free market policies. Supporters say it could boost economic growth. John Scott reporting.
11: Well, one church official says it's a move in the right direction. A San Francisco Catholic Archdiocese spokesman says they've agreed to pay $395 million to settle 500 lawsuits. Breaking news and analysis, townhall.com. Deion Sanders says he feels great 1 year after undergoing surgery to remove his cancerous bladder. The University of Colorado head football coach says he wants to raise awareness about the robotic surgical system that removed his bladder.
16: It's unbelievable, mind-boggling. It's truly necessary. It got me back in the game, got me back on my feet, you know, and to the normalcy of my life. And that's what I truly desired. And a lot of people don't understand, they don't know. And we're here to sound the alarm so that they understand there is another option.
11: Deion Sanders, the only human being to play in a National Football League game and a Major League Baseball game in the same day. More on these stories, townhall.com.
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0: If that doesn't get the blood flowing, I've got some cayenne pepper you can swallow. 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What have you left on the to-do list this morning? 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That's the connection number there you can use to connect to us that way. 434-882-4217. Thank you for letting us be of service to you as the World Cup knockout round begins and the tension rises. Why must they make the Americans wait until Wednesday? You know what this is making us like? We're like, what's it gonna do? I have a dear friend who said, please, if we lose to Bosnia Herzegovina, you know, and these games, when they're 1-0, what do they say about a puncher's chance? That's, if you leave a game into that position that late, we had two games yesterday going to penalty kicks. Well, now you're leaving it really up to, the wildest of chances. Guy stumbles. You run into that. The 40-year-old goalie that's just stoning everybody. I mean, so there's all kinds of things you can run into. If you get into penalty kicks, oh boy, it's a puncher's chance. Anyway, so much to get into this morning. Clowns and gowns. Rulings and droolings all over the place. But let us begin with our first things. House Speaker Mike Johnson sent a message to Republicans in the House like Anna Paulina Luna and Chip Roy. To my colleagues, he says generically, whomever is thinking that stopping the work of House Republicans to make Americans safer right now and to bring down the cost of living, impeding that progress just because stubborn Senate Democrats won't do the job of the American people is self-defeating. He's speaking of the Save America Act protests, attempting to hold up the Elizabeth Warren, Maxine Waters housing bill in protest to get the SAVE Act onto the floor of the U.S. Senate. Mike Lee pushing for that in the Senate. Tom Tillis said over the weekend that it would be impossible to bring this vote to the floor. We'll explain a little bit how, with a 7-day work week and 24 hours in each day, it would be impossible for the Senate to accomplish that. The Supreme Court held Monday that constitutional privacy protections extend to cell phone location information. The 6-3 ruling is that people don't forfeit expectations of privacy when they opt into Google's location history. Justice Samuel Alito wrote in dissent that the bank robber in question, Okello Chatrie, had no expectation of privacy in information he voluntarily turned over to Google. Republicans and Democrats in Congress questioned Secretary of State Marco Rubio and Special Envoy Steve Witkoff, the first time they've briefed the group of lawmakers since the U.S. and Iran began exchanging hostilities. President Trump Monday said that Iran has requested a meeting with the U.S. following a weekend of shots fired. Iran has requested a meeting.

0: passed the Save America Act. We just told you that. President Trump Monday also called on gasoline retailers to immediately lower their prices, arguing declining crude oil prices should be reflected at the pump for American consumers. No word on whether the federal gasoline tax would be lifted at all. But those are some of our first things this Tuesday.
1: Every state is home to significant historic sites that tell the American story. 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The Heritage Guide to Historic Sites invites every American to rediscover the places and stories that define our nation. 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
6: March 4th, 1865. The Civil War was nearing its end. The nation was exhausted, divided, and grieving. On that day, President Abraham Lincoln delivered his second inaugural address, just 700 words spoken in about 7 minutes. 41 days later, Lincoln would be assassinated. Yet the words he spoke that day still echo through history. In that brief address, Lincoln referenced God 14 times, spoke of prayer, and quoted scripture repeatedly. He reminded Americans that both sides of the conflict shared a common faith, saying both read the same Bible and pray to the same God, and each invokes his aid against the other. Lincoln understood that political division alone could not explain the nation's crisis. More than 160 years later, America still wrestles with division, truth, and our dependence on God. The question is whether we'll remember the wisdom Lincoln left behind.
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8: Remember the Little Sisters of the Poor, a small group of Catholic nuns who refused to buy insurance under Barack Obama's Affordable Care Act because it included payments for abortion? Now comes New York Governor Kathy Hochul, a Democrat, who appears ready to one-up the Little Sisters. Under a new law she signed, another group of Catholic nuns, known as the Servants for Relief of Incurable Cancer, are being required to use a patient's preferred pronouns, even though they have made no request. They also must be identified by the gender they choose and be able to select the room and bathroom they prefer. Woke bureaucrats in Albany and their equally woke governor are trying to refashion the country into their own sick image. The Catholic nuns see their work as part of the healing ministry of Christ, and they dedicate their lives to make whoever crosses their door feel as comfortable and happy as if their own people had kept them and put them in the very best bedroom.

0: 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That's not enough for Hochul & Company. This case is made for the Supreme Court. I'm Cal Thomas.
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1: Testify, but you just can't win, till I'm here to tell you guilty as sin. Here comes the judge. Here comes the judge.
2: So, as the Supreme Court spasmed a pile of rulings and did, for the most part, exactly what you expect, you know, a Supreme Court to do, some good, some bad, because they're humans. And one of the things that I learned a long time ago, I know, in a business where I'm supposed to be a firebrand, I'm supposed to be saying crazy-ass stuff designed to go make you get the pitchforks and torches. I get it. I know what I'm supposed to be doing. Supposed to be some stunt meister out there rallying people to storm, you know, doxing people's home addresses because I didn't get my way, or they're letting people continue to follow the laws legislated by their state governments. And you have to look into these rulings, and sometimes the rulings aren't the thing, it's the dissent that's the thing. Kelo is a great example. Supreme Court said, and Kelo is actually a really good example, especially as it falls on the Mississippi vote counting ruling, saying, yeah, you can keep counting votes. Your people voted for it, and it's the law of Mississippi, so. So fix it in Mississippi is what they're saying. As they said in Kelo, when they said, yes, the Connecticut law says that the town of New London can take Suzette Kelo's house because it will make them more tax revenue if they build something fancier there. It was a harsh reading of the law that said they could take property through eminent domain if it benefited the community at large and higher tax revenue, they argued in front of the Supreme Court, was a benefit to the community. And across the country, states, including my home state of Virginia, rewrote their laws, and in many cases, like in Virginia's, wrote a constitutional amendment to make sure that if there was a government taking, it was for public use, not just public benefit, which is the sloppy language that it made its way into the code, often intentionally so that somebody could take your property and use it for their own purposes. And I felt like that when I was, you know, reading the Mississippi vote counting thing, is that it basically said, it's your law, don't ask us to change it for you. Change your law. And this, of course, also redoubles the lunacy about why the Senate can't get even a floor debate going. This is why Mike Lee's calling for a verbal filibuster, because what they've allowed the U.S. Senate to devolve into is, yeah, I got the paperwork here that says we're filibustering. Yeah, go ahead, go get your cloture. That's all Chuck Schumer has to do. So, the Save America Act we're told by folks like Tom Tillis, oh, this is not time. There's not time. You have 7 days a week, 24 hours in a day. Oh, but they don't. You see, this is the problem, and this is why they're mad at Mike Lee. There's been some writing about this, but it's been generally ignored. That they really only work a couple of hours a day and a few days a week. And anything that throws that out is a violation. And they'll go in front of the press and they'll say, well, so-and-so senator is asking us to violate the law, which is just a parliamentary procedure, that, but they call it a law because the press just lets it down. Law, okay, it's a law. The calendar is so restrictive in the Senate that there's, you know, a few hours here and there for cloture motions and procedural votes. Here's one example I found online. May 11th, 2026. Dear Diary. So I was saying, Dear Diary. Can we get a harp gliss? Dear Diary. Today we convened at 3 p.m. for our morning business. That's right. The U.S. Senate convened at 3 in the afternoon for their morning business. Then they voted on nominations and a motion to invoke cloture on Kevin Warsh's nomination for the Federal Reserve. They voted on the motion, not on the cloture itself, but a motion to discuss the motion to dis. And this is why guys like Tom Tillis say, oh, we just don't have time, because they don't want to make the time. They don't want to make the time because they know if they make the time, they'll get caught out there. Democrats are loving this because there are Democrats that realize that they're in a district that is part of that 70% of America Democrats. That support the Save America Act. They don't want to vote on it. Democrats are loving this. Democrats are loving this filibuster that, granted, goes all the way back to the beginning of the country. But Harry Reid is the one that really turned it into this nuclear option, where all I have to do is file a piece of paper with the parliamentarian. And we're in filibuster. Nobody has to talk. Nobody has to stand there for hours and not yield the floor. You have to get 60 votes to even get a question. And as long as we keep you under 60 votes, we can just lock everything up. That's not actually how the Senate is supposed to work. But we've allowed it to, with guys like Harry Reid, Mitch McConnell, who in both cases have decided it's better for their parties.
3: Hey, I'm Brant, and her name is Sherry.
4: Hello.
3: She's a friend of mine whom we were just praying for because of a surgery she just went through.
4: Yes, and I am very happy about something you actually talk about all the time, which is
3: MediShare.
4: That is right.
3: Yeah. So what was your experience like with MediShare and the healthcare bills?
4: Honestly, Brant, seamless. And what a blessing that is when you're already nervous about a health issue, which I was.
3: Yeah.
4: Members shared my expenses. 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
6: With SRN News, I'm Jason Walker. Authorities in Monaco are saying very little right now, but an explosion has seriously injured three people at an upscale residential building in Monaco. Reports indicate a Ukrainian magnate and his family were those injured. A suspect was seen running from the scene shortly before the blast. Asian shares have followed Wall Street stocks higher, while the Japanese yen is trading near a 40-year low against the dollar. Shares in South Korea, Japan, and Taiwan rebounded. United States and Iran have separately announced they're sending delegates to Qatar this week, though Tehran insists it has not agreed to meet with the U.S. at, quote, any level. Recreational marijuana sales set to begin next year in Virginia. Still, the drug remains illegal at the federal level. This is SRN News.
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8: Remember the Little Sisters of the Poor, a small group of Catholic nuns who refused to buy insurance under Barack Obama's Affordable Care Act because it included payments for abortion? Now comes New York Governor Kathy Hochul, a Democrat, who appears ready to one-up the Little Sisters. Under a new law she signed, another group of Catholic nuns, known as the Servants for Relief of Incurable Cancer, are being required to use a patient's preferred pronouns, even though they have made no request. They also must be identified by the gender they choose and be able to select the room and bathroom they prefer. Woke bureaucrats in Albany and their equally woke governor are trying to refashion the country into their own sick image. The Catholic nuns see their work as part of the healing ministry of Christ, and they dedicate their lives to make whoever crosses their door feel as comfortable and happy as if their own people had kept them and put them in the very best bedroom. All of their services are free, and they take no insurance or government money. That's not enough for Hochul and Company. This case is made for the Supreme Court. I'm Cal Thomas.
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0: You go into the Great American County Fair on the National Mall. My son is and his girlfriend. They're going to go up there, and I've been told that the state booths are fascinating, and you will find your people like a John Thune will show up. Of course, you know, he'll have restricted access, as we learned over the weekend, as Scott Pressler tried to get there. That'd be interesting to see if John Thune was going to be in the South Dakota booth at the Great American State Fair. And Scott Pressler comes walking up. Would security tackle him, drag him away, scream? What a mess that was. And you know, I get it. You know, and everyone's like, well, how did they restrict his access? It's because it's a private party. People think these political parties are public, and it's their own fault. Political parties act like they're the fourth and fifth branch of government, yet still are able to enact private access rules to their internal events. You can't have it both ways, Spanky. Either go back to being a minor functionary on the stage, designed to, you know, have a certain perfunctory position in money collection and organization, or stop playing these games with these little, well, we're a private organization and we can have private events and have our own rules. And it was in the rules of the state party plan or not that Facebook Live videos weren't allowed. And then John Thune specifically, because he's a dumbass, decided to go on record saying he didn't want Scott Pressler allowed in there. Scott Pressler, if you don't know the name, he's an activist out of Maryland. He's done Herculean work in getting conservatives to register to vote. The problem for Republicans is these conservatives have been registering as Republicans and then asking people like John Thune to act it. You know, and one would argue, probably righteously, that a constitutionally chosen senator for South Dakota would be more responsive to the people than these elected super legislators currently are. I know it seemed like fun and games 100 years ago when the Mark Zuckerberg of the 20th century, William Randolph Hearst, convinced the American people they weren't being represented by their senators, so they needed to be elected. Up till that point, the process was the governors appointed or nominated senators, and the state legislators chose them. But many of the western states decided just to let the, you know, few dozen people that lived in these newly elected, newly minted states to just vote for them. And William Randolph Hearst liked that because his newspapers made money that way. They could be controversial and more people picked up the newspapers. So he put the weight of his media machine behind it. Cosmopolitan magazine still exists today. That was the biggest brick in the pile. But I think I could make a reasonable argument, especially in the John Thune, Scott Pressler, Donnybrook, that a U.S. senator chosen by a governor and approved by the House and Senate in your state is actually more likely to be responsive to a citizen, because the people who put him there are going to face that citizen more directly. They're not going to act like these anointed ones like they, and it's a shame that it's a Republican that's doing it. But Trump has caused this to happen. This is like the guy who's covered in blue ink after the bank robbery. Oops. I guess we know who tried to open the bank bag. Tom Tillis is out there, you know, pontificating that, you know, oh, the president doesn't understand the Senate's a different body. Well, you know, he understands the Senate's a different body. He is out there saying, why don't you do what you're supposed to do? Bring the damn thing to the floor. SAVE Act, of course. in the light of the Supreme Court ruling. I want to pivot off of this, and we can discuss at 434-882-4217. But I want to talk about another ruling that came out yesterday, and it involves a bank robber in Richmond, Virginia. But it also involves January 6th. And it involves having to disagree with Justice Samuel Alito to a degree. Again, in the dissent, we find important stuff. So 6-3 ruling. The court ruled that the bank robber in question enjoyed a certain privacy protections for his cell phone location records. Now, you know that this comes down on January 6th as well. Because how did they catch most of the January 6th detainees? By pinging cell phones. And I am not an issue at all with a law enforcement agency needing a warrant. To go to Google and say, Google, we have a warrant here, and we want to see any records involving Joe Thomas. Remember, these warrants have to particularly name the place and the person and the things to be searched for. That's in the Bill of Rights. And this is what made this ruling controversial, is that you wound up dragging people like Elena Kagan into a constitutional argument for, you know, Ketanji Brown Jackson. But Samuel Alito's ruling on it was that you don't have an expectation of privacy because you have clicked OK to Google's terms of service. And this is where it's been, you know, if you're a habitual user of this program, that I've said for some time that something on page and these terms of use agreements on smartphone apps, if you printed them out, would be hundreds and hundreds of pages long. A codicil on page 795 on what would be a printed out terms of use agreement saying that the app designer reserves the right to share your information with third parties upon their request and by their discretion, I don't believe falls under the category of informed consent. I don't believe that that qualifies as you sitting down there saying, hey, do I want Google to be able to tell the gendarme what I'm doing with my cell phone without a warrant? And understand, nobody in the Fourth Amendment does not say you can't have your house searched. It says you can't have your house searched for no good reason. They can't just ping cell phone towers to see who was around Washington, D.C. on January 6th. And I think this is an important ruling because I want to use the dissent as much as the affirmative to drag this issue of informed consent on your cell phone and your computer usage out into the...
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3: Remember the Little Sisters of the Poor, a small group of Catholic nuns who refused to buy insurance under Barack Obama's Affordable Care Act because it included payments for abortion? Now comes New York Governor Kathy Hochul, a Democrat, who appears ready to one-up the Little Sisters. Under a new law she signed, another group of Catholic nuns, known as the Servants for Relief of Incurable Cancer, are being required to use a patient's preferred pronouns, even though they have made no request. They also must be identified by the gender they choose and be able to select the room and bathroom they prefer. Woke bureaucrats in Albany and their equally woke governor are trying to refashion the country into their own sick image. The Catholic nuns see their work as part of the healing ministry of Christ, and they dedicate their lives to make whoever crosses their door feel as comfortable and happy as if their own people had kept them and put them in the very best bedroom. All of their services are free, and they take no insurance or government money. That's not enough for Hochul and company. This case is made for the Supreme Court. I'm Cal Thomas.
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5: Well, yesterday's Great American State Fair, with the ongoing 250th celebration of the nation, was Maha Monday, celebrating everyday health and well-being. But the health focus yesterday lost a little bit of steam after the Supreme Court made their horrible decision at the end of last week, defending pesticide and herbicide companies from any type of liability from individuals who potentially get cancer from using their products. The Supreme Court made the decision on Thursday last week in a 7-2 decision that overrode the state Supreme Court in Missouri, telling the company of Bayer, who purchased Monsanto back in 2018, that they need to put a new warning label on their weed killer of Roundup, saying that it potentially could cause cancer. According to the opinion that was written by Justice John Kavanaugh, he said that that case would require the cancer warning on Roundup's label. However, that would directly conflict with the label required already by the Federal Environmental Protection Agency, saying that the product is, well, completely fine. Imagine that. We have a government health agency that says that a chemical is completely fine, and that if you get any type of illness due to the product, well, you're just SOL.
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11: Ice cold, lonesome raindrops falling down.
0: Yeah, that'd be nice.

celebrating Pride Month at 434-882-4217. Only losing everything I threw away. Isn't that the privacy issue at the Supreme Court?

0: And that's the argument. That's Alito's argument is you said okay when you got the smartphone, and the smartphone says, yeah, we can, by our agreements with the government, allow the government to see what you're doing with our equipment. Is that informed consent? Is that in violation, even conceptually, even the concoction of an idea of saying that this company, Alphabet, for example, in this particular case, by its licensure from the government, by the permissions the government gives it to exist, then in a quid pro quo, can be circumvented around your Fourth Amendment protections. That's the essence of the question in this cell phone ruling. And I think a lot of the conservatives that are mad about it are missing the point, because yes, it was a bank robbery and the suspect was caught by using cell data. The cell data that they used to catch this guy, Chatry, was the same way they caught all these January 6th people that spent years in jail without ever seeing the inside of a courtroom or knowing why, because their cell phones got pinged in a dragnet. What is the boundary of your privacy? I've said this in the past. There is a way the internet can be private, but not in the way it currently operates, with everyone having social media and everyone can see everything each other does. If you're out on the internet, if you're Facebook, Instagram, whatever, you're walking down the street, you're not private. Don't tell me about OnlyFans, you know, whatever. I get it. But if you're out there in social media land, which is 90% of the internet usage these days, you're walking down the street, you're sitting in your front yard, you're not in your dining room. You think you're in your dining room, but you're not. If you want to go back to Internet 1.0 with specifically moderated chat rooms that you had to get permission to enter, just like a building, then you can have an expectation of privacy while using the internet, because you're in a room that not everyone can go into. Therefore, a warrant must be needed to get into it if you're law enforcement. And remember, we're also a country based on the idea of innocent until proven guilty. This text message speaks to it, though. Mark says, Joe, maybe the United States is just learning what the King of England knew in 1776, that in order for a government to exist, it's going to need to know if there are people who are out there trying to undo what it does. Maybe we're just growing up and realizing, like kids do, that maybe their parents knew better. Wow. And that was a take I wasn't expecting, but yeah, I think there's some people who argue that's where the United States is going now anyway. Kareem is on the line with us. Let me get line two hooked up here just so they know that I'm not ignoring them. Good morning. Who's this?
1: Hey, Joe, it's Clark.
0: Hey, Clark, I've got Kareem ahead of you. Let me just get and find out what, he wanted to talk about this privacy issue on your cell phones as well. Good morning, Kareem. Thank you for hanging on the line. What's on your mind?
2: Good morning, Joe. Oh, a whole bunch of stuff. But just to focus real quick on the privacy and cell phone, 20 years ago, there were issues having a Harris Corporation Stingray mimicking a cell phone tower, and then they had to start doing parallel reconstruction because they pulled the data from the cell phone just as if they had a live access to your phone just as easily as you do. Pulled the data, and then they'd have to create a fictitious way that they could have surreptitiously got what they wanted from you to begin with. So all this is nice that they've acknowledged it. It's a simple little roadblock that at some point they'll, when I say they, I mean overreaching government, will just find a new way to circumvent.
0: Well, a dear friend of mine who's going to be on the Tom Drops Bombs said on the floor of the Virginia General Assembly yesterday, he said that it's a sad state when Americans must litigate against the actions of their government to usurp their God-given rights. But that's why the judicial system was founded. I don't think it's a flaw. I think that the reason we have a judicial system is that the founders knew that authoritarians would come along and try to, under all the best pretenses and positions, strip you of your God-given rights and give up on their protections. Remember, your rights are given to you by God. The only way they work is if the government protects them. And we have to sue for that protection, sadly, too frequently.
2: Joe, agreed. We can look at a classroom as essentially the teachers, the government, and the students are the people, we. We can look and say, growing up, the teacher knew everything. They were the authority. But once we became adults ourselves, we look back and think, do you really want the teachers we have these days teaching your child? Anyway, Joe, thanks. Have a great day.
0: You be
2: and
0: good.
2: Thanks for taking the call.
0: Not at all, sir. Not at all. Let me see what Dr. Clark has for us at this hour. Good morning, Clark. How are you doing, sir? Good morning, Clark. What's going on?
3: Well, yeah. The Republicans in the Senate wanted to pass the Save Act. Could they? Yes, they could.
0: Yep.
3: And they haven't. Why haven't they, Joe?
0: Because they don't actually want to.
3: Question.
0: What's that?
3: There it is. They don't want to. Now, we could sit here and talk a long time about why they don't want to. Probably they want to be able to manipulate things in their primaries, but I don't know. Now, on the burglar getting his phone pinged, isn't it interesting that the case with a burglar went to the Supreme Court and not a J6er? Who engineered that? We got a lot more sympathetic bank robber than a J6 person for the decision we got. And
0: yeah,
3: so,
0: that's the truth.
3: How old a vehicle do you drive?
0: It is a 22-year-old Jeep.
3: Okay.
0: Just registered it to vote. You know, that's it. I went to the DMV and it's old enough to vote now, and drink alcohol, which I now feed it, at the Sheets gas station, each time I fill up a little bit of ethanol now that it's turned 21.
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12: 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Terrell Hills. 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
13: Breaking news this hour from Town Hall. I'm Rich Thomason. We will be hearing from the nation's highest court later this morning.
14: The Supreme Court scheduled to issue the final rulings of its nine-month term. One of the outstanding cases involves President Trump's executive order to limit birthright citizenship. At issue is babies born to parents who are not in this country legally. Another closely watched case involves transgender athletes. The High Court weighing the legality of laws in Idaho and West Virginia that bar transgender athletes from competing in female sports. Laura Winters reporting.
13: In Venezuela, it's a race against time for search and rescue crews hunting for survivors of last week's Devastating earthquakes, BBC's Will Grant.
10: Most family members waiting for their missing loved ones to be pulled from the rubble increasingly accept that the chances of that happening are extremely slim. There have been a series of moments which have raised the spirits of the rescuers and the nation alike, from babies and small children being reunited with their desperate parents, to a man being recovered after spending more than 100 hours under tons of concrete slabs and twisted metal. The government is being roundly criticized by the relatives for what they see as failings in launching and then coordinating the emergency response.
13: SRN News and our parent company Salem Media partnering with Christian nonprofit Food for the Poor to rush emergency aid to victims of the earthquakes. 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Record heat is settling in from the country's midsection all the way to the northeast. Dangerously high temperatures and humidity expected right into the July 4th weekend. All the usual warnings are in place. Stay hydrated, stay as cool as possible, and don't forget about neighbors and pets. On Wall Street this morning, the Dow futures up 86 points, NASDAQ futures better by 22. 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
13: Britain's newly unveiled defense plan looks to the future. It's a plan that's brimming with cutting-edge tech.
17: Self-flying fighter jets, uncrewed submarines and drones will be at the center of Britain's future military under a defense plan being announced that reflects a world of conflicts transformed by technology. The defense investment plan has been repeatedly delayed as military leaders and treasury officials in Britain wrangle over the cost of equipping the country for an increasingly dangerous world. Like other NATO nations, the UK is under pressure to increase defense spending to counter a more aggressive Russia and a less reliable US. The government says the spending plan has been refocused in the past few weeks under new Defence Secretary Dan Jarvis. That includes a bit more money than the $18 billion former Secretary John Healey was offered. I'm Charles de Ledesma.
13: The UK has watched how drones have transformed war in Ukraine, which uses 200,000 of them a month to defend against Russian forces. News and analysis, townhall.com. It's a thing to do in the Central Alps, even in the midst of a punishing heat wave.
18: Yodelers at a festival in Basel, Switzerland, turned city fountains into rehearsal spaces during Europe's June heat wave. From Friday to Sunday, singers and Alphorn players performed throughout the city. Spontaneous yodeling echoed through restaurants, surprising diners who later joined in. About 12,000 performers and nearly 200,000 visitors attended the festival. This year, fountain rehearsals became the festival's defining image as the city battled record temperatures. The festival included yodeling, Alphorn playing, and flag-throwing competitions. Keith Peters reporting.
13: It was on this date, back in 1958, the Senate passed the Alaska Statehood Bill, Alaska joining the Union January 3, 1959. 49th state, followed closely by Hawaii. More on these stories, townhall.com.
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21: March 4th, 1865. The Civil War was nearing its end. The nation was exhausted, divided, and grieving. On that day, President Abraham Lincoln delivered his second inaugural address, just 700 words spoken in about 7 minutes. 41 days later, Lincoln would be assassinated. Yet the words he spoke that day still echo through history. In that brief address, Lincoln referenced God 14 times, spoke of prayer, and quoted scripture repeatedly. He reminded Americans that both sides of the conflict shared a common faith, saying both read the same Bible and pray to the same God, and each invokes his aid against the other. Lincoln understood that political division alone could not explain the nation's crisis. More than 160 years later, America still wrestles with division, truth, and our dependence on God. The question is whether we'll remember the wisdom Lincoln left behind.
1: News, politics, entertainment. This is O'Connor and Company. And a very good morning to you on O'Connor and Company. I'm Larry O'Connor, and of course, we're always firmly ensconced behind the microphone of our flagship station, WMAL, in Washington, D.C. But today, we're in Gotham, New York City. City so nice, I'm told they've named it twice. I didn't quite figure that out, though, because the city is New York and the state is New York, so they didn't name the city twice. You see what I'm getting at? It's a confusing place. But we like it. Why not? It's our country's biggest city, and it's going to be very exciting this week because of the 4th of July celebrations. In fact, we've got one of our own correspondents, Town Hall Salem, Washington correspondent Willie Nelson, who we've spoken to several times on the program. He is currently on a helicopter on his way to the USS Arlington, and then he'll be steaming into New York Harbor with the United States Navy as part of the Armada, joining the New York Harbor here and all the celebrations for July 4th. It's pretty remarkable if you think about it. 250 years ago, it was the British Navy that was steaming. Well, they weren't steaming. They had sails and wind, but you get the point. They were plowing into New York Harbor to try to get those colonists in line, and here we are 250 years later, and there's our own Willie Nelson out there, boarding a helicopter and heading out to the USS Arlington so the U.S. Navy can do a bit of a victory lap. We're going to check in with Willie later in the program, courtesy of the United States Navy, and we thank all of our friends there for making that happen. Can't wait. Also, later in the program, in this hour, Tom Newmark is an expert on parents' rights and the wokeification of our schools. Department of Education now with a new Title IX complaint, not just on Northern Virginia and the Washington area, but now on multiple jurisdictions in Maryland. Apparently, these counties surrounding Washington, D.C. really want to test Title IX, test the Department of Education. And, well, the Department of Education has said game on, so we'll give you the details about that. All has to do with gender policies. Also, Ken Cuccinelli is going to join us. He's, of course, the chairman of the Election Transparency Initiative, formerly Attorney General of Virginia, talk about yesterday's Supreme Court rulings. We're also going to check in with Dr. Kevin Roberts of Heritage Foundation. It's a loaded program, but I want to start with this decision yesterday from the Supreme Court. There were quite a few of them, and a lot of them were good. A lot of decisions yesterday upheld the executive branch's right to hire and fire people. That's important. It reverses a Woodrow Wilson initiative that you can't fire a civil servant. You can't fire an employee of the federal government. Of course you can. The president can do whatever he wants when it comes to that. Somebody put out on social media yesterday, is this what you wanted, MAGA Republicans? Just imagine the next Democrat president coming in and firing 300,000 government employees, civil servants. Is that what you want, MAGA Republicans? Is that what you voted for? Yes. 100% yes. And I know there's a lot of people listening in the Washington area who are those civil servants, who do work for the government. I get it. But I also know that you know that most of the people you're working with, they've got an agenda. And oftentimes they work against the president's agenda. I know you're not like that, but many of them are. And if a president identifies it, they should be able to clean house. Understandable. And also, if Congress doesn't want a president to be able to do that, well, they can always write a law. They can always change the statute. All right, so there's that. But the big one, the one that got everybody's attention, had to do with Election Day. And I got to tell you, this surprised everyone. How many times, how many experts, how many constitutional scholars, our own legal analyst, Hans von Spakovsky, who is not only a constitutional expert, but also a former DOJ official, he's a former election official. He's written half of the election laws or enforced those election laws from the DOJ, and he was quite confident that the Supreme Court was going to rule logically and quite reasonably that Election Day means Election Day. Apparently not. Amy Coney Barrett wrote the dissent. She was the deciding vote. And, well, right now we have to still continue with the madness of states going ahead and counting ballots well after Election Day, accepting ballots well after Election Day. And of course, in California, they accept ballots without even a postmark after Election Day. Here's Stephen Miller, Deputy Chief of Staff of the White House, responding to it yesterday.
2: Justice Roberts and Justice Barrett decided to cave to the radical left. Alito was so clear in his wording about what Election Day means. Nobody could read the statute, could read that opinion, could read what Alito wrote and come to any other conclusion. It's Election Day, not Election Week, not Election Month, not Election Months. So this was really a travesty, and it underscores, Laura, why we have to keep fighting to pass the Save America Act. 80 million

0: you're in the day at an Oval Office signing of an executive order or what have you. He was responding as well. He wasn't quite as fired up as Stephen Miller, though. I have to say, he was almost quietly resolved, circumspect, and just sort of, you could sense the simmering underneath the surface. But here's the president responding to questions. In fact, Town Hall Media's own Cameron Arkin was part of the White House pool yesterday. He asked a couple of these questions, too. Let's go straight to the Oval Office so you can see what the president had to say.
1: Because of the mail-in ballot ruling, which was a little bit surprising, gives people more time to vote illegally, let's say. But the SAVE Act is even more important, and that's the right. You have to be a citizen of our country. Okay, you have to show you're a citizen of our country, called citizenship. Voter ID by photo voter ID, and no mail-in ballots unless you're in the military, disabled, you're ill, or you're away, or even on a vacation. We're being very open about it. It's pretty easy. And we'll have honest elections. But the ruling, which a lot of people were waiting for, that was a ruling that was, I think it was very detrimental to honest elections. But it is what it is. Basically, they're keeping it a little bit the way it is now. They may have a little bit of a restriction on based on the word.
2: About firing the parliamentarian.
1: And then you have the very important one, the Slaughter case, which we'll talk about if you ask that question. But the parliamentarian, what were you asking about?
2: Yeah, have you talked with Thune about...
1: I have. No, I can't imagine why you'd keep a woman that was put there by Harry Reid and Barack Hussein Obama. I cannot understand it. The leader has the right to fire the person at will and put somebody else there. That would be, because we get so many negative rulings from her, the parliamentarian. She's been there for years, and she was put there by Harry Reid and Barack Hussein Obama. Harry Reid was a bad guy, and he was the leader, and he put her. And the speaker has the right to immediately fire her and put somebody else there. And it's not even believable that she's still there. She's obviously a good politician or something.
0: All right. Let's pick up right from there, and then we'll go back to some of the... But by the way, do you notice that there's this just sort of a calm resolve to the president on this? He wasn't screaming. He wasn't shouting. Didn't even raise his voice. Just, yeah, this is surprising. Shouldn't have happened. Another reason why we need the Save America Act, why we need to reinforce through legislation election integrity. And then he was asked about the parliamentarian, because one of the ways that they can get the Save America Act through is that they can attach it to the reconciliation packages that they just need a bare majority for. And there can be an argument made that this does in fact fall under the confines of reconciliation, because you can tie funding to it and attach it to the budget, and states don't get money to run their elections unless they adhere to these provisions and that sort of thing. But the parliamentarian says, no, you can't do it. Where is John Thune on this? Why can't he step forward? You know, there's another gentleman who used to be the majority leader for the Republicans in the United States Senate. His name was Robert Dole, World War II hero. I voted for him for president. You probably did, too. A great man. He was majority leader, and the parliamentarian came up. I can't remember what the details of the decision were, but the parliamentarian came up with an opinion that was contrary to the Republicans' agenda, was contrary to the voters who made the Republicans the majority in the Senate. Parliamentarian came up, said, no, you can't do that. Bob Dole said, hold on, I'm the majority leader of the Senate. I represent the voters of America who made me the Republican leader through their votes for a majority of Republicans in this Senate. This is what the voters want. And I assure you, whatever that issue was, it wasn't something like making sure that only U.S. citizens can register to vote. It wasn't something that 80% of all Americans agreed on. But nevertheless, when the parliamentarian came back to Senator Bob Dole, Leader Bob Dole, same title as you, Mr. Thune, Leader. Parliamentarian came back and said, sorry, you can't do that. You know what Bob Dole did? Bob Dole said, thank you for your opinion. Clean out your desk. You're fired. And then he hired a new parliamentarian. And then he got it done. What am I missing? What am I missing? And by the way, if John Thune can't do that, if he won't do that, if he refuses to do that, don't you deserve an explanation? Don't you deserve more than just responding to a reporter's question? Don't you think that Leader Thune should make a public statement to the 80% of Americans who

0: want this to happen, and more importantly, to all of the Republicans who every 2 years donate money, knock on doors, hand out mailers, volunteer, activate, advocate, organize, and get Republicans voted into the Senate so they can have a majority. Don't you deserve an explanation as to why he's not doing the basic of the SAVE Act? More from the president's reaction yesterday on this decision, where he named names, every senator who's standing in the way. Next.
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7: There is atheist outrage in Lebanon, Virginia. There's a painting on a wall inside Honaker Elementary School. It features a giant orange tiger paw, along with the words Philippians 4:13. Now, that's the Bible verse that says we can do all things through Christ who gives us strength. The Freedom for Religion Foundation is an atheist hate group based in Wisconsin. They get triggered by the name of Jesus. They say the message violates the law, noted that religion is a divisive force in public school, and they demanded the school district remove the Bible verse from the wall. Well, instead of telling the atheist to go to church, the school superintendent complied with their demands, writing a letter telling the atheist the Bible verse had been removed. They literally painted over the Bible verse. You know, it's a shame kids in Lebanon, Virginia have to check their Christian faith at the schoolhouse door, but atheists won't be satisfied until they completely eliminate our faith from the public marketplace. I'm Todd Stearns.
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0: Senator Eric Schmidt of Missouri, he's one of the good guys, former Attorney General of Missouri as well. He understands the law, he understands the Constitution, he understands how it applies to our lives, and he understands the basic understanding of meaning of English words. When a statute says election day, it means the day of the election. It's funny. A lot of people are just like, oh, election day, that means you can't have early voting. No, the fundamental sort of pivot point here, because, listen, I'd love to get rid of early voting as well. But the argument here is you got to count the ballots that come in by election day, period. If they come in after election day, then that's after the election. Why is this hard? And just so you know, Amy Coney Barrett's logic here is that there's leeway in the statute so that states can determine it on their own, and if Congress wants to make up for that, they can just clean up the language and pass a new law. They can't even pass a law guaranteeing that only citizens are voting. And anybody who thinks that this original statute didn't mean that election day was election day, the day of the election, this is Alice through the looking glass stuff. Eric Schmidt of Missouri, who's a really good guy, and he, by the way, endorsed my friend Chris DeGaulle, who's running for Congress in Missouri. That's DeGaulleForCongress.com. DeGaulleForCongress.com. Throw 20 bucks his way. He took to social media, and he quoted part of Samuel Alito's dissent, said, bottom line, today's decision leaves open opportunities for voter fraud that may further undermine Americans' faith in the integrity of this country's election. Period. That's the problem here. Win or lose, Republican, Democrat, MAGA, or socialist, we need to have confidence in our elections. Here's President Trump finally doing what John Thune refuses to do, naming names. John Thune gets in front of a microphone and says, oh, I don't know, we don't have the votes. Republicans don't support it either. We don't have the votes. I support it, but I don't have the votes for it. Name names. Tell me who's against it. And by the way, what are you doing to punish those senators? You're the leader. That's what leaders do. When Nancy Pelosi had small, slim majorities, if Democrats didn't fall in line, if they didn't do what she said, you think that she just went, well, what are you going to do? No. She spanked them. She took them to the woodshed. She drew blood. They knew not to cross her. Here's President Trump yesterday naming those names that Leader Thune refuses to name.
10: Yes.
11: Thank you, Mr. President. You were posting about how important it is to get the Save America Act passed. Who do you see as the biggest hurdle to getting this across the finish line?
10: Well, it's held up in the Senate. And frankly, if you terminated the filibuster, you just need 50 votes, and we have 53. And then you have J.D. So the Democrats are going to terminate the filibuster. But if you did reconciliation, you could do it with 50 votes. I mean, the best would be to terminate the filibuster, but for some reason. But you have the same basic people. But even Rand Paul is in favor of the Save America Act, if you can believe it. Think of it. Rand Paul is strongly in favor. He's fighting for it. So that's good news. But you would have Lisa Murkowski always against things like this. Nobody knows why. I think I know why. But you have Lisa Murkowski, you have Susan Collins, you have Tillis is against, and he's not in office because of me, so he holds me, you know, because I wouldn't endorse him. I think you have Senator Cassidy against it, too.
11: I think he supports it this time.
10: And I think you have Mitch McConnell against it, too. Mitch McConnell, who's very disloyal to John Thune. You know, John Thune was a very good person for him. I mean, he was a very loyal person, and Mitch McConnell's against him almost all the time because he's angry, I guess, probably at me.
12: Mr. President,
11: What about Democrats, Mr. President? Are there any you think you could change their minds?
10: Democrats should do it, too. I mean, you'll probably get one Democrat who's, you know, a common-sense Democrat, you know, who that is. And Everybody should vote for this. This is the Save America Act. Voter ID with photo, ideally, but voter ID, proof of citizenship, and no mail-in ballots, which is, to my way of thinking, maybe the most important of all because it's so corrupt. But you have exceptions if you're away, exceptions for the military, they're deployed, exception, illness, disability, you have exceptions, strong exceptions.
0: Ken Cuccinelli of the Election Transparency Initiative is going to be joining us in the 7 o'clock hour to talk through these details. Also, there is a light at the end of the tunnel, theoretically. Speaker Mike Johnson says that he's going to attach the Save America Act to the next defense supplemental bill that needs to get passed. We'll see if that passes muster. We'll see. It's frustrating, but we live to fight another day.
12: With things moving fast to resolve the situation in the Middle East, the headlines may change, but the fundamentals haven't. America's debt continues to climb, and uncertainty still hangs over the global economy. 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
16: With SRN News, I'm Rich Thomason in Washington. We'll be hearing from the nation's highest court later this morning, scheduled to issue the final rulings of its nine-month term. One of the outstanding cases involves President Trump's executive order limiting birthright citizenship. In Venezuela, it's a race against the clock for search and rescue crews looking for survivors of last week's devastating earthquakes, the death toll now topping 1,700. Record heat will soon be settling in from the country's midsection all the way into the northeast. Dangerously high temperatures and humidity levels are expected right into the July 4th weekend. All of the usual warnings are in place. Stay hydrated, stay as cool as you can, and don't forget about vulnerable neighbors and pets. On Wall Street this morning, stock futures so far have been higher. The Dow futures are up 86 points, NASDAQ futures ahead 59 points. More details, srnnews.com.
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0: We're in the Relief Factor studios this morning on O'Connor and Company. This time, those studios are in New York City. Great to be here in Gotham. We'll be here for a couple of days before we return back to the nation's capital for the big 4th of July celebrations. Listeners of this program, viewers of this program on Salem News Channel, where we stream live every day for 3 hours, 6 to 9, you're familiar with the ongoing conversations over the war between the five major North Virginia school districts and counties and the federal government over their gender policies. They've defied Title IX, they defied the Trump administration, they defied logic and biology by ensuring that there are no gender norms within those major school districts, Loudoun, Prince William, Fairfax, etc., that boys, young men in their teens, post-pubescent men, fully intact adult males, can share facilities with young girls, locker rooms, bathrooms, sports, what have you, in direct defiance of the Title IX dictates of the federal government that, no, you can't do that, not if you're going to get federal funding. And you know that there's been ongoing discussions over investigations by the federal government and the Department of Education. That's all been focused in Northern Virginia. Well, now Maryland has stepped up and said, whoa, whoa, hang on, you're not going to get ahead of us. We can be woker than you, and it appears Department of Education is responding in kind. Tom Newmark now joins us, and we raise this now within our greater Washington area on our flagship station, WMAL, with the full recognition that wherever you're living in this country right now, whatever major metropolitan city you're near, that school district wants to do the exact same thing if they aren't already doing it. Tom Newmark is the president of Better Maryland Schools, and he is a activist in Frederick County, Maryland. Frederick County, for those of you who don't know, always was sort of, Tom, a sort of rural and suburban oasis from the insanity of the D.C., Bethesda, Prince George's County area. Not so much anymore. And this insanity has now made its way into the Frederick County schools, and it's gotten on the radar of the federal government. What's going on?
28: You're exactly right. That's an excellent description. Yes. So for years we had not joined the insanity, but now we have, and we are allowing boys into girls' locker rooms, sports teams, and, you know, girls don't like it. They're signing petitions against it. Parents are coming and speaking out. But we have become woker than thou, as you said so well.
0: Yeah.
28: So we have joined the craziness, unfortunately.
0: Can I ask you, Tom, were the people of Frederick clamoring for this? Like, when the last election happened and this new school board was constituted to engage all of these new policies, were all of the people going to the polls, the mailers, the speeches, the debates, was it all centered around, if you vote for me, I'll make sure that biological boys who identify as girls will be able to go into the locker room?
28: Absolutely not. There were very few parents that were asking this for this. It was an activist group. It was a group here called the Frederick Center and PFLAG. They really joined forces to push this through along with the Board of Education member who really wanted it. Parents were not asking for this. This is something that was pushed on us from external forces mostly.
0: Well, and now there's another external force that's coming to the rescue, and that's the Department of Education, who, of course, for over a year now has defined sex discrimination and sex specifically, as it is cited in Title IX and other education codes, as meaning biological male, biological female. It's sex, not gender, sex. So what happened yesterday with the Department of Ed?
28: Yeah, so they're going to investigate Frederick County and several other counties for violations of Title IX. You know, they have common sense. Frederick doesn't. They know what a woman is. It's not that complicated.
0: Yeah.
28: And we think we're going to actually, they're going to resist this in Frederick County. So I think we're going to end up losing funding. So I'm curious to see what happens in response to that, if Maryland decides they're just going to make up for the funds or Frederick County's just going to lose their funds. I don't know.
0: When also fighting this requires lawyers, that means they're going to divert money from the budget that would go to education and pay for lawyers, most of those lawyers, of course, well-placed and highly political law firms,
28: yeah,
0: connected to Washington, D.C., connected to elected officials, connected to the Democratic Party.
28: Yeah.
0: And so all of that money is going to funnel to lawyers instead of funneling to the school supplies. And so they're going to come back to the Frederick County Board of, Frederick County Council and ask for more money from property taxes.
28: Oh, you're absolutely right. They absolutely will use this to raise our taxes. And they don't care. I mean, they are committed to doing this. In fact, in the current Board of Education election here, we have the Apple ballot candidates, which are the union candidates, and every one of them has run on this platform of ensuring unfair sports for girls, lack of privacy for boys and girls in bathrooms. That's their actual position. They are fighting parental rights. That's part of their platform. They oppose school choice. So, this has become a huge issue here in this election. And sadly, these folks are winning at the ballot box because they have an organized political machine. And everyday parents who don't want this don't have such a thing.
0: Tom Newmark, president of Better Maryland Schools, which, by the way, maybe that's the organizational body that can fight back against this. You're not the teachers union, certainly. But if we can build up Better Maryland Schools and actually get some activism going there, that might be able to be a critical force in trying to push back on this. How do people find out more about your organization and maybe donate or join or volunteer?
28: Yeah, that's exactly what we're trying to do, and they can go to bettermaryland.org and sign up for our newsletter and, you know, hopefully get involved. You know, come out to the polls, donate a little bit of money, and help us compete with this huge machine that we're competing against. 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
0: 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But that's very much the ethos of this program. Everywhere else, you can go up and down the dial. You're going to find shows that are going to talk about the midterms. And Lord knows we talk about the midterms plenty. You can find a show that will spend half their time talking about who the nominees are going to be 2 years from now for the presidential election. But if you don't focus on what's going on in your school board elections coming up just this November, your children's lives will be upended. We saw that during the pandemic. And Tom, do you think that there's a shift here? Do you think that voters are starting to wake up even more than they did during the pandemic and recognize how critically important these school board elections are? Because I think most parents just sort of want to put life on autopilot when it comes to things like that. They shouldn't have to worry about the minutia of how their kids are being taught and what kind of indoctrination they're getting. They take for granted that everyone's going to be reasonable in that school they drop their kid off at.
28: You're exactly right. We are seeing all around the country that parents are starting to wake up, and they are starting to donate, to come out to the polls, to do things. We still need a lot more of it. The union is, you know, quite powerful. But yes, there's a big wake-up call that's happening across the country as these investigations are starting to bring attention to what's really going on. And I welcome it. We really need more parents to stand up. because so many are in that silent majority that are scared to say something. So that's why organizations like Better Maryland Schools and other organizations across the country exist, is to empower these parents to fight against this.
0: Tom, now what's interesting about this investigation from the Department of Education, and I salute Secretary McMahon for giving the green light on this, it's your county, Frederick County, and then Montgomery County and Prince George's County. Those are the two surrounding counties around Washington, D.C., very liberal, very woke, completely dominated by Democrats. But they also named the Maryland State Department of Education. Now, that's interesting, because for quite some time, I know when Larry Hogan, Republican governor, was the governor of Maryland, his Department of Education took kind of a hands-off approach when it came to certain counties, and allowed counties and their school districts to have their own individual policies within certain boundaries. Has the State Department of Education changed under Governor Wes Moore with regard to these issues?
28: Yeah, they have. So under the Moore administration, we have seen this get pushed through a comprehensive health framework and policy guidance that most local districts are taking as law. Some are not. A few are fighting it. But most are taking as though they have no choice. And they really do have a choice. But I understand now that, unfortunately, the law has changed in Maryland, where if the state superintendent thinks that you are violating what she wants for their curriculum, I mean, literally one person, they can come and take your funding. So there's a lot more pressure on districts to do what the state of Maryland wants them to do.
0: The absolute diabolical bastardization of our language. I just want to make sure nobody missed that. It's the state health policy. This is for comprehensive health education, that we
28: Correct.
0: Blur the lines between boy and girl, and we suggest that a girl can be somebody that has obvious male genitalia. That's the health policy at the state of America.
28: Denying basic biology is part of our health curriculum.
0: It's absolutely outrageous. What's the end game here? What will the, because I know that there's an investigation going on with Northern Virginia too, and it seems like it's been going on for months. What ultimately can the federal government do here, and what will this fight look like?
28: Yeah, they're going to take away Frederick County's policy and Montgomery funding and Montgomery County's through this. So there'll be a reduction in funds if we don't comply, if all these districts don't comply. And I imagine they will appeal it all the way up to the Supreme Court and continue to make it a legal battle.
0: All right. Tom Newmark, once again, let everyone know about your website and how they can perhaps join this fight and create some level of coalition on social media and through public action.
28: Yeah, thank you so much. So BetterMarylandSchools.org is the website. We'd love to have folks join. We'll be having some meetings here in Frederick for people who live in Frederick, and even folks that are just interested in the issue. We have a lot of information on that website that they can use in their own communities to help them fight it.
0: All right, thank you for that. Appreciate it, Tom Newmark, Better Maryland Schools. This also brings to mind that we are awaiting one more Supreme Court decision. We should get it at 10 a.m. Eastern today. The final flurry, yes, the big nugget that everyone's waiting for is the birthright citizenship ruling, although most people think that birthright citizenship will remain the policy until Congress actually changes the law or writes it into law. That said, there is a decision coming down today having to do with a parent's challenge to a law regarding notification of gender transitions. This is a parent that argued that they have a right to direct the upbringing of their child, and if a school is able to allow a child to transition, change their name, change their pronouns, change their clothes when they get to school because the school has provided clothes for them to change into, and keep the parents in the dark, that radically upends every understanding that Western civilization has had about parents' rights and the parents' ability to raise their children the way they think is best. This is the state stepping in and saying, no, you don't know best. In fact, we know better. These are our kids. We'll direct their future on something as sensitive and private as their sexual identity and who they have sex with, for that matter. This is a huge Supreme Court decision. It's tied right to this issue that we've just discussed, how school boards are usurping your judgment and usurping the law. So we'll look for that decision. Lord knows we'll talk about it tomorrow. This is O'Connor and Company.

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1: Foundations of Freedom, a look at America's founding principles and the leaders who shaped our nation.
2: March 4th, 1865. The Civil War was nearing its end. The nation was exhausted, divided, and grieving. On that day, President Abraham Lincoln delivered his second inaugural address, just 700 words spoken in about 7 minutes. 41 days later, Lincoln would be assassinated. Yet the words he spoke that day still echo through history. In that brief address, Lincoln referenced God 14 times, spoke of prayer, and quoted scripture repeatedly. He reminded Americans that both sides of the conflict shared a common faith, saying both read the same Bible and pray to the same God, and each invokes his aid against the other. Lincoln understood that political division alone could not explain the nation's crisis. More than 160 years later, America still wrestles with division, truth, and our dependence on God. The question is whether we'll remember the wisdom Lincoln left behind.
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0: We got to talk about these Marxists, these communists. I know they want to call themselves socialists. It's funny. You for decades now, myself, people on the right, conservatives, just normative Republicans, people with high-profile media presence that are conservative, going all the way back to Rush Limbaugh and beyond, they've said that Democrats wanting to socialize our medical system, want to expand our public school systems to make it illegal for you to be able to homeschool your kids and grow the power of those school systems, and on and on and on. Privatize corporations, break up Microsoft, break up this big company, break up that big company. We've often said, well, look at the, these are socialists. These aren't liberals. They're socialists. And the pushback that you got from Democrats for decades. How dare you call me a socialist? I'm just a liberal. I love America. In fact, they equated being socialist with hating America. They rightly equated socialism with communism. You remember that. You're old enough. If you're Generation X or older, you remember that. That any time a Republican dared to accuse their liberal Democrat of being a socialist, how dare you question my patriotism? How dare you? I am not a socialist. These are just good, fundamental liberal policies. Look how far we've come now. Where the socialists are loud and proud, baby. They are embracing it. And, in fact, now when you point out that these socialists are, in fact, Marxists, which is kind of a synonym, some of them might push back. No, I'm a democratic socialist. Oh, I see, you're a democratic socialist. Excuse me, what's the difference between a democrat socialist and a socialist? And I've been struggling with this. And now I figured it out. The difference between a socialist, Marxist, communist, and a Democrat socialist is very simple. If you're a Democratic socialist, you're open to having elections and the democratic process to choose your leaders. But here's the rub. It's not like an entire society can bounce back and forth like some ping pong ball between socialism and free market capitalism. You can't just say, oh, we're not going to be socialists anymore because 2 years later you had a new election and there's new leaders in there who aren't socialist. And then you completely upend everything. You see, once the socialists take over and they mandate free buses and free health care and free child care and free this and free that, and they completely upend your economic system to be able to accommodate those pipe dreams that always end up in poverty and misery, it's not like 2 years later the electorate can say, oh, boy, what a mistake that was. Oh, that Mamdani guy, he seemed pretty nice and smiley and happy, and he made great TikTok videos, but now our life is a living hell, so we're going to go back to the old way. No, that's not how it works. So democratic socialism sounds nice because, oh, yeah, we're still having elections. You can still choose your leaders. But the choice is which socialist to pick from, you see. Oh, sure. We'll have a free election. Democracy is absolutely in play. You can pick socialist A, socialist B, and maybe we'll even let you choose socialist C. But that's as far as it goes, guys. So this is where the line is drawn, and this is where the fight is. And make no mistake, the Democratic Party, the JFK-RFK Democratic Party, the Bill Clinton Democratic Party, they're waving the white flag and they've surrendered. Here's Ralph Warnock from Georgia. Georgia, a pretty conservative state, elected this guy as a senator. And Ralph Warnock has said, yeah, sure, we welcome our socialist overlords with open arms as long as we get a seat at the table. Here he is.
1: Mamdani said those victories prove that the DSA has a durable movement. Among the positions that these candidates have advocated for are ending all support for Israel, ending prisons, ending police, no borders. Now, you've worked hard to be a progressive who can represent all of Georgia, all of a purple state. Are you worried at all about the impact that these positions of some DSA members could have on the Democratic Party's ability to win a majority in November?
2: Jake, I have to tell you that if I were a Republican this morning, I would be deeply worried because they are having an argument about who is the most loyal to Donald Trump. We are a big tent party focused on the ordinary concerns of everyday American.
0: Of course, that's just a lie. They are not a big tent party, and they're not focused on the everyday concerns of the average American, because the average American didn't vote for these Marxists. The 7% of New York City voted for them. A ton of them weren't even born here. But Big Tent, Ralph Warnock, really? I'd like to now present to you the Christian pro-life conservative Democrat who has a seat at the table with that party. Oh, sorry, tent's not that big. How about the Democrat who wants to protect our borders and deport illegal immigrants? Can we hear from him, from your Big Tent? That's not that big a tent, is it? Okay, John Fetterman, he's the guy, right? Yeah, they want to drum him out of the party because he thinks Hamas is the bad guy over in the Middle East. Democrats have surrendered completely to it. And the only way that we can fight back is, first of all, by the way, welcome them in. They're going to have to change their ways a bit. They're going to have to change their minds about certain things, but it shouldn't be too hard, because it's the Marxist communists who agree with open borders, no deportation, killing babies in the womb. Listen, Democrats, we know you're not that crazy. Come on over. We'll build a big coalition. You just need to acquiesce on a couple of things. Better to acquiesce to conservative, patriotic American ideas than with the communists. This is O'Connor and Company.

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5: Breaking news this hour from Town Hall. I'm Rich Thomason. President Trump says the Supreme Court's ruling allowing states to count late-arriving mail-in ballots underscores the importance of Congress passing the Save America Act to ensure election integrity. As for that high court ruling,
6: a little bit surprising, gives people more time to vote illegally, let's say. But the Save Act is even more important, and that's the right. You have to be a citizen of our country. Okay, you have to show you're a citizen of our country, called citizenship. Voter ID by photo voter ID, and no mail-in ballots. Unless you're in the military, disabled, you're ill, or you're away, or even on a vacation, we're being very open about it.
5: GOP Senator John Cornyn of Texas lashing out at supporters of the Save America Act.
7: Senator Cornyn, who lost the primary after losing President Trump's endorsement, now taking to his X page to blast anyone backing the president's Save America Act. Cornyn's bitter exchanges online highlighting tension within the party over Republicans supporting the measure. Cornyn sounding extremely bitter, calling some supporters grifters and keyboard warriors.
5: Correspondent Laura Winters, among key Supreme Court rulings expected for release today, a case focusing on the president's executive order limiting birthright citizenship. The high court also expected to weigh in on the legality of Idaho and West Virginia laws barring transgender athletes from competing in female sports. Extreme heat advisories, watches, warnings posted across a vast area from the Midwest up into the Northeast as a dangerous heat wave settles in. Meanwhile, dozens of wildfires continue burning out west. And the Venezuela earthquake death toll now topping 1,700. On Wall Street this morning, the Dow futures 41 points higher. More on these stories at townhall.com.
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9: 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A 19-year-old driver in San Antonio has been arrested after police say he was racing another vehicle and struck and killed a pedestrian on the south side late Saturday night. The driver faces charges including racing on a highway, causing serious bodily injury, and reckless driving, and the investigation is ongoing. Three suspects, including two sisters, are charged with murder after a 32-year-old Texas mother was stabbed multiple times in broad daylight in Del Rio and later died from her injuries. Police say the motive is still under investigation, and all three suspects are in custody awaiting court proceedings. Gracie, the giraffe, has been safely recovered and returned to Cedar Hollow Ranch in the Texas Hill Country after escaping her enclosure more than a week ago. Officials say she was spotted about 4 miles away and remained healthy during the search before being safely loaded onto a trailer and brought back home Monday. With your news flash, I'm Trey Westerberg on 9:30 a.m. The Answer.
10: The 1776 Prayer Challenge presents the Sports Answer on 9:30 a.m. The Answer. NBA basketball, the San Antonio Spurs are signing forward Julian Champagne to a new 3-year contract. It's going to be worth $45 million. They had declined the $3 million team option to be able to give him this deal. Also set to return the team is forward Harrison Barnes. He's going to sign a 1-year deal worth $8 million. Houston Rockets guard Fred VanVleet is opting into his $25 million player option for the 2026-2027 season. In baseball, the Texas Rangers beat the Cleveland Guardians yesterday by a 6-3 score. Series does continue tonight, and the Astros lose to the Twins 5-4. 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I'm Matt Pauly with the Sports Answer on 9:30 a.m. The Answer.
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17: We are blasting out on our flagship station, WMAL, the mighty voice of reason in the nation's capital, Washington, the District of Columbia. It's all scrubbed up and ready to go for the Independence Day celebrations this week. But currently, we're actually in New York City in the Relief Factor Studios. I'm Larry O'Connor in Gotham. And we're happy to be here. Thanks for joining us on O'Connor and Company. Coming up in 30 minutes, we'll talk to Dr. Kevin Roberts of the Heritage Foundation. In the next hour, really special moment, two historians who are at the National Archives. Talk about what the archives have in store for this 250th celebration. And then we're going to check in with our buddy Willie Nelson. He's a contributor for Town Hall in Salem. He's a special correspondent. He's on a special detail today at 0500. He boarded a helicopter for the U.S. Navy, and he is en route to the USS Arlington. He must have landed on the deck by now, I hope. Can't be that far out. He is aboard the USS Arlington, and he is going to be steaming under the Verrazano Narrows Bridge and into New York Harbor with the rest of the Navy Armada for the celebration of America's 250 this week. And our own Willie Nelson, there he is with Sean Spicer, who's also, that's Captain Sean Spicer, by the way, of the U.S. Navy Reserves. Willie Nelson TV is the social media account, and Willie is aboard the Compter and landing at the Arlington, and he'll be joining us later in the program. Can't wait to touch base with him. What a fun week this is with all the stuff going on with America 250. So keep it here all morning long. Joining us right now is Ken Cuccinelli. He, of course, the former Attorney General of the Commonwealth of Virginia, now the National Chairman of the Election Transparency Initiative. And there's a lot more that you've done, Ken, that we might be drawing on your expertise for. But I had to tell you, some days I wake up thinking that our country is on the right track, everything's great, and then I get news that makes me feel like the end of the republic is nigh. Maybe you have these days, too. What do you make of this ruling yesterday and the logic behind Election Day, meaning, you know, well, listen, let the states decide what Election Day means?
18: Well, I read Barrett's opinion, and obviously it was a close call, it's 5-4. There's a solid statutory interpretation basis for what she did, and it's only the second time that the Supreme Court has addressed an election day standard like this. And what they said was that it's about the votes. The votes are due to be done by election day, which, if you recall some of the interviews with Steve Hilton out in California after the primary out there, I mean, heck, that's a progress in some of our states to make sure that they can't keep having votes taken after the polls.
17: And that's why I have to jump, because I'm confused by this. Because how do you prove a mail-in ballot came in on, or excuse me, not came in on Election Day, but was sent by Election Day?
18: Right. Well, the postmark has been the way we've done it, of course, in Virginia and in most states. But news in the last 2 years is that the post office doesn't postmark everything.
17: Right.
18: And frankly, their job is to deliver mail, not to run elections.
17: Did the Supreme Court address?
18: They're not very good at that.
17: Did the Supreme Court address that yesterday in their decision?
18: No, they didn't. And unfortunately, I think, you know, part of what's going to happen here is that because the states do run the elections and they have the authority to set these rules, is that they can set loosey-goosey California-style rules. And, you know, the president responded by saying, look, this is one more reason we need the SAVE Act. And I agree with him. You know, I was on a different show last night, and he said, well, this wouldn't have anything to do with the SAVE Act. Wouldn't change anything in this decision. That's true. But what would change is that you'd know everyone voting was a U.S. citizen. And the ID requirement is a massive security feature for states. Again, we'll just use California because they're a banana republic.
17: Yeah.
18: That just mail out ballots all over the place. Then at least there is some security requirement.
17: Right.
18: And you know, so it would make a big difference. The president is right. Would it have been good to have everything in by election day? Oh, it would absolutely be a huge boon to election security. And I'd love to see that become the law. But, you know, one thing at a time. And
17: incrementalism, as the kids like to say.
18: Incrementalism. And the fact is, we got some great other decisions yesterday, like the death of Humphrey's executor, long overdue. Things that are going to change governmental power in America for the better, but this was not a favorable outcome, and we need the SAVE Act to help clean this up.
17: I have a couple more questions about election integrity. I would love to draw on your expertise on some of these other decisions as well, Ken. But as the chairman of the Election Transparency Initiative, I'd love for your opinion on how

0: likes of Hans von Spakovsky and J. Christian Adams, people who worked in the Justice Department, specifically in the election law division. And they said the last thing you want is Congress to keep making all of these laws to dictate how the states run their elections, because then when the left gets in there, they'll write laws that completely upend how good states like Florida and Texas are doing their elections right now. But I gotta tell you, as long as California continue to do what California does, we're lost. They control way too much in the Electoral College and in the House of Representatives. So where do you stand on the federal government's role here in dictating these state-run elections?
1: Yeah, I think it should be minimal. And but something like citizenship confirmation, there's some things that only Washington can do. So Washington messed up citizenship with earlier federal laws and federal court decisions. No state can fix that. That is unfixable at the state level. It has to be fixed at the federal level. So, you know, that is a bare minimum type of federal item that, okay, that I think ought to be cleaned up. And there is, believe it or not, a cheesy, useless ID requirement in federal law, but it's cheesy and useless. Thus, the voter ID requirement in the SAVE Act is really not a new ID requirement at the federal level. It is a cleanup of, like I said, of a former federal law. And that's, you know, when you've already got federal law in the books that doesn't work right, I do agree that it ought to be improved, fixed, etc. But I sure as heck, I mean, I still remember H.R. 1 in 2021.
0: Right.
1: And we were a Joe Manchin and Kristen Sinema away from a complete Washington left-wing takeover of elections everywhere.
0: That's
1: and
0: right.
1: Yes, California, I mean, they're Colombia, the Banana Republic of Colombia, held a presidential election and counted by hand their votes. I want to say it was June 21st. Over 99% of them within 3 hours of the polls closing, while California was still counting votes. Look, they're an embarrassment.
0: Yeah.
1: I don't think it changes anything in the Electoral College, because California's a basket case. They're always going to vote so far left. It's crazy. Where it does matter, to your point, Larry, is in the House of Representatives. And I remember, I think it was 2024, you know, it took weeks to even know who controlled the House of Representatives.
0: That's right.
1: Because of how long it took to count votes out there.
0: Yeah.
1: And they let them keep coming in for weeks and weeks. I mean, the Mississippi case yesterday was a 5-day window, which to me is too long. I agree with you. I think it should all be in and over by Election Day. And by the way, we're voting so early now. What the hell's the problem?
0: Yeah, exactly.
1: This is a one-day election.
0: Exactly. Choose a lane, guys. You either want to vote 6 weeks before Election Day, or you want to keep collecting ballots 6 weeks after Election Day. But you can't have both, for crying out. I don't think you should have either. Ken Cuccinelli is our guest. While I've got you, you mentioned this decision that basically allows the executive branch to dismiss members of the civil service and replace them, the executive powers. What does that mean, though? Is that far-reaching to everybody who works for the federal government? You know, there's a lot of people in the Washington area who are good patriots. They've got jobs. Should they be afraid that when President Alexandria Ocasio-Cortez comes in, they're all going to lose their job just because of their politics or what have you?
1: So the power is in the president. What the court decided is that he is the chief executive. The entire Article II executive branch is the president of the United States. Everyone who works in the executive branch is simply to implement his constitutional authority. And the Supreme Court yesterday said that officers are people like FTC, Federal Trade Commission, members, not employees.
0: So it's not
1: the Federal Trade Commission.
0: It's not the third cubicle on the left at the EPA or at the IRS or anything like that. All right, great.
1: I will say, you remember Lois Lerner years back?
0: Yes.
1: I urged House members to impeach her, because there's no limits on that. You can impeach whoever you want, and then they get rid of her retirement, And she could never work in the federal government again.
0: We're up against it. Ken Cuccinelli. We're out of time. Thanks for joining us.

0: Oh, great stuff, and I agree with you.
1: Good to be with you, Larry.
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13: Hello, Americans. I'm Todd Starnes. 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
13: There is atheist outrage in Lebanon, Virginia. There's a painting on a wall inside Honaker Elementary School. It features a giant orange tiger paw, along with the words Philippians 4:13. Now, that's the Bible verse that says we can do all things through Christ who gives us strength. The Freedom for Religion Foundation is an atheist hate group based in Wisconsin. They get triggered by the name of Jesus. They say the message violates the law, noted that religion is a divisive force in public school, and they demanded the school district remove the Bible verse from the wall. Well, instead of telling the atheist to go to church, the school superintendent complied with their demands, writing a letter telling the atheist the Bible verse had been removed. They literally painted over the Bible verse. You know, it's a shame kids in Lebanon, Virginia have to check their Christian faith at the schoolhouse door, but atheists won't be satisfied until they completely eliminate our faith from the public marketplace. I'm Todd Stearns.
14: 930 AM.

0: Yeah, sometimes you wake up and you think, yeah, the republic is going to crumble any moment now. I'm trying to keep a smile on my face, but we can't agree on certain fundamentals like Election Day being Election Day. And when you've got the rise of Marxists on the left, and that's what they are. They are Marxists. And this is a slow, maybe not so slow, march toward upending everything that America has stood for. That's who they are. I'm sorry I keep dwelling on this, but this is an existential election now. If you allow Democrats to gain power, I don't care who the Democrat is in your district, okay? I'm sorry. Unless they speak out and say, no, I want to expel these people. Unless the Democrat in your district endorses the Republican running against these socialists, then that Democrat in your district is part of the problem. If they're an incumbent Democrat, you've got to get them out of office. If they're a Democrat running against a Republican candidate, incumbent that you know you're not happy with because of X, Y, or Z, I don't care. You need to support that Republican, and you need to keep Democrats from gaining power. We need to look at this election like European parliamentary elections. You're voting for the person who is wearing the right jersey. All right, because if the Democrat jerseys win, if they get the majority, the socialists have won, and they have taken power, and you cannot let that happen. The president yesterday was unequivocal about this, and by the way, he is the right man in the right place to lead this fight. Here was the president calling these socialists exactly what they are.
1: Well, I think it's a big threat to our nation, actually. Because it's not socialism, it's really communism. They use the word social democrat because it sounds so nice, but it's really communism you're talking about. I think it's the biggest threat to our nation there is, maybe since our founding. That includes World War I, World War II, September 11th. It includes the Pearl Harbor attack. I think this is the biggest threat to our nation. People will smile when I say that, but the smart people are going to say, you know, he's probably right. It's basically introducing communism into the United States of America. There's never been anything so dangerous.
0: Of course he's right. And you don't have to be smart. Donald Trump in this case is not an oracle, okay? I'm not praising Trump here and worshiping at the MAGA idol. All he's doing is paying attention. It doesn't take a superpower, guys. Just listen to them. Here's David Jenkins. He's one of the leaders of DSA, Democrats Socialists of America. Here, just listen to David Jenkins.
2: I mean, our goal is liberation. Our goal is communism.
0: What more do you want? He's a leader of DSA. He says our goal is communism. Trump says it's not really socialism, it's communism. The threat is communism. And Jake Tapper will clutch his pearls. Caitlin Collins on CNN said, well, you know, socialism isn't really communism. Caitlin, what's the difference? Literally, I'm not saying that rhetorically. I would like you to explain the difference. And this one candidate in New York City, Chevalier has said, and I quote now, better than quote her, it has been revealed that she had a Twitter account. On that Twitter account, she praised Stalin, Castro, Marx, Lenin, Ho Chi Minh, Kim Il-sung. Ed Morrissey at Hot Air wrote, the DSA and its candidates aspire to remake America into the societies created by Stalin, Fidel, Che, and Kim's. Not the Norwegian and Swedish flirtations with socialism. This is not Norway, guys. Norway is not a socialist state. Look it up. Capitalism thrives. Corporations thrive outside of the confines of government control. These guys celebrate Castro. And this congresswoman, Chevalier, is running for Congress in the 13th District. These tweets that she put out, celebrating Mao, celebrating Lenin, a mass murderer, both of them mass murderers. These were from 2022. This is not Graham Plattner saying, oh, well, that was in my past. I was a different man then. I have PTSD. And it's done. No, this woman was tweeting this when Biden was president. And then she deleted the account, thinking it would go away. Ed Morrissey continues, this vision offered by Chevalier and the DSA, which increasingly controls the Democrat Party, not of beneficent communal policies, but flat-out communist totalitarianism. Ed Morrissey, my colleague at Town Hall Media, wrote at Hot Air yesterday, and he's 100% right. And we are paying attention. You need to pay attention. Kevin Roberts, Heritage Foundation, is going to join us next. We'll talk about this. But more importantly, on the upside, we'll talk about American greatness and how we keep it.
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8: 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Is it?
9: Good afternoon news. I'm Rich Thomason in Washington. President Trump says a Supreme Court ruling allowing states to count late arriving mail-in ballots underscores the importance of Congress passing the Save America Act to ensure election integrity. As for the High Court's ruling, the president says it does come as something of a surprise. Among key Supreme Court rulings expected to be released today, a case focusing on the president's executive order that limits birthright citizenship. The High Court also expected to weigh in on the legality of Idaho and West Virginia laws that bar transgender athletes from competing in female sports. Extreme heat advisories, watches, warnings posted across a wide area from the Midwest to the Mid-Atlantic and Northeast as a dangerous heat wave settles in. On Wall Street, Dow futures 105 points higher. More details, srnnews.com.
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12: Hello, I'm David Jeremiah. 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That is where lasting strength begins. 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
0: Kevin Roberts is the star of The Kevin Roberts Show. That's a podcast that you can get on all platforms, including the Salem Podcast Network. New announcement there that The Kevin Roberts Show is available on the vast Town Hall Salem Podcast Network. I happen to be his podcast buddy. I'm his co-host on that Kevin Roberts Show, and we travel the world doing great podcast conversations. And here he is, Dr. Kevin. Oh, by the way, he's also the president of the Heritage Foundation. I always forget that part of your resume, Kevin. Thanks for joining us this morning.
14: Larry O'Connor, it's great to be with you. Congratulations on the new show. Thanks for coming to London recently with me. I really appreciated your colleagues dressing you up in a nice George Washington uniform for the occasion.
0: You saw that. Yes, that was the radio production team who made it look like I was there to finish the job. But we're here to celebrate American greatness. Actually, the news cycle right now, when you see the rise of socialism welcomed by one of the historic political parties in this nation, created by, think that Thomas Jefferson and James Madison founded the Democratic Party, and now they are welcoming Marxists into the tent under the guise of Big Ten. It's easy to lose hope. But this week, of all weeks, celebrating 250 years of American greatness, help me out here, Kevin Roberts Heritage Foundation. Is there still hope here? Does America still survive?
14: Oh my gosh, I think we're not only going to survive, I really believe it when I say it, all of us at Heritage believe this, that our best days potentially are ahead, which is really saying something. You think about the longest running republic in the history of the world, 250 years, and you might say, well, maybe, you know, historically, Kevin, we're beginning the steady decline. But in fact, I think it's especially because of the revitalization of common sense policy in Washington, but also very importantly, in a couple dozen states, because of the legislative success that they've had, that the American people are seeing a restoration in the balance of power. You know, to put that in a little less fancy think tank language and in common sense language, they're seeing Washington becoming less important in their lives. And I think that's really important for us to celebrate the blessings of liberty as our founders would want us to do, especially this week.
0: You know, at Heritage Foundation, you guys have a ton of resources right now and all year long, not just this week, so people can sort of reignite their love for this country and their passion for our founding principles. Can you give us a kind of an overview of some of these? My understanding is you can go to heritage.org/America250 and actually physically sign the declaration ourselves. We're all part of this declaration.
14: Yeah, we should. You should go to that website. You should sign the declaration. I would encourage you, anyone listening or watching this week on July 2nd or July 4th or whenever you can in the month of July, to reread the Declaration of Independence. And if you want, you know, open up a soft drink or some other beverage and do it with a group of friends. I think it's important. But the second thing I would highlight, Larry, from Heritage, something I'm really proud of, our colleagues, led by Brenda Hefera, over the last 2.5 years have reviewed hundreds of historic sites that are focused on the revolution and early American history. And what we did was crowdsource the reviews of these historic sites so that we could get experts from different fields to assess, for example, the Civil War Museum in Richmond, which I did with my daughter, also reviewed the John Brown site at Harper's Ferry. There are a couple hundred of these sites that are reviewed so that people who are looking at them can gauge how historically accurate they are, but also conversely, the handful of sites which we highlight that in fact have gone the way of DEI and wokeness. And so I think it's a really good resource for Americans who've been inspired in this year of America 250 to travel locally or even nationally to see some of these sites. You can see that at the heritage.org website, our guide to historic sites. It's actually something we're going to continue to do well beyond this year because there's been such a fantastic response.
0: Mount Vernon is the place. Meredith Elizabeth and I think it's the crown jewel of all of these historic sites. We love it. We go back all the time. They've always got new exhibits, and they just do everything right. I got to tell you, Dr. Roberts, I was shocked when I went to the beloved home of Thomas Jefferson, Monticello, and did that tour, because half of it was about Sally Hemings. You would think that it was Sally Hemings' tour, and we were there to learn more about Sally Hemings, the enslaved woman who, depending on what you want to believe, Thomas Jefferson may or may not have had some sexual relationship with. But why has that happened in some of these historic places? Why has the woke mind virus taken over?
14: Well, because that's where a lot of the money has been. And so particularly if places, historic sites, receive public money, as you've seen in the Obama and Biden administrations, they've had to play the game of DEI and wokeness, and it's changed the interpretation. Oh, the problem at Monticello is even longer running because of the issue with Sally Hemings. But let's just say, and this is coming from an early American historian, let's just say that you believe that Sally Hemings and Thomas Jefferson had this relationship. It doesn't mean that half the tour at Monticello should be about Sally Hemings, nor that you should not even mention the Declaration of Independence, of which, as you know well, Jefferson was the principal author. In fact, two tours ago, I try to go to Monticello every year, mainly to see if there's any hope for revitalizing the tour there. Two tours ago, so this was about 3 years ago, the Declaration wasn't even mentioned. Thankfully, because of some friendly pressure from the outside, including us at Heritage, I think it's begun to improve. But I want to say, in addition to that constructive criticism of this really important historic site, Monticello, how accurate you are about Mount Vernon. How appropriate that the crown jewel historic site of all the historic sites for the Revolutionary era is our first president's home. It really is interpreted that well, very balanced, non-political. Mount Vernon has been run by a private association for the last 100 years, and it's one of the reasons that it's inoculated from this DEI nonsense.
0: Yeah, and by the way, the obvious story and relevance of the enslaved who were part of the Mount Vernon story and part of the Washington story, it is told respectfully. They've uncovered recently a cemetery of the enslaved who were there, and it is hallowed ground. It's not glossed over. It's not whitewashed. It's not just not the entirety of George Washington's existence, but not by a long shot.
14: No, that's exactly right. You know, it seems like a generation ago, I was a practicing scholarly academic historian, and my specialty was not just slavery writ large, but slaves themselves, trying to pour through the records of social history to sort of put a human face on slaves. And sometimes it surprises people that the conservative CEO, the conservative Heritage Foundation, would have that academic interest, which I still have. But they go hand in hand, because what we want to celebrate as conservatives, as Americans, is the fact that while we have warts in our history, the mechanisms for creating emancipation, the mechanism for ending slavery and bringing freedom to anyone in this country, were put in the 1770s and 1780s. And you can see that on full display at Mount Vernon.
0: That's right. Oh, the rationale behind the abolition movement. When Abraham Lincoln was fighting, literally, and leading the nation into war, responding to the War of the Southern States there, he was citing the Declaration of Independence as the rationale and the logic behind it. That's what makes these founding documents so powerful, right? Dr. Roberts, I've heard you talk about this before, that these principles and these ideas transcend what's going on in today's news cycle.
14: Oh, it does. And look, I mean, consider me a nerd. I guess I am. It gives me chills as you talk about it. Because
0: you
14: think about
0: very much a nerd, Dr. Roberts.
14: Fair enough. Each generation of American political leaders have seen the Declaration and the Constitution as touchstones. Yeah. And then fast forward to 1963 to what I think is the greatest speech delivered by an American, Martin Luther King Jr.'s speech on the steps of the Lincoln Memorial. On what did he base that speech? The Declaration of Independence. And he said that in 1776, with that phrase, all men were created equal, that Americans, that generation of Americans, delivered or issued a promissory note, which still needed to be paid. He didn't say we need to have a violent rebellion, just like the American Revolution itself, which was conservative in that it wanted to actually restore the proper balance between order and liberty. King was pointing to the Declaration, saying, let us be sure that we live out its promise. This is precisely what George Washington would say. It's precisely what Andrew Jackson would say. It's precisely what Lincoln and Teddy Roosevelt and every president since has said. This is the week of all weeks in our lifetimes to celebrate that beautiful inheritance from the Declaration.
0: And yet, Kevin Roberts, Heritage Foundation, and yet, what's happening right now today, this week, last week, we are seeing elections in New York, in Colorado, in other parts of this country, deep blue parts, where we're seeing socialists being embraced. These are Marxists. These aren't just, you know, oh, we want Norway to have a nice healthcare system. And they're taking that line, all men are created equal, to mean, yeah, that's why we need socialism. Can you please sort of sort this out for us from the foundational American conservative perspective as to how there is no place in our country and our Constitution does not harmonize with what these Marxists are bringing to the table?
14: Well, let me write you a headline, first of all. That analysis, that the phrase all men are created equal should lead us to implement socialist policies in 2026, would get an F minus. In fact, I would be tempted in the classroom to rip that test in half and give it back to the student and say, start over. In other words, there's no room for that interpretation whatsoever. It's a historical anomaly.
0: I need you to explain why, because they'll say, oh, no, equal equity. We need everyone to be treated the same. Everyone needs to have the same outcome. That's what equal means.
14: Well, first of all, sorry to be pedantic, but you know, I'm a historian, so I sequence and chronology are very important to me. The concepts of economic socialism, economic leveling, as you and I and modern Americans know them, weren't around in the 1770s. So it was literally impossible for the founders mentally, intellectually to conceive of something like that. But the second thing is, let's say that these folks like Mamdani, et cetera, say, well, the Declaration, the Constitution are living documents. We can apply these principles. No, it's not a principle that you're going to use government from the Declaration, that you're going to use government as a tool to, quote unquote, economically level the playing field, which is to say nothing of the much bigger issue, which we happen to know from examples of history that we're living through right now. Look, for example, at Cuba and North Korea, where socialism has been tried, it has failed 100% of the time. And so it leads me to this concluding point about these commentaries from these political leaders, Larry, and it's this: you can't love what you don't know. And so while we can and we ought to rail against the nonsense that's being espoused by these leaders, we also have to take a step back and say, this is precisely why it's so important that we get education policy right in this country. It's precisely why that in this new dawn of universal school choice in a majority of our states, the first federal school choice program, that we understand that public policy tool, which sounds a little boring, is life-changing. And what it's going to do is reintroduce into American curricula a knowledge of early American history, which because of that story can do nothing but help you love your country. So while it's very frustrating in 2026 to hear these knuckleheads who've been elected to some of these important positions, I'm optimistic about the next few and several years that we're going to turn the corner.
0: All right. Kevin Roberts, Heritage Foundation, stay with us. I want to challenge you on one very specific argument that I'm hearing these days from these socialists. Like, listen, we already have socialism. We have public roads. We have fire departments. We have school systems. There you have socialism, no different than the government taking over our hospitals and our doctors. Kevin Roberts will reply to that coming up in a moment. And then we'll talk a little bit more about England, about London, about our relationship with the motherland and how it still resonates today, this week of our independence. Keep it here. It's O'Connor and Company.
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16: 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Hard work wins. You get out of life what you put into it. Before you moan or groan about what someone did or said to you, go to the nearest mirror, look at it, and say, what could I have done to change the outcome? Finally, no matter how hard you work, how good you are, sooner or later, bad things are going to happen. How you deal with those bad things will tell your mother and me if we raised a man. That's America.
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22: Well, yesterday's Great American State Fair, with the ongoing 250th celebration of the nation, was Maha Monday, celebrating everyday health and well-being. But the health focus yesterday lost a little bit of steam after the Supreme Court made their horrible decision at the end of last week, defending pesticide and herbicide companies from any type of liability from individuals who potentially get cancer from using their products. The Supreme Court made the decision on Thursday last week in a 7-2 decision that overrode the state Supreme Court in Missouri, telling the company of Bayer, who purchased Monsanto back in 2018, that they need to put a new warning label on their weed killer of Roundup, saying that it potentially could cause cancer. According to the opinion that was written by Justice John Kavanaugh, he said that that case would require the cancer warning on Roundup's label. However, that would directly conflict with the label required already by the Federal Environmental Protection Agency, saying that the product is, well, completely fine. Imagine that. We have a government health agency that says that a chemical is completely fine, and that if you get any type of illness due to the product, well, you're just SOL.
25: 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Town Hall tells the stories the corporate press buries, from President Trump to Capitol Hill, from pivotal elections to your everyday lives. Join the movement at townhall.com. 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

0: continue with Kevin Roberts. He, of course, the president of the Heritage Foundation and the star of the Kevin Roberts Show podcast, seen and heard worldwide on whatever your favorite podcast platform is. I'm the co-host of that podcast, and I speak for a living, Kevin. Don't judge me. I haven't had enough coffee this morning.
1: Oh, I'm empathizing, brother. Trust me, I'm not making fun of you.
0: So what are the arguments from these socialists that you hear? And of course, they say it on MS Now or they say it on CNN, so they don't get any pushback because the teleprompter reader is not educated enough to respond. But they say, what's everyone complaining about with socialism? We've got public roads, don't we? We have a fire department. We have a public school system. There's really no difference. We just want the government to be able to solve these other problems in our lives, just like supplying roads. All right, Dr. Roberts, what's your problem with socialism?
1: Goodness gracious, another F minus. It's very simple. It's the difference between public goods, which those of us who are conservatives at Heritage not only believe in but advocate for, the national defense, public roads, fire department, even public schools, and private property, which is the basis of Western civilization. Actually, I would argue that it's one of the bases of being free, of putting order and liberty in concert. And so it really is, whether intentionally or unintentionally because of ignorance, just not only an abusive way of thinking about public goods, but it is 100% flat wrong.
0: Well, and ironically, the things that are articulated in our Constitution in that beautiful preamble, like provide for a common defense, which also means securing our borders, those are the things they don't want the government to do. They want to, you know, implode the Pentagon or turn it into, you know, a monument to Karl Marx, and they don't want to secure the border. But there is that other line, which is provide for the general welfare. What was the basis for that? What were Hamilton and Madison thinking when they created those words? Because that's been used as a huge, giant, you know, thoroughfare for a ton of government programs. Provide for the, or promote the general welfare.
1: The most important thing that they were trying to convey there is something that was not material, something that we couldn't touch, but that the government would be, the officials of the government and Congress, the executive branch, judges, would be so virtuous, they would be so discerning, that so prudent, that they would create an atmosphere, or put even more accurately, sustain an atmosphere created by individuals in which freedom and order could flourish, which would lead individuals to have tremendous leeway in making decisions, states tremendous leeway in making decisions. So it had absolutely nothing to do not only with socialism, but not even really with money per se or even anything material, as much as the expectation going back to the ancients of Jerusalem and Athens and other places, that in fact elected officials would have civic virtue and make decisions on behalf of the common good rather than their own individual self-interest.
0: You're mentioning some cities there that I know are part of a special series we're doing on the Kevin Roberts podcast, the five cities. This is the basis of how we got to America and our republic and our freedom. The cities are, correct me, Jerusalem, Greece, Rome, London, Philadelphia, right? Those are the five cities?
1: A plus.
0: Very proud. And that's why we were in London. You just mentioned we were in London. So here we are this week of independence, celebrating, breaking away from King George III and Parliament and all those nasty taxes. Why is London still important? Why is our relationship still an important one? And how did the Brits back in the day inform our founders in constructing our independence?
1: Now, most Americans today know that the alliance between the United States and Great Britain is the strongest in the history of the world between two countries. It's a little frayed right now, but I think it'll be revitalized. There's a history there that goes all the way back to Magna Carta, signed in 1215. Basically, if you think about it, the closest that the English people have to a written constitution, this is when a group of middling nobles, aristocrats, forced the king to sign a document that looks a lot like our Bill of Rights. And so over the subsequent several centuries, what happened was that by the time you got to Philadelphia in 1776, our forefathers, the founding fathers of this country, said, we want to break from Great Britain officially, but what we don't want to break from is this cultural inheritance of freedom, this cultural inheritance of, even when you have an executive, whether it be a monarch or, in our case, an elected president, that person actually have limited power. This is something, as you and I talked about in this episode we recorded last week in London, Larry, is almost perfected in London. It's literally perfected in Philadelphia. But you, in other words, in short, you can't have the Declaration of Independence, ironically, without having that British inheritance going all the way back to 1215.
0: And yet we're playing the World Cup here in America, and we got all these foreigners coming here to not even play football. They call it football, but it's not football. Where have we gone wrong, Roberts?
1: Well, our poor German friend Freddie, you know, his German team lost to our friends from Paraguay. But, you know, Freddie, I think, should be given some award, some presidential medal, because he has almost single-handedly revitalized so many Americans' belief in this country. You know, whether it's someone in the center or the left who might find Trump not to be their guy.
0: Yeah.
1: I disagree with that, but, you know, it's their right to believe that. He's helped them, but even some people on the right, because they're busy, you know, raising their kids, building their businesses, going to work, had forgotten about America 250. They're following Freddie on social media, and he's reminding them of all of these great places, from Texas to Vermont to California, that we really ought to have great pride in. I'm really grateful to him.
0: You know, he should get a Presidential Medal of Freedom. That would be remarkable. Trump may do it. Freddie loves this country, and that's why Freddie's going to go to heritage.org/America250 to sign the declaration. He knows English better than some people in Baltimore. Thanks, Dr. Roberts. Great talking with you. Happy Independence Day.
1: Thanks. Happy 250. Take care.
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5: Breaking news this hour from Town Hall. I'm Rich Thomason. It is already hot in some parts of the country, but just wait. Forecasters say it's going to get a lot hotter from the Midwest to the Mid-Atlantic up into the Northeast.
6: Especially by Wednesday, we'll start seeing it really impact areas of like the Ohio Valley, through the Mid-Atlantic and into the Northeast. And it looks like the main, like the primary time frame for like the most extreme heat will be on Thursday and Friday, both. We're looking at Thursday probably being the period where we see the most potential for record highs.
5: Scott Klebauer at the National Weather Service. We're talking triple-digit temperatures combined with high humidity, making it even more uncomfortable and dangerous. Homeless in Nashville, Logan King, picking up a bottle of cold water from a shelter.
7: It's been really hot, sweating, dripping, as you can see. It's just miserable, honestly. But this helps so much, like, oh my goodness.
5: Three firefighters killed over the weekend battling a Colorado wildfire. They were part of a specialized crew that goes into remote areas to quickly put out new fires. Two other crew members suffered burns. The crew was overcome after deploying an emergency shelter to shield themselves from the fast-moving fires. 1,700 and counting, that's the death toll in earthquake-ravaged Venezuela, where search and rescue efforts are ongoing. The Supreme Court's expected to release more rulings today, some very closely followed cases, rulings having to do with birthright citizenship and girls' sports. Yesterday, the court ruled that states can count late-arriving mail-in ballots. President Trump is pointing to that decision as another reason for Congress to pass the Election Integrity Save America Act. On Wall Street, Dow futures are 72 points higher. The Nasdaq futures up 108 points. More on these stories, townhall.com.
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9: 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Three suspects, including two sisters, are charged with murder after a 32-year-old Texas mother was stabbed multiple times in broad daylight in Del Rio and later died from her injuries. Police say the motive is still under investigation and all three suspects are in custody awaiting court proceedings. Gracie, the giraffe, has been safely recovered and returned to Cedar Hollow Ranch in the Texas Hill Country after escaping her enclosure more than a week ago. Officials say she was spotted about 4 miles away and remained healthy during the search before being safely loaded onto a trailer and brought back home Monday. A 19-year-old driver in San Antonio has been arrested after police say he was racing another vehicle and struck and killed a pedestrian on the south side late Saturday night. The driver faces charges including racing on a highway, causing serious bodily injury and reckless driving, and the investigation is ongoing. With your news flash, I'm Trey Westerberg on 9:30 a.m. The Answer.
10: The 1776 Prayer Challenge presents the Sports Answer on 9:30 a.m. The Answer. Texas football continuing to do good work on the recruiting trail as they have picked up a commitment from defensive lineman Jason Johnson as they beat out Cal, LSU, and Vanderbilt, among other schools. 6'4", 290 pounds. He is from Humble, Texas, just outside of Houston, and he commits to the program after going on an official visit. Becomes the 21st player in the 2027 class. He is considered the number 449 overall prospect in the country and the number 52 defensive lineman. Baseball yesterday, the Rangers beat the Guardians 6-3. Astros lose to the Twins 5-4. Each series continues tonight. 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I'm Matt Pauley with the Sports Answer on 9:30 a.m. The Answer.
11: Hello, Americans. I'm Todd Starnes. 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
11: There is atheist outrage in Lebanon, Virginia. There's a painting on a wall inside Honaker Elementary School. It features a giant orange tiger paw along with the words Philippians 4:13. Now, that's the Bible verse that says we can do all things through Christ who gives us strength. The Freedom for Religion Foundation is an atheist hate group based in Wisconsin. They get triggered by the name of Jesus. They say the message violates the law, noted that religion is a divisive force in public school, and they demanded the school district remove the Bible verse from the wall. Well, instead of telling the atheist to go to church, the school superintendent complied with their demands, writing a letter telling the atheist the Bible verse had been removed. They literally painted over the Bible verse. You know, it's a shame kids in Lebanon, Virginia have to check their Christian faith at the schoolhouse door, but atheists won't be satisfied until they completely eliminate our faith from the public marketplace. I'm Todd Stearns.
13: This is O'Connor and Company.
0: 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And so usually we're coming to you live from your nation's capital, the District of Columbia, but not today. We're up in New York City today, because the beginnings of the July 4th Independence Day celebrations have already begun here in New York Harbor. In fact, to that end, coming up in 30 minutes, our own Willie Nelson with Town Hall Media Salem, he boarded a helicopter this morning, a Navy helicopter, and flew to the USS Arlington. He's on the deck of the ship as it comes in with several other Navy ships, part of an armada that'll be streaming into New York Harbor all week long leading up to the 4th. And if all goes well, and we're crossing our fingers, if the communications and internet gods are with us, we'll talk to Willie on board that ship along with some other great patriotic Americans, some members of the U.S. Navy along with them. So we'll get to that coming up in 30 minutes. But first, from the Relief Factor Studios, I'm thrilled to talk to two people who I've got to think have kind of the coolest jobs in Washington. Jesse Kratz is a historian for the U.S. National Archives and Records Administration, and Grace McCaffrey is the acting executive of External Affairs and Communications for the Archives. Basically, you guys get to work with all the cool historic stuff and the documents, and honestly, ladies, all your friends are jealous, right? Because you get to work at the archives.
14: For sure. They always have some national treasure jokes for us.
0: Exactly. Oh, I've got all my Nicolas Cage things. I mean, really, we know that the documents have all been stolen by now, so I don't even know what you're going for. Talk to me about what's happening at the archives in general, celebrating America's 250. What are you doing special there? Because it's kind of hallowed ground with all the incredible founding documents that you've got there.
14: Sure, I can start with this one. So we have several things going on, especially this week.
15: Is a big day.
0: Oops, I'm sorry. We have a bit of a delay there. Let's start with Jesse on this one. I apologize, Grace. Go ahead, Jesse.
14: Yeah, sure. So we have a lot going on this week. Of course, we have the annual July 4th celebration here on the National Archives Constitution Avenue steps. Please join us at 10 o'clock for a dramatic reading of the Declaration. Ooh. And we also have a special exhibit on the Declaration of Independence called Free and Independent.
0: But who's doing the dramatic reading? That's very exciting. Is somebody going to dress up like Thomas Jefferson?
14: Exactly. We have reenactors dressed up as Jefferson, Adams, and they read it out loud. All grievances. About a half hour in the hot sun.
0: All right. This is too important, so I want to make sure we get good audio on this. So can we please reset our connections, please, with Jesse and Grace? I'm sorry, Jesse. We've got a bit of a distortion. I want to make sure that we get all the information out. And I'm going to do my best to muddle my way through this as well while we reconnect. At the archives right now in celebration of America 250. And by the way, for those of you who are in the Washington area, you know the archives are right there, right off of the Capitol building, kind of halfway between the Washington Monument and the Capitol, probably closer to the Capitol and closer to Union Station. Gorgeous building, absolutely incredible. And it's true, it's like you're walking into a cathedral. I'm not trying to mix our secular world with our actual faith-based world. I know it's not a cathedral, but it has that feeling to it. You know that you're surrounded. When you see those documents underneath the protective glass, you know that you're seeing something so important and so incredible, and you know that your founders, the people who crafted those documents and signed those documents and put their lives on the line when creating those documents, that they were looking at the same piece of parchment that you're now looking at. There's something so moving about that. And the way the archive is set up, the way the ceiling is and the marbled floors, just everything about it it sort of sweeps you away into that time. And the importance and relevance of our founding really does hit home. And Jesse is back now. Jesse Kratz, historian at the Archives. I was just talking for a minute there about the setting itself. It was a very deliberate way the Archives was designed,
14: I think,
0: to make it. Oh, no, she can't hear me. So we'll go ahead and reset that connection again. She can't. Oh, okay. Go ahead, Jesse. I was talking about how it feels like
14: I can hear now.
0: Almost a cathedral when you go in there and feel it because of the marble floors, because of the paintings. There really is a sense of reverence when you're at the Archives.
14: That's exactly what the architect designed. He wanted you to have almost a religious experience when you walked into what he called the shrine for the Declaration of Independence and the Constitution. Yeah.
0: It's so moving. I love it so much. All right, so now we talked about remind us again, what day is the dramatic reading of the Declaration itself?
14: It's on July 4th. It's on the Constitution Avenue steps at the National Archives. It starts at 10 o'clock.
0: Brilliant.
14: You can come here. John Adams complained about how July 2nd is really the holiday.
0: That's fine. So it sounds like a revival of the musical 1776 is going to break out. Whenever I think about Adams and Jefferson, did they really bicker as much as it seems like they did?
14: I kind of think of them as probably like frenemies. You know, they bickered, but they also really needed each other.
0: Yeah, yeah. So talk to me about the copies of the Declaration. When you go to the Archives and you see that one version of it under that protective glass,

0: engraving plate in which he printed these 200 copies on parchment. So there are about 50 copies of those 1823 printings left. And then there are subsequent printings from the engraving plate. The last time the engraving plate was used in 1976 for the bicentennial.
1: That's amazing and harrowing. I can't imagine, what kind of courage did it take for him to take a wet piece of paper and make an imprint of that sacred document? We're also now rejoined by Grace McCaffrey. She's with External Affairs and Communications. And Grace, I understand, I'm old enough to remember, barely, but I do remember the bicentennial and the Freedom Train. But this year, for 250, there's a Freedom Plane. Tell me more about that.
2: That's right. So we have been traveling the nation this summer, bringing 9 original founding documents, one of which Jesse was just describing, around the country and bringing them to local cities, because the celebration is not just about D.C. We want this to be about all Americans across the whole country. And some folks, they aren't able to come to National Archives in D.C. and see the original declaration in person. So right now, the Freedom Plane, we've been traveling by plane called the Freedom Plane. We are in Miami. So if you are in the Miami area over July 4th, you can also see some original founding documents to celebrate the 250th birthday.
1: That's so cool. And where can people get information about the itinerary here so they can meet up with the Freedom Plane?
2: Yeah, so go to freedomplane.org, and then after Miami, we are on to our last final stop in we are going to Dearborn, Michigan, and then we are going to Seattle, Washington as the last stop. So we have 2 more left.
1: Now, Jesse Kratz, I got to ask you, document nerd here, you must have been freaking out when somebody came up and said, hey, we've got an idea, let's take some of these documents and stick them on a plane and fly them around the country. What had to go into preserving them, protecting them, and making sure that everything was kosher?
0: Well, we wanted to make sure we told a story. So we have, our earliest documents are on display from 1774 up through the creation of the Bill of Rights. And so we wanted to pick our most special documents. So we were able to partner with venues that were able to actually display these safely and securely, and also, deal with all the lines. We've had, tens of thousands of people come to these venues and see these founding documents.
1: I was going to ask you, there's always kind of a considerable line for the most part at the archives from the school groups. I love seeing all the 8th graders and 9th graders who come to Washington all year long. Of course, the archives are part of that stuff. How is it this week and how has it been pretty much this year with regard to the demand and the lines and the waits? Is there a way to reserve ahead of time?
0: We do. We have time tickets available for free, and you can also get reservations for $1. Go visit archives.gov the website. But also, we're extending hours during this celebratory period. So until July 5th, we're open 10 a.m. to 10 p.m. So it alleviates some of that really busyness in the rotunda. But we have several other exhibits to see as well. So come to the Washington, come to the National Archives, and look at all of our exhibits.
1: And Grace, we've only got a minute left, but I also saw on the website something about opening the vault. There's now some documents that usually aren't on display that are on display this week. Can you tell us about that?
2: That is correct. So as part of our 250th celebration, we have been wanting to bring out more documents for the American people so they can see even more. The archives is home to over 13 billion pieces of paper, so we wanted to start displaying some of that. And part of that, we've been bringing some of these records to presidential libraries. So, again, part of bringing the celebration around the country. So, again, go to archives.gov and learn what might be at a presidential library near you, some things that are rarely traveling and are rarely there.
1: Fantastic. Ladies, sorry about the tech problems, but we got it done, and I cannot wait to swing by the archives this year. Happy Independence Day.
2: Thank you.
1: There's more to come. Keep it here on O'Connor and Company.
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5: Well, yesterday's Great American State Fair, with the ongoing 250th celebration of the nation, was Maha Monday, celebrating everyday health and well-being. But the health focus yesterday lost a little bit of steam after the Supreme Court made their horrible decision at the end of last week, defending pesticide and herbicide companies from any type of liability from individuals who potentially get cancer from using their products. The Supreme Court made the decision on Thursday last week in a 7-2 decision that overrode the state Supreme Court in Missouri, telling the company a Bayer, who purchased Monsanto back in 2018, that they need to put a new warning label on their weed killer of Roundup, saying that it potentially could cause cancer. According to the opinion that was written by Justice John Kavanaugh, he said that that case would require the cancer warning on Roundup's label. However, that would directly conflict with the label required already by the Federal Environmental Protection Agency, saying that the product is, well, completely fine. Imagine that. We have a government health agency that says that a chemical is completely fine, and that if you get any type of illness due to the product, well, you're just SOL.
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11: Larry O'Connor, and today the Relief Factor studio is in Gotham, New York City, here for the next couple of days, back where we belong on Thursday, back in Washington, D.C. Listen, I know there's a lot of news going on, and we've got more news. We're going to talk more about the Supreme Court decisions. We've got Nancy Pelosi's new career decision. She's 86 years old, and she's now announcing what she's going to do after her election. Or after she resigns. Watch Matlock. That's what you should do, but we'll talk about that coming up. There is a lot of news in the world. I get it. But we're locked in on Freedom 250 this week. We are. I'm sorry. This week happens once in a lifetime, literally. 250 years since the founding of this nation, and we're not going to apologize. Well, I guess I did just say I'm sorry, but I'm not going to apologize anymore for being locked into all of the events and all the excitement and all of the stuff going on, because we need to do this as a nation of American patriots. We need to recognize, acknowledge, and make it part of our routine ceremonies to celebrate this nation. Think about it. There's a reason why Christians celebrate Christmas and do the same traditions every year, and why your church services have certain things that always happen at Easter or at those times. There's a reason why Jewish people on Passover read the same liturgy, the same words of the Torah, to remind themselves so that they never forget. These are the rituals that keep a people united and celebrating our independence. And yes, like, how many people now have we had on the program who suggest and strongly recommend that you read the Declaration, read it aloud, read it as a family, read it as a community. If you've got people coming over for a barbecue and you're grilling and you're having a great picnic or beach party, carve 15 minutes out of that party, hand out a copy of it to everybody, and everyone take turns reading a paragraph. It'll be cool. And you'll be part of something, part of a chain linked back 250 years. And while we're at it, I'm so proud and excited to say that I participated in the creation of a documentary film. It's the first film created by Salem News Channel, which is the video platform we broadcast this show on. This radio show is also broadcast as a television show for Salem News Channel. And we've put together a documentary, my colleagues and I, and I'm very excited to see it. I haven't seen the finished product, but take a listen to this trailer here announcing the launch, which will be this weekend, Independence Day.
12: A Salem News Channel original. From a bold declaration of independence in 1776 to a nation stretching from the Atlantic to the Pacific, America's story is one of resilience and transformation. Through territorial expansion, conflict, and global influence, the United States evolved from 13 colonies into a diverse and powerful nation. Generations of Americans helped shape a country founded on the enduring ideals of liberty, opportunity, and self-government. Join Larry Elder, Haley Correo, Alex Marlowe, and Larry O'Connor for a special celebration of America 250, a journey through the landmarks, places, and pivotal moments that helped define the United States of America. Salem News Channel presents The Shining City.
11: That looks great. Can't wait. I only know what I did. I only know my part of it. I can't wait to see the finished product. And if you would like to see it as well, I'd love for you to go to your favorite streaming platform. Salem News Channel is the app. You can also just browse it on the regular live TV samplings that you get off the guide there for Roku or for Samsung TV Plus. 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It's Salem News Channel. And this is important that we do things like this. We're storytellers. And for some reason, we lose sight of telling the story of our nation, of our founding. Because when you tell that story, you recognize these truths that we have held on to over these 250 years, these principles, these values. When we stop telling that story, that's how un-American ideas can then creep in and take hold. That's what happens. I saw my friend David Marcus, who's a columnist of Fox Digital, write about this. He has a 16-year-old son, and his son goes to public school. And so far, he has not learned one thing about the Soviet Union and the Cold War and the fight that we had for all of last century. And when you don't learn about the evils of communism, that's how you're likely to vote for the evils of communism without knowing that it's evil. That's the problem. We need to affirm who we are. This is who.
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18: SRN News, I'm Rich Thomason in Washington. It's already hot in some parts of the country, but forecasters say it's going to get a lot hotter from the Midwest to the Mid-Atlantic up into the Northeast. Things will really start to heat up tomorrow with temperatures approaching or exceeding triple digits. High humidity as well. Three firefighters killed over the weekend fighting a Colorado wildfire were part of a specialized team that goes into remote areas to quickly extinguish new fires. Two other crew members suffered burns and fires continue out west. 1,700 and counting, that is the death toll in earthquake-ravaged Venezuela. Search and rescue efforts continue in Venezuela. And the Supreme Court expected to release more rulings today in some closely watched cases, rulings that have to do with birthright citizenship and girls' sports. On Wall Street, Dow futures are down 2 points. More details, srnnews.com.
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11: Well, it turns out that Navy ships don't have great Wi-Fi. Who'd have thunk? Actually, they probably do have great Wi-Fi, just not for, you know, Cub reporters from Town Hall Salem, or any other reporter for that matter. And I'm fine with that, by the way. Larry O'Connor here, O'Connor and Company, and part of our ongoing acknowledgement and excitement and celebration over Freedom 250 this week, our very own Willie Nelson, one of our several Washington correspondents for Town Hall Media. I had the opportunity this morning at 0500 in New York to board a Navy helicopter and fly out to the USS Arlington, and we were hoping that he would be close enough to signal where we would be able to connect with him from the deck of the ship at this moment, but it looks like that's not going to happen. But earlier this morning, here was Willie getting ready for his big adventure.
1: Good morning, New York City. I am up before the sun is even shining as I am about to do one of the most exciting and wild things I have ever done before in my life. I will be embarking on a day trip onto a Navy ship, the USS Arlington. I'll start by getting on a helicopter, an ASH-60 chopper, and then we'll land on the Navy ship and get to spend the day with the Navy, seeing what it's like to be on a Navy ship. So stick around with me for the day. I'll be posting updates, and I am seriously so fired up. This is my first time ever in my life going on a helicopter, and I have to be honest, I am a little nervous. But if there is ever a time to go on a helicopter, it's today. So come along with me for the day. Should be fun.
11: And he does seem pretty excited. By the way, we got a little bit more footage that he's posting at Willie Nelson TV, and we're going to be posting it all day long on the Town Hall sites, so stay tuned for that. But here's what's disconcerting. That we got that report, and then we got footage of the helicopters arriving on the pad there in the Hudson River. And then we got a photograph of Willie with Sean Spicer. Now, Sean Spicer, friend of the program, everybody knows Sean Spicer, buddy of mine. He's also a captain in the U.S. Navy Reserves. And as goes along with duty for the Reserves, he's often called up to be able to handle important duties at various times. And right now, he is in that capacity. He is part because his specialty is dealing with communications and press relations and press liaisons on behalf of the U.S. Navy when he's on duty. And he is currently on duty, so he's the media liaison for the reporters who are able to go over to the Arlington. I think they're also going to be doing this with the Nimitz a little later in the week as well. So we got this photograph of Willie with Spicer on the chopper. The copter, excuse me, heading out to the Arlington, and then it's been radio silence ever since. We have no idea what's happened. For all we know, Willie has been abducted. Willie has now been, you know, they've shaved his beard, they've shaved his head, he's going through boot camp right there on the deck of the Arlington, and he's going to come back as, you know, Chief Petty Officer Willie Nelson, or something like that. We shall see. But as soon as we hear more from Willie, stay tuned to all the Town Hall sites because he's getting very unique, very exclusive, one-of-a-kind content there that he's going to be delivering for us, and it's very good stuff. Love this week. Love Independence Day and love things like that because, you know, the Navy is sailing into the New York Harbor along with tall ships. We're going to see some of our greatest current warfighting vessels as well as historical ships. Going all the way back to our founding, and it's going to be just a one-of-a-kind event. Meantime, speaking of one-of-a-kind, Nancy Pelosi, San Fran Nan, Nanny Granny Nanny Pelosi. She is, at the age of 86, retiring this year, as you know. Although, I don't think it was her idea, I'll be honest with you. If she could, she'd stay there. But it was time. I believe I was going to say the elder statesman in the party, but I don't think there are any elder statesmen. I think she's it. But she saw the writing on the wall. She's not speaker anymore. I guess she didn't like being speaker emeritus. She sees how Hakeem Jeffries is flailing about and pathetic. And so she decided this is going to be it. She's done. And this is these are her last, what, 6 months now? Today's the end of June. Tomorrow we begin the countdown of the last 6 months of Nancy Pelosi's reign of terror in the House of Representatives. She has been in Congress for 40 years. She first ran for office in 1986, 40 years ago. And she is now hanging it up at 86. She is a mother. She is a grandmother. I believe she is a great-grandmother. She is a wife. She has been in public office in Congress for 40 years. Before that, she was the chair of the California State Democratic Party for another 10 years, I believe, before that. She was born into a political family. Her father, when she was born, was a congressman then from Maryland. He then became the mayor of Baltimore. Then she moved to California, married Paul Pelosi, became a congresswoman herself. This has been her whole life. And now at the age of 86, in the great tradition of George Washington resigning his commission with the military and going back home to attend to his family and his farm, in the great tradition of George Washington then leaving the presidency inexplicably after two terms when everybody just assumed he'd keep running and running until he died in office, but no, two terms was enough. He sent the signal to everyone who came after him that there's more to life than public service. There's more to life than clutching on to power with your very talons and the nails that are growing out of your talons. No, relinquish that power and go home. Sit under your fig tree and enjoy the fruits of your labor. In that tradition, what is Nancy Pelosi going to do? Well, she's not going to do any of that. She's not going to relinquish. She's not going to relax. She's not going to retire. She's not going to rest. Here's what Nancy Pelosi is going to do, as reported by Fox News.
2: UC Berkeley says it is partnering with former House Speaker Nancy Pelosi to form a new nonpartisan academic institute. Examples of research that will be pursued there include how to address climate change and wealth inequality and electoral changes that could reduce voter polarization. The institute has received more than $35 million in philanthropic commitments.
11: Boy, we might want to look into where that $35 million came from. It didn't come from Paul Pelosi's stock exchanges. Although, listen, if the Pelosi Institute at UC Berkeley was basically designed around day trading and how to maximize insider information to grow wealth, you have my attention. I might sign up for a course or two. But as you heard, it's not going to be that. According to the mission and pillars of the Pelosi Institute, before I even get into this, for God's sake, just sit on the sofa and watch Matlock. Or you can stream old episodes of Murder, She Wrote, if Angela Lansbury's more your speed. Even Dynasty, I think you can watch. There's a whole channel devoted to Dallas reruns. Or if you don't want to watch TV, that's fine. You can go for hikes. Just beautiful nature trails in the Bay Area. Get a boat. Take up golf. Unplug. Hey, I got an idea. Spend time with your husband. Spend time with your children and your grandchildren. What is wrong with people? For all of us who were just constantly looking at the possibilities of our retirement and planning out all of the things that we want to do when we don't, and I love my job, don't get me wrong. I have no interest in retiring for any time soon, but I do plan to retire. I do plan to unplug. I do plan to remove myself from all of this and hand it off to somebody else, somebody younger, somebody ready to work at this fevered pace. That's where Nancy Pelosi should be. Frankly, it's where she should have been about 15, maybe 20 years ago. She's 86. And she's starting the Pelosi Institute at the UC Berkeley. With $35 million of seed money. Boy, follow that money, guys. We need some intrepid. James O'Keefe needs to do some undercover video work on that $35 million. All right, the missions and pillars of the Pelosi Institute. It aims to address challenges like polarization. So Nancy Pelosi is going to mend our polarization. The woman who stood up behind Donald Trump after his State of the Union and dramatically tore the pages. The woman who mockingly applauded Donald Trump with her extended arms. The woman who said that Donald Trump was an illegitimate president and led the impeachment, the fake impeachment over him, led the investigation into Russian collusion, led the January 6th kangaroo court investigation. She's going to study and give advice over polarization. What, is she going to be studying how best to polarize us? Is that what it's about? AI's impact on democracy, climate and economic issues. Have you noticed that this new brand of socialists, these radical Marxists who are taking over Nancy Pelosi's party, have you noticed they don't talk about the climate much anymore? What happened to that? You've noticed that, right? They talk about all the things that are their agenda. It was all about climate. Greta Thunberg doesn't even talk about the climate anymore. That's fascinating and noteworthy. It was the existential threat to our world. We only had 8 years left. No, it's 6 years. No, it's 12 years. Now they don't talk about it much at all. I wonder why. But she's going to. Pelosi's going to look at climate / economic issues. I guess it's how to profit from climate policies. Human and civil rights and institutional reforms. The woman who rode roughshod over our institutions now wants to reform them. It's going to support faculty research, host visiting fellows from politics, and oh, I love the fellows. It's going to offer undergraduate courses reaching hundreds of students annually and promote public service. Pelosi has emphasized equipping the next generation with tools for democratic institutions while bridging academia and real-world governance. She's going to co-teach a course, by the way, on Congress starting in spring of 2027. She's helping to raise funds, no surprise there, bringing in high-profile speakers from both parties. Sure, Liz Cheney will be the Republican. Maybe Adam Kinzinger. In contributing her experience, her network, and an exhibit on her career will open at the Bancroft Library in spring of 27 and later move to the Institute. They have a $50 million fundraising goal, by the way. They've only got the $35 million right now. I would just like to point out that I believe more money has been raised and more plans and infrastructure have already been created for the Pelosi Institute than for the Biden Presidential Library. Think about that for a minute.
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6: Remember the Little Sisters of the Poor, a small group of Catholic nuns who refused to buy insurance under Barack Obama's Affordable Care Act because it included payments for abortion? Now comes New York Governor Kathy Hochul, a Democrat, who appears ready to one-up the Little Sisters. Under a new law she signed, another group of Catholic nuns, known as the Servants for Relief of Incurable Cancer, are being required to use a patient's preferred pronouns, even though they have made no request. They also must be identified by the gender they choose and be able to select the room and bathroom they prefer. Woke bureaucrats in Albany and their equally woke governor are trying to refashion the country into their own sick image. The Catholic nuns see their work as part of the healing ministry of Christ, and they dedicate their lives to make whoever crosses their door feel as comfortable and happy as if their own people had kept them and put them in the very best bedroom. All of their services are free, and they take no insurance or government money. That's not enough for Hochul and company. This case is made for the Supreme Court. I'm Cal Thomas.
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0: Hello, class. I'm Professor Pelosi. You can call me Nancy.
1: Oh. Sorry, I'm just annoyed by all of it. Hey, we've got a heat wave coming to Washington, D.C., and pretty much the entire eastern seaboard. Why do they say seaboard, by the way? Has anyone ever figured that out? Can we somebody get to the bottom of that? It's not seaborne, it's seaboard. The eastern seaboard. Is there a western seaboard? Are we the only ones who have a seaboard? Break it down for me. Reach out to social media, at Larry O'Connor. Explain it all to me. I appreciate it. We've got a heat wave coming. It's going to be the hottest 4th of July in, well, not in history, because nobody knows that, but since they've been taking down the temperatures, I guess, right? And the heat wave isn't just here. There's a heat wave in Europe right now. I know it. I was there last week. I was melting. I was not expecting, I had to work, so I had like a jacket and a tie and like doing work things. And I did this, we just had Dr. Kevin Roberts from Heritage Foundation on earlier. We were talking about how we were recording this podcast, this special episode of the Kevin Roberts Show that we did. Subscribe and download, thanks. And we did it on the rooftop right across the Thames. Is that what we're calling it, the Thames? Because it's spelled Thames, but whatever. English, right? The English. We're on the rooftop and we're overlooking the big eye, the Ferris wheel, right? I'm making the circle thing with my fingers. The Ferris wheel. We're right across the river from that. We're right down the river from St. Paul's Cathedral. It's beautiful, gorgeous setting. In the sun. I'm going to walk back to the hotel. It's just, 2 miles. I could use the break. I can use the exercise. I'm walking through Hyde Park. 105 degrees. Now, they don't realize it's that hot because they use this centigrade thing. Where it's like, oh, gosh, it's so hot. It's 30. 30's not hot. So they, tricked their brain. It was boiling. It was the surface of the sun, London was. And the heat wave has continued. That was last week. It continues to go on. Here's the thing. Apparently, this European heat wave, so far, it's only been, 5 days, 1,300 people have died. I read a stat somewhere, and by the way, go ahead and fact check it. I checked it on Grok. Grok said it was true. But, I don't trust all these fact checks. I want to believe this is true, and I believe there have been enough fact checks to validate that it's true, but it also might be, one of those lies, damn lies, and then statistics. But my understanding is more people die on an annual basis in Europe due to heat-related deaths than Americans die with gun-related deaths. They're always lecturing us about, you're so evil over there with your guns. I'm afraid to walk down the street in an American city because I'm going to get shot in the head. Meanwhile, I'm afraid to walk down a city in France or go into a restaurant or a store in France because you don't believe in air conditioning. I'm going to drop dead because it's so hot. Now, most of those people who die in heat-related deaths, by the way, are the elderly. And I think that Europe could actually do something about it. But as we've learned from our friends up north in Canada, when you have socialized medicine, generally speaking, when you see that a certain thing is killing off the elderly, you sort of take a hands-off approach. And you say, who are we to fix that? Global warming, right? Because the more older people who die, that releases more burden from your national health care system. Look at the numbers. Look at history. Look at what's going on right now in Canada with regard to euthanasia and promoting suicide. Those are the facts. If you've got a nationalized health care system, the fewer older people you have, the healthier that system's going to be, the more money it's going to have. If you have more people growing older and getting services when, they need it, then your system's going to go bankrupt. That's the master plan here. Don't kid yourself. That's the reality. It's called demographics. All right, that said, all these people are dying in Europe. 1,300 people have died in France. And they've decided that it's our fault. I kid you not. A politician in Paris blames Americans and air conditioning for the European heat wave. The European mind at work, my friends. And they actually believe that. Meanwhile, all these Europeans are coming here and enjoying air conditioning for the first time in their lives. And they don't want to leave. You know, Trump properly secured the border and kept illegal immigrants from coming in and violating our southern border, coming from Guatemala and Mexico and Haiti and God knows Venezuela, whatever. Here's what the real problem is for the Trump administration. All of these Europeans who have come here for the World Cup, they're staying. This is the new influx of illegal aliens. I don't know what we're going to do with them. Maybe now we know who will bus our tables and pick our crops. It'll be Sven from Norway, who was here for the soccer and decided not to leave. Amid heat waves, Europe is warming to the use of air conditioning. So says the Just the News write-up. Apparently now Europeans are starting to say, hey, maybe those carbon fluorocarbons aren't that bad. Maybe Willis Carrier, the inventor of air conditioning, actually does deserve the Nobel Peace Prize. We are a much better nation because of air conditioning and Mr. Carrier. It's one of the reasons we dominate. And no, it's not our fault that you have a heat wave in Europe. It's your fault for not doing something about it. We have heat here. We just go inside and turn on the AC. See you tomorrow.
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6: Breaking news this hour from Town Hall. I'm Rich Thomason. It shouldn't be long now. The Supreme Court expected to release rulings this morning on birthright citizenship and girls' sports. It is possible the rulings could be pushed off one more day, but that's considered unlikely. Yesterday, the High Court affirmed a president's right to fire agency heads. President Trump says that's a good ruling. So will there be any more firings on his watch?
7: I don't think so. It gives me the right, and not me, it gives a president the right to do what the president should have the right to do. And it's very interesting. It's a big ruling. It's been going on for almost 100 years. They've been working on this. And, you know, that it comes down at my term is a very great honor. But it bestows additional powers, or maybe the same power, on the president. The president has the right to do this.
6: But House Democratic Leader Hakeem Jeffries not pleased with the ruling. In his words, the framers of the Constitution were intentional about ensuring we didn't have a king-like figure serving as president of the United States. While the nation's midsection and the east deal with a dangerous heat wave, out west, deadly wildfires continue to burn.
8: Three firefighters killed Saturday battling a wildfire along the Colorado-Utah border were part of a specialized crew that goes into remote areas by helicopter to quickly put out new and rapidly escalating blazes. The crew was overcome after deploying emergency shelters to shield themselves from the fast-moving flames. Two other crew members suffered burns. The U.S. Forest Service identified those killed as 38-year-old Emily Barker of Clinton Township, Michigan, 27-year-old Nick Hutcherson of Glendale, Arizona, and 26-year-old Sydney Watson of Warrior, Alabama. I'm Ben Thomas.
6: Ahead of this morning's opening on Wall Street, stock futures a bit lower. The Dow futures are down 8 points. NASDAQ futures 17 points in the red. More on these stories, townhall.com.
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13: 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Gracie the giraffe has been safely recovered and returned to Cedar Hollow Ranch in the Texas Hill Country after escaping her enclosure more than a week ago. Officials say she was spotted about 4 miles away and remained healthy during the search before being safely loaded onto a trailer and brought back home Monday. A 19-year-old driver in San Antonio has been arrested after police say he was racing another vehicle and struck and killed a pedestrian on the south side late Saturday night. The driver faces charges including racing on a highway, causing serious bodily injury and reckless driving, and the investigation is ongoing. Three suspects, including two sisters, are charged with murder after a 32-year-old Texas mother was stabbed multiple times in broad daylight in Del Rio and later died from her injuries. Police say the motive is still under investigation and all three suspects are in custody awaiting court proceedings. With your news flash, I'm Trey Westerberg on 930 AM The Answer.
14: The 1776 Prayer Challenge presents the Sports Answer on 930 AM The Answer. Texas Rangers baseball, they beat the Cleveland Guardians yesterday by a 6-3 score as Cameron Cawley hits a triple in the seventh inning. It's his first hit in Major League Baseball, and then he scores the go-ahead run on a single by Nicky Lopez as the Rangers come away with the victory. That series does continue tonight. On the mound for the Rangers, right-hand pitcher Jacob DeGrom. He is 6-5 with a 3.55 ERA. Cleveland will go with Tanner Bibee. The Houston Astros had won 5 of 6, but they lose yesterday to the Minnesota Twins by a 5-4 score. Peter Lambert takes the loss, allowing 4 runs and 5 hits in 5 2/3 innings. Series continues tonight. Mike Burrows is set to pitch for Houston. 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I'm Matt Pauley with the Sports Answer on 930 AM. The Answer.
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20: From the wild world of D.C. politics to America's culture clash, brace yourself for the reality check you've been waiting for. 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
1: Okay, we're on Supreme Court watch. We are counting down the moments to see whether or not Amy Coney Barrett is going to shock the world and vote along with the true conservatives of the court and get rid of the idiotic, ridiculous birthright citizenship once and for all. Somebody posted online the idea that a pregnant woman from Mexico can sprint across the U.S. border, have the baby 30 minutes after arriving here, and the baby is magically a citizen of the United States is one of the most ridiculous and indefensible notions ever conceived. Normal people totally understand the absurdity of the way the left has hijacked the issue of birthright citizenship. But I don't know what Amy Coney Barrett's going to do. I'm going to make a prediction and say that she's going to vote with the libs. So that leaves us with John Roberts and Brett Kavanaugh. That, if the two of them are reasonable and normal and accurate, we'll be okay. It'll be a 5-4 ruling to get rid of it once and for all. It's so funny. President Trump is right when he says nobody grants birthright citizenship to anyone, anywhere in the world. We're the only country that has allowed the left to hijack this ridiculous issue. Yesterday, we were disappointed by Amy Coney Barrett and John Roberts, who basically said there's no such thing as Election Day in America. We're going to be able to count ballots after the actual day of the elections. And, of course, that ruling blows up the narrative that this is Trump's Supreme Court. And if we lose today on the issue of birthright citizenship, that'll seal the deal. This is a very important, maybe signature issue for President Trump. How do you think that's going to fly if they hand him a major defeat? I mean, they've already handed him losses just this week. They handed him the defeat on the E. Jean Carroll appeal. He's somehow going to have to give her $5 million, which is scary.
0: when somebody says, oh, decades and decades ago in the 1990s, you groped me in a dressing room. No evidence, no proof, just her saying so results in her becoming a millionaire. Think about that. Think about that. Think about convincing a jury in New York City, a jury that hates Donald Trump, undoubtedly. We'll stick it to him any way we can. Oh, some lady says that he groped her in a dressing room 100 years ago? Sure, guilty. He did it. Imagine the helplessness of being falsely accused of something. And look, to be fair, maybe he did it. I have no idea. There's only two people who really know in the world. And if you look at her behavior versus his behavior, you can come to your own conclusions. What do you think the court's going to do on birthright citizenship? Let's do a little office pool. Let's have a little fun here in the Relief Factor studios as we kick things off for a Tuesday, June the 30th. 800-655-MIKE. I'm intrigued as to what you think is going to happen. Remember, Amy Coney Barrett and her husband both adopted babies from Haiti, which makes me think there's no way. There's no way she will vote against birthright citizenship. But on the other hand, maybe she believes that she and her husband did it the legitimate way. They rescued a baby from a Haitian earthquake. They brought these two Haitian children into their home. It's kind of a beautiful story. And maybe she will say, look, we followed all the rules. We played by the rules. We dotted every I. We crossed every T. We legitimately adopted two children. Why in the world would I approve of a system that allows a pregnant woman to run across the border and have a baby and say, presto, American citizen? Everybody knows the way the Democrats have manipulated the birthright citizenship clause of the Constitution. Everybody gets it. Look, we might be shocked. I'm not hopeful. I'm not particularly optimistic. I don't trust John Roberts. I certainly don't trust Amy Coney Barrett. And I'm not entirely on board with Brett Kavanaugh these days. But why don't you peer into your crystal ball? Give me a call. Give me a little jingle, 800-655-MIKE, and let me know what you think. Let me know if you think that the Supreme Court justices will rule in favor of renouncing and getting rid of the idiotic birthright citizenship once and for all. Tell me what you think. 800-655-MIKE. 12 past the hour. We welcome you aboard. Almost out of time for June. Man.

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2: 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I wonder if they're putting up fencing around the Supreme Court. I wonder if they expect any political unrest. You know, as these Marxists and as these commies and as these violent, loving cretins continue to win elections around the country. And we're going to see what happens today in Colorado. Everybody's got their eye on a big congressional showdown between an establishment Democrat and another one of these Democrat socialists of America lunatics. And they're very nervous that the loony is going to win in Colorado. You know, and all of them pretty much embrace violence. We're going to become a more violent nation the more and more of these that win. As these commies continue to win, are we going to see more bloodshed? I mean, we've seen a lot. We've already seen an awful lot of violence in the streets. We've seen 3 assassination attempts on President Trump. We saw Charlie Kirk get assassinated. Wonder if they'll be violent if the Supreme Court doesn't rule their way. Look, it's a big deal to them to let, you know, a woman hop across the border, have a baby, and then magically that child is an American citizen for life. That's a big deal. They don't want to lose that. Here is the president this week saying, look, for the good of the country, the Supreme Court has got to strike down birthright citizenship for illegal immigrants.
3: Well, I guess I have to accept it's the Supreme Court, so I'll accept. I think it's very bad for our nation. We're the only nation that does it. No other nation does that birthright citizenship. No, not even close. Some did it, they ended it. It's tremendously destructive. It's extremely costly. I don't know, it's up to them. But in terms of for the good of the country, it would be great if they did they didn't allow it. It would be great, but I can't tell you. The Slaughter case was the big case today. That was really a big case because it gave strength to presidents and strength to the presidency. A very important case. It's been going on for almost 100 years. Think of that. And this was the ruling that really topped everything by a lot today.
2: Incidentally, there was a win for Trump this week from the Supreme Court. In fact, the way the New York Post describes it, Trump sealed one of the most lasting parts of his legacy in the Slaughter case that he's referring to. The court reaffirmed and reinforced the authority of American presidents to determine who will carry out the functions of the executive branch. In so doing, the court overruled one of the longstanding limits of presidential power. I mean, truth is, he has the authority to fire anybody in the executive branch he wants for whatever reason. And over the years, a lot of bad actors have taken positions in government agencies that fall under the executive branch, and they've tried to undermine the Trump agenda. He wants them gone. Now, he has the authority to fire anyone from the FTC, the FCC. He can't touch the lady from the Fed for some reason. They carved out some kind of weird exception for her. But everybody else is fair game. FCC? He can fire anybody he wants for whatever reason, which is going to be very, very intriguing to watch. In the meantime, what do you think is going to happen today? Any moment now, and we're watching. And a quick programming note, some of our affiliates around the country take the show out of order, and I want to just kind of pull the curtain back. In case the decision has been handed down and you're hearing us talk about waiting for the decision, that's because some affiliates don't take our show in the chronological order, which is fine with us. Every hour of our show, we call it modular or whatever, standalone, and that works for a lot of affiliates. Not every show takes us for the full three-hour live broadcast that we do every day. Some take many stations take two of the 3 hours. And again, some stations take the show out of chronological order. So if you're hearing us wonder what the court's going to do on birthright citizenship, but the decision has already been reached, the ruling has already been advanced, that's why. Just wanted to clear that up, because we always get some confused emails or texts when people are a little thrown off by our timing. Text messages. California, I'd be surprised if they vote against birthright citizenship. I suspect they will say it needs to be made clear in a constitutional amendment. Minnesota writes, sadly, we all know birthright citizenship is not going away. And finally, from Florida, I think Amy Coney Barrett is going to vote against the birthright citizenship. I think she's been compromised. She's given in to the pressure of the left after being swatted and the threats against her and the other justices. I've said that all along. I believe that Amy Coney Barrett is just afraid. You know, she has had people show up at her home. She's said to be a soccer mom. You know, she's a wife, a mother. She doesn't want these lunatics at her doorstep. So maybe she feels she can throw them a bone once in a while on some of these key rulings, and they'll leave her alone. Hate to break it to you, Justice Amy Coney Barrett. They're not going to leave you alone. They're relentless. They're brutal. So what do you think is going to happen? 800-655-MIKE, 800-655-6453. We'll start with James in Detroit. Hey, James, welcome back. How are you?
4: Hello. This is all weaponization of the Supreme Court. It's against the law to be a communist in this country. Trump can fire Supreme Court justices. This has been done before by presidents.
2: Sure. Of course. Well, he's not. And wow, what a epic, what a nightmare scenario we'd see if that ever happened. Of course, nobody cares that the left wants to pack the Supreme Court. They just want to add four or five justices as soon as they get into power, if they do. But if he were to fire the Supreme Court justices, which is dubious at best, oh my gosh. All you know what would break loose, James?
4: Good.
2: Yeah, bring it, right?
4: Yes.
2: All right. Thank you, James. A man of few words. One open line, 800-655-MIKE. Do you think at the end of the day that's the attitude of most Americans? You know what? Melt down liberals all you want. I saw Bill Maher last night say, you know what? They come at me. Big deal. Bring it. Now it's between patriots and communists. It's not between Democrats or versus Republicans anymore. Now it's literally, you know, American citizens who love this country, and communists. Full-fledged, full-scale, full-blown communists. Did you ever think we'd get to a point like this? It's hard to believe that as we celebrate America's 250th birthday, these far-left whack jobs are winning elections. It's a little depressing. 800-655-MIKE, 800-655-6453.
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10: 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As America celebrates its 250th birthday, it's worth honoring our glorious Constitution, the longest surviving written charter of national government in world history. Rarely have so few gotten so much so right. The Constitution protects our inalienable rights, reflecting the truth that our freedoms come from God, not government. It enshrines the principle of we the people, affirming power belongs to citizens, not rulers, and that government exists to serve the people, not the other way around. Because the framers understood the temptations of power, they divided authority among three branches of government, each designed to check the others. They also balanced the powers of the federal government and the states. Our Constitution ensures that Americans live under the rule of law, not the rule of men. May it ever be so.
11: The SRN News, I'm Rich Thomason in Washington. We will be hearing from the nation's highest court this morning, scheduled to issue the final rulings of its current nine-month term. One of the outstanding cases involving President Trump's executive order to limit birthright citizenship. In Venezuela, it's a race against time, and search and rescue crews hunting for survivors of last week's devastating earthquakes. The death toll now tops 1,700. Attention is also turning to a humanitarian crisis that some relief groups say could last for years. Record heat will soon be settling in from the country's midsection to the mid-Atlantic and the Northeast. Dangerously high temperatures and humidity levels expected right into the July 4th weekend with all of the usual warnings in place. Stay hydrated, stay as cool as you can, and don't forget about neighbors, kids in the back seat, and pets. More details at SRNNews.com.
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13: Well, yesterday's Great American State Fair, with the ongoing 250th celebration of the nation, was Maha Monday, celebrating everyday health and well-being. But the health focus yesterday lost a little bit of steam after the Supreme Court made their horrible decision at the end of last week, defending pesticide and herbicide companies from any type of liability from individuals who potentially get cancer from using their products. The Supreme Court made the decision on Thursday last week in a 7-2 decision that overrode the state Supreme Court in Missouri, telling the company a Bayer, who purchased Monsanto back in 2018, that they need to put a new warning label on their weed killer of Roundup, saying that it potentially could cause cancer. According to the opinion that was written by Justice John Kavanaugh, he said that that case would require the cancer warning on Roundup's label. However, that would directly conflict with the label required already by the Federal Environmental Protection Agency, saying that the product is, well, completely fine. Imagine that. We have a government health agency that says that a chemical is completely fine, and that if you get any type of illness due to the product, well, you're just SOL.
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0: Gallagher.
1: A lot of cranky people on the text line, especially from Columbus, Ohio. That's hysterical. The texter accused me of calling the Constitution idiotic, which of course I never said. What I said was, for your side, Columbus, to take the U.S. Constitution and try to twist it into a defense of women from Guatemala rushing into America in order to have a baby so that that baby can be a lifelong U.S. citizen. That's hilarious. That's hysterical. And watching you guys melt down, don't worry, Columbus. You got Amy Coney Barrett in your pocket. You probably got John Roberts in your pocket. That's all you're going to need. If either one of those goes with the liberals, you're going to have a 5-4 win. And I think they both will, but who knows? Look, we might be surprised. We've also got the ruling on the transgender athletes debate in America. That's been a raging debate, and it'll be interesting to see how the justices rule on that one. Here's Arizona text line, text message, and we appreciate the text, by the way, 800-655-MIKE. Don't worry, if you're a jerk, you get blocked. One keystroke, bye-bye. Try not to be a jerk. Try to be nice. Try to be civil. Even if you disagree with me, we can civilly disagree. Douglas is standing by to argue with me. He's back. We might as well. I'm in a mood. We'll get Douglas back from Nebraska. Hang in there, Douglas. You'll get to argue with me in a minute. Tell me that I'm a fascist, or Trump's a fascist, or Trump's a felon, or, you know, we're all pedophiles, or we're all, you know, insurrectionists. Don't hang in there, Douglas. Keep your powder dry. Can't wait to hear the great Douglas from Nebraska's wisdom. But Arizona writes, maybe in anticipation of Douglas's call, we've always had communists in America. They've just become more fashionable, if you will. But if you put these useful idiots in a real communist country, they would cry and bellyache to come back to America in a heartbeat. It's a little bit like a lot of the people who scream free Palestine. Do you know what folks in that part of the world do to gay people? The gays for Palestine thing just blows my mind. Don't go to that part of the world and be out, be open. You might get thrown off a building. It's just bizarre how confused the left continually can be. Let's find out what Douglas from Nebraska's argument is today. All right, Douglas, what do you want to argue about today?
2: I'm not arguing it. I just want to be real. Okay, we're talking about the Constitution, right? But can you ask me one question? All right, we're talking about if you got a green card, if you were born in the United States, it's the same way. Well, what about Melania when Barry was born? Didn't she have a green card?
1: Well, yeah, but he had a U.S. citizen father.
2: There you go. So, all right, there, so we're looking at the same thing.
1: Are you looking at the same thing? Or you really think that's the same thing? You think Donald and Melania Trump bringing Barron into the world, and she had a green card because she came over here, I think, in 96. You think that's the same as a woman sneaking across the border, have a baby, and then presto, that baby becomes a U.S. citizen. You think those are the same
2: things? First of all, they are. Plus, man, when we call people aliens and all that, you don't need to start reading the Bible. They have the same rights as we do. When we talk about celebrating this 250-year thing, they didn't even believe in blacks.
1: They don't have the same rights as we do. What are you talking about? Illegals don't
2: yes,
1: have any.
2: Do. Con- yes, they do.
1: Why would illegal
2: God
1: immigrant
2: created heaven and earth, not man?
1: Well, yeah,
2: man,
1: well,
2: God did not create. God created heaven and earth, not us.
1: Well, nobody's going to disagree. Well, you're judging me. You're judging how we feel.
2: Let me ask you a question.
1: I'm tired of you. It's enough of you. Goodbye, Douglas. 22, and a poor guy calls like once a week. Some people call like every day, every week. And if you haven't noticed, if you're a repeat regular caller, I was thinking about this the other day. I've been doing this for like almost 50 years. So I recognize, like, a caller, like a troll, for example. That's why I'm so good at catching trolls, because I'm pretty good at this. And if you call the show regularly, all the time, poor Sean in New York City calls every day. I told Alex, tell Sean he ain't getting through. Not for a while. You can't call, because here's the little secret. Callers that call a lot, who want to be on the show a lot, sound like this guy just now. They're not very good callers, but they want to hear themselves on the radio. That's what it's about, and they're not really substantive callers. You know what kind of callers I love? First-time callers. So maybe we'll make this first-time caller day. If you're on hold already and you've called, don't worry. We'll have you stay. But let's make this a big day for first-time callers. Let's talk a little bit. Let's talk to people who are not what I call chronics. And not that I don't appreciate chronic callers, because if you're a chronic caller, you're loyal to the show, you've been listening for a long time, even this last guy. You've obviously listened because you called 100 times. But when you're a regular chronic caller, you're not usually a very good caller. I wish the guy in Clearwater would call, Austin in Clearwater, who's a great texter. He texts all the time, and I love his text. And it's not that I mind people who call a lot, but the truth is, again, my instincts kick in, and I know that you'll sound like that last caller. You're not going to have a whole lot of things to say, but you're going to want to say them because you want to be heard. Oh, boy, oh, boy. Washington State. Mike, your last caller was definitely not a troll, but he is an idiot. Well, there's no reason to name call. My friend Mark Davis posted on X on the issue of birthright citizenship, which is due to come any minute now, and I'm not particularly optimistic. We shall see. Mark Davis writes on X, on birthright citizenship, Thomas and Alito can be expected to honor the Constitution. If Gorsuch and Kavanaugh join them, Amy Coney Barrett can provide the win for the rule of law. I have no confidence in Roberts and Kagan, Sotomayor, Ketanji Brown Jackson are lost. Look, it could go in a whole different number of ways. It could we could be just stunned. It's only going to take one or two of them to do the right thing. 800-655-MIKE. Darren's in Minneapolis. Hey, Darren, welcome back. How are you?
0: Well, I'm doing good. Hey, I was saying if it does go not our way, then if a baby is born outside of the, if a baby's American citizens are outside the country, like Canada, Japan, and they have a baby born, then it's not an American citizen, even though you're American citizen parents. But you say you're working in Japan or Canada and have a baby. That's the same principle, isn't it?
1: Well, it should be, but it's not. And you know that it's not. I mean, if a woman has a baby outside of the country and that baby is born to American citizen parents, see what I mean about repeat callers? See what I mean? I've got good instincts. First-time caller. Oh, okay. And, of course, the other problem is, Alex, the troll will probably try to get through under the pretense of being a first-time caller. I'll bet, I think my suspicions are high that Brent on line 4 is the troll. There's a guy who calls all the time, gets through, he has different phone lines, he uses Google phone numbers, he's the same guy, and he always comes out, Trump's a felon, Trump's a rapist, but he fools my screener. And so all I have on line 4 is Brent is in Tucson, Arizona, first-time caller, always wanted to call the show. And that's a troll vibe. Now let's see. Let's test my instincts here. Hi, Brent. Welcome to the Mike Gallagher Show. How are you?
3: Good. How are you doing?
1: I'm good, thanks. What's up?
3: Oh, not much. Just calling. Wanted to tell you that I agree with everything when you're talking about birthright citizenship and not in Tucson, by the way. I'm out of Ohio.
1: Gotcha. Well, we got Tucson on the screen.
3: Ah. Oh, it probably pops up because of my cell phone number, but I'm out of Ohio. We just moved to Ohio out of Arizona because I was getting tired of seeing Arizona go from a red state to a blue state. And decided to get away from there, and now we're out in Ohio, and I'm seeing some of the similar things out here.
1: I was going to say, you moved into a state with Ohio Governor Mike DeWine. How's that feel?
3: Oh, I didn't even realize he was the governor out here until I got out here. I just started paying attention to politics myself. First time voted when Obama got in because I was someone who thought that, if we get somebody like Obama in, we won't be called a racist country anymore. And then I finally started following politics and paying attention and realized that, we've got a very corrupt system in there. And, I was a little bit against, I was worried about Trump's plays, but I understand that he's a chess player way better than even myself. And, I see what he's doing and I'm going to ride the wave and see what happens. Hopefully it gets,
1: Your journey is so interesting to me, Brent, because here you are saying, look, I've been in Arizona. I don't like the way Arizona's going. I moved to Ohio thinking it's a nice, solid red state. And then you got a guy like Mike DeWine who's, advocating for Haitian migrants, a guy who won't even sign a common sense voter ID law that has photo ID included in mail-in ballots. You got to be so disappointed, Brent. It's almost like Americans, we're running out of safe places to go.
3: Yes, that's true. We are, it seems like. It feels that way to me. And, I'm only 46 years old. I have not super old, but old enough to see what's happened and see how everything's changed. And I'm tired of watching the division in the country. It's a horrible thing to see.
1: Here's what you remember. Please remind yourself, and I'm so grateful you called, and I'm glad you got through, and it was nice to talk to you. Remember something. There's more of us than there are of them. They're loud.
3: That is.
1: They're radical, but there's more of us than there are of them. If we show up and vote, we're going to be okay, Brent.
3: That is the one thing I keep telling everybody is there's more of us, and go vote. The people that say, I'm not voting because I don't believe in it, you're part of the problem. You need to get out there and vote or else. That vote didn't go in. Now it goes to somebody else.
1: Amen. Amen, brother. You made my day. Thank you, Brent. I appreciate it. And I'm glad you got through. See, my instincts aren't so good. See? See? Now we're going to let everybody through. And the troll is definitely going to get through because I'm letting my guard down. I'm letting down my defenses. 800-655-MIKE, Supreme Court Watch, and more all coming up.
4: In the War of 1812, our nation fought and won America's religious freedom. 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
15: Well, yesterday's Great American State Fair, with the ongoing 250th celebration of the nation, was Maha Monday, celebrating everyday health and well-being. But the health focus yesterday lost a little bit of steam after the Supreme Court made their horrible decision at the end of last week, defending pesticide and herbicide companies from any type of liability from individuals who potentially get cancer from using their products. The Supreme Court made the decision on Thursday last week in a 7-2 decision that overrode the state Supreme Court in Missouri, telling the company of Bayer, who purchased Monsanto back in 2018, that they need to put a new warning label on their weed killer of Roundup, saying that it potentially could cause cancer. According to the opinion that was written by Justice John Kavanaugh, he said that that case would require the cancer warning on Roundup's label. However, that would directly conflict with the label required already by the Federal Environmental Protection Agency, saying that the product is, well, completely fine. Imagine that. We have a government health agency that says that a chemical is completely fine, and that if you get any type of illness due to the product, well, you're just SOL.
18: 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Town Hall tells the stories the corporate press buries. 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
1: We spent a lot of time covering the South Carolina gubernatorial race. It was a feisty one. Alan Wilson, Pamela Evatt. Of course, you know how much I love and appreciate South Carolina. I also, of course, live in Florida. And what a story going on there. And we thought we'd bring in our newsman, Roger P. Shulman, to give us an update on the way the Florida Republican Lieutenant Governor, Jay Collins, has filed a legal challenge over his fellow Republican gubernatorial candidate, James Fishback, and Fishback's eligibility to run for office based on, I guess, on residency. Let's get all the details from the one and only Roger P. Shulman. Hey, Roger, we're also on Supreme Court watch today. Are you on the edge of your seat, my friend?
22: I certainly am. This could be a very, very important day. But as far as the Florida situation is concerned, Florida law requires a candidate for governor live in Florida for 7 years before they run for governor. So all Florida candidates running on November 3rd of this year should have been living in the state by at least November 3rd of 2018, if the math is correct, then it is. Turns out in Collins' complaint, Fishback registered to vote in Washington, D.C. in 2020, and in 2021 reportedly bought a condo in D.C. and claimed it as his primary residence. He then allegedly got a D.C. homestead deduction in the 26th tax year. To do that, you must claim that the D.C. home is your primary residence. Collins said, "We can't afford to play games with Florida's Constitution." Would end up handing the governor's mansion to Democrat and former Republican David Jolly on August 19th. Now, Jolly, interesting case there. He was a aide to Congressman Bill Young, the late Congressman Bill Young, a legendary congressman from Florida, and he became a Democrat and is running. Byron Donalds has a huge lead over everybody in this and the endorsement of President Trump. So no matter what these other fellows do, it doesn't look at this point like they have much chance of overcoming Donalds. But it is a very interesting legal maneuver. Fishback has a slight lead over the lieutenant governor at this point, but it's about 5 to 8%. So it's not a big situation But it's going to be an interesting decision by the courts in this, because he may not be eligible to run for governor in the state of Florida if everything is correct that we have learned.
1: I like Byron Donalds, and I think you're right. He's going to be really hard to beat. But I've met Jay Collins. I like him too. I think he does a good job in his capacity as lieutenant governor. This Fishback fellow, I'm reading about him over at Florida's Voice. They write, Fishback has received criticism for his repeated comments about Byron Donalds' race, calling him Congress's token black, a slave to donors, and claiming that he wants to turn Florida into a Section 8 ghetto. He also has made calls to burn down the GOP establishment. Is Fishback kind of the Republicans' equivalent of some of these, you know, far-left, you know, anti-establishment candidates?
22: He's pretty radical in some respects. He's got some very, very interesting views. And Byron Donalds has a couple of things that could hurt him. He, at 18, got convicted of selling marijuana. And at 21, he got involved in some sort of internet or some sort of credit card fraud scheme. He spent a little time on probation. It was expunged, and he's done very well with his life since then. He's had no problems at all. He's been elected to high office, and he does have the endorsement of President Trump, two endorsements, in fact, and it looks like he's doing very well. He's got a tremendous donor chest, much more than everybody else combined. So it looks like the problems in his past shouldn't create much difficulty. The only problem is, if the economy is still a mess in November, that could hurt him. Since he's so aligned with President Trump. But other than that, he's way ahead of everybody.
1: The absolute best newsman in America, Roger P. Shulman, giving us an update. And of course, Roger, you and I have got our prayers out for our mutual friend and colleague, Robert Haley, who's in the hospital, and he's doing good. He's fighting back, and he has a little procedure, and we're praying hard for Robert, because he's part of that.
22: We are.
1: He's part
22: of that. Robert is the best engineer in the business. We love him and want him back here fast.
1: He's one of the gems of the Tampa Bay community, which is a big reason why I moved from New York to Florida. You're one of those reasons too, Roger. Appreciate you checking in. Thank you,
22: Thank
1: sir.
22: You.
1: Roger P. Shulman, our newsman extraordinaire, checking in from here in Florida. As we wait and see, again, Supreme Court Watch, what's going to happen? We're right here to get it through with you. I have a feeling we're going to know any moment, so keep it right here. The Supreme Court handing down final decisions on birthright citizenship, campaign finance laws, and transgender athlete bans. Don't go away. You miss a minute of the Mike Gallagher Show, you're going to miss a lot. I've been behind this microphone for over 40 years, and I can honestly say I've never received a bigger response from those who have found Chapter. What is Chapter? 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We hold these truths to be self-evident. 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Maybe you have, but what about your kids, your friends? This July 4th, my friends at Americans for Prosperity are encouraging all Americans to do exactly that through the Declaration Project. The Declaration of Independence reminds us that every person has inherent dignity, that our rights are unalienable, and that government exists to secure liberty, not control our lives. Those aren't old ideas. They're the foundation of America, the greatest nation the globe has ever seen. So this is Independence Day, gather your family, your neighbors, or your friends, and read the Declaration together. At the picnic, at the beach, before the fireworks, share what one principle means to you most and why. When we read the words that declared our freedom, we reconnect with what it means to be citizens of a self-governing republic. 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
24: Breaking news this hour from Town Hall. I'm Rich Thomason. Well, they could drop at any minute now. Some important rulings expected this morning from the nation's highest court.
25: The Supreme Court scheduled to issue the final rulings of its nine-month term. One of the outstanding cases involves President Trump's executive order to limit birthright citizenship. At issue is babies born to parents who are not in this country legally. Another closely watched case involves transgender athletes. The high court weighing the legality of laws in Idaho and West Virginia that bar transgender athletes from competing in female sports. Laura Winters reporting.
24: In Venezuela, it's a race against time for search and rescue crews. Still looking for survivors of last week's devastating earthquakes, the BBC's Will Grant.
26: Most family members waiting for their missing loved ones to be pulled from the rubble increasingly accept that the chances of that happening are extremely slim. There have been a series of moments which have raised the spirits of the rescuers and the nation alike, from babies and small children being reunited with their desperate parents, to a man being recovered after spending more than 100 hours under tons of concrete slabs and twisted metal. The government is being roundly criticized by the relatives for what they see as failings in launching and then coordinating the emergency response.
24: SRN News and our parent company Salem Media partnering with Christian nonprofit Food for the Poor to rush emergency aid to the quake victims. 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Record heat will soon be settling in from the country's midsection to the mid-Atlantic and up into the northeast. Dangerously high temperatures and humidity levels are expected right on into the 4th of July holiday weekend. Watching Wall Street this morning, the Dow is up 23 points, the NASDAQ 140 points higher. More on these stories, townhall.com.
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4: 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A 19-year-old driver in San Antonio has been arrested after police say he was racing another vehicle and struck and killed a pedestrian on the south side late Saturday night. The driver faces charges including racing on a highway, causing serious bodily injury and reckless driving, and the investigation is ongoing. Three suspects, including two sisters, are charged with murder after a 32-year-old Texas mother was stabbed multiple times in broad daylight in Del Rio and later died from her injuries. Police say the motive is still under investigation and all three suspects are in custody awaiting court proceedings. Gracie, the giraffe, has been safely recovered and returned to Cedar Hollow Ranch in the Texas Hill Country after escaping her enclosure more than a week ago. Officials say she was spotted about 4 miles away and remained healthy during the search before being safely loaded onto a trailer and brought back home Monday. With your news flash, I'm Trey Westerberg on 930 AM The Answer.
5: 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NBA basketball, the San Antonio Spurs are signing forward Julian Champagny to a new 3-year contract. It's going to be worth $45 million. They had declined the $3 million team option to be able to give him this deal. Also set to return the team is forward Harrison Barnes. He's going to sign a 1-year deal worth $8 million. Houston Rockets guard Fred VanVleet is opting into his $25 million player option for the 2026-2027 season. In baseball, the Texas Rangers beat the Cleveland Guardians yesterday by a 6-3 score. Series does continue tonight, and the Astros lose to the Twins 5-4. 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I'm Matt Pauley with the Sports Answer on 930 AM. The Answer.

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0: 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Josh Hammer's blistering commentary puts politics and culture on trial. 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
1: From the wild world of D.C. politics to America's culture clash, brace yourself for the reality check you've been waiting for. The one and only Mike Gallagher.
2: This is Supreme Court ruling day, and breaking, the Supreme Court has sided with female athletes and upheld the state's right to ban biological boys from girls' sports. And I suppose vice versa. The Supreme Court upholds state laws that ban boys in girls' sports. So a lot of people are relieved at that. I don't know that it was entirely unexpected. It was a 6-3 ruling. So even Roberts, Kavanaugh, and Amy Coney Barrett ruled to uphold the transgender sports bans in America. So, of course, the reliable lefties on the court ruled to remove those bans. Now, the next big decision is going to be birthright citizenship. I don't know where this thing is going to go. Have no idea what this is going to look like. It's going to be fascinating to see how the court decides. President Trump, in anticipation of this, this is a big deal for him. And it's going to be, you know, if, as expected, they uphold birthright citizenship, meaning if you're a woman in Mexico and you sneak across the border in the middle of the night and an hour later you give birth to a child in the United States, that child automatically becomes a U.S. citizen. That's ridiculous. It's preposterous. It's absurd. We're going to see how the court rules because, as my friend Larry O'Connor put it this morning, it'll all hinge on what they say about the role of the Constitution in this. If they allow states to legislate it, we've got a little bit of hope left. But I'm not too optimistic. I'm not sure President Trump is either. Here he was this week saying, look, you got to accept what the Supreme Court says, even if it's a decision we don't like.
3: Well, I guess I have to accept it's the Supreme Court, so I'll accept. I think it's very bad for our nation. We're the only nation that does it. No other nation does that birthright citizenship. No, not even close. Some did it, they ended it. It's tremendously destructive. It's extremely costly. I don't know. It's up to them. But in terms of for the good of the country, it would be great if they did the they didn't allow it. It would be great. But I can't tell you. The Slaughter case was the big case today. That was really a big case because it gave strength to presidents and strength to the presidency. A very important case. It's been going on for almost 100 years. Think of that. And this was the ruling that really topped everything by a lot today.
2: Of course, that was the big win that he had. The Slaughter case means he can fire administrators and executives that fall under the executive branch for whatever reason he wants. But even that was sort of a mixed bag because they did a carve out for that governor of the Federal Reserve that he wanted to fire, and they won't let them. He won't let him fire her. All of it is a little head scratching. Mark Levin wrote last night on X. I've been writing and speaking about the farce that is birthright citizenship literally for decades. In my books, online, on radio, TV, the Supreme Court decision today, he said, will determine whether citizenship survives in our country, particularly given the exploitation of birthright citizenship by those seeking to destroy our nation. Man, what a really important point that is. Those who are exploiting birthright citizenship have one goal. They have one aim. They want to destroy the place. And it's becoming crystal clear to me that these Marxists who are winning elections and these far-left radicals who despise the Constitution, who hate this country, there's been all these reports that a lot of them are uncomfortable with celebrating America's 250th birthday. I don't know why that's such a mystery. Why would they want to celebrate our 250th? They hate the place. They don't want to celebrate America's 250th. They want to burn it all down. They think the founding fathers were a bunch of racists. They can't ever report on George Washington or Thomas Jefferson without pointing out they were slaveholders, slave owners. They're nuts. They're nuts, and that's what we're up against. We're up against a bunch of crazies in the asylum trying to run things. Mark went on to say, under no twist of logic or reason, and that includes legal doublespeak dressed up as constitutional arguments, should the practice of birthright citizenship continue? Well, we're going to see what they do, but at least on the issue of the state bans on transgender competitors, biological boys playing in girls' sports, they sided with the states, and it's in what is being described already as a landmark decision with major implications. More than half the country has these kind of bans and policies in place. There were two transgender athletes who waged challenges against the bans, arguing that they flouted equal protection rights under the 14th Amendment and statutory law prohibiting discrimination. But during oral arguments, the High Court's Republican-appointed majority pointed to exemptions in statutory law and expressed doubts about overhauling policies to try to protect girls' sports that 27 states have implemented. Look, I'll be crystal clear on this from where I stand, come from. And if you notice, we don't spend a lot of time on this because I don't think it's that, I don't know that it's that significant an issue that affects a lot of people. But that's me, and I know people who are passionate about it on both sides of the issue. But look, like it or not, the Supreme Court has upheld the state bans on biological boys in girls' sports. 14 minutes past the hour, we're in the Relief Factor studios. Our number is 800-655-MIKE. Here's a text message.

0: live. Well, it is a horrible place to live for these people. Look at the story. I mean, Alex, my screener, just pointed out a Gallup poll that shows what a miserable, abysmal percentage of leftists and liberals and progressives have any pride in this country. They're not proud of them, of America. They don't like the place. They're loving this great, what is this, great fair or whatever they got going on in the mall in Washington, D.C. Oh, it's sparsely attended. I don't know. I mean, the videos I've seen, they don't look particularly well attended. So be it, you know. Doesn't mean Americans aren't proud to be Americans. But there is something remarkable happening in the country where Marxists, literal Marxists, communists, they call themselves the Democrat Socialists of America. Spend a little time, scroll through online what the Democrat Socialists of America represent. And once you get past the free stuff that they want given to a bunch of entitled deadbeats, you get into the real nuts and bolts of how odious and how sinister these people really are. And they're winning. They might win in Colorado. There's a Democrat establishment candidate. She's in her 60s. She's been a U.S. Congresswoman in Colorado for years, being challenged by some 20-something-year-old college kid. But the 20-something college kid is a Marxist, promising a bunch of free stuff. So, look, the lunatic left is threatening to take the country over, and it's going to come down to whether or not we're going to let them or not. And we will prevent that from happening. We won't let them if you flood your polling place, if you're already making plans to vote in every election, primary, runoff, midterm, whatever it is. If you're talking to your neighbors and your family members to make sure they show up, if you actually show up and vote, we'll be able to hold on to our country. And it kind of infuriates me that I even have to say that. I mean, I'm kind of embarrassed for my fellow Americans who sit home on Election Day. It's the most maddening, passive mistake Americans make. And I get ticked off about it. I don't want to browbeat you. I don't want to force you. Look, you want to stay home? Stay home. We've had people that are pouting and things aren't going their way. Oh, I'm not going to vote. Call themselves conservative? Well, flush the country down the drain then. You stay home, flush your country, flush your nation down the drain, and then see how it goes. Give me a break. 800-655-MIKE, 17 past the hour. We're in the Relief Factor studios. Going to be a big day because this is the final day to have these decisions released by the U.S. Supreme Court for the current term. To me, the big one's going to be birthright citizenship. How will it go? We should know, I guess, any moment now. Keep it right here on the Mike Gallagher Show. You don't want to miss a word. And I don't want to miss a word of what you have to say. Join me, 1-800-655-MIKE, 800-655-6453.
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11: So the U.S. Supreme Court has established a new nationwide precedent. States are allowed to ban transgender athletes. The justices ruled in favor of West Virginia and Idaho against trans athletes who sued to gain access to girls' sports. Look, it's And a lot of people are going to be relieved. A lot of people are going to be upset. This is the way the Supreme Court rulings go. The thing that makes me most upset, and I got a text that just reinforces how angry and frustrated I get at people who don't realize we have the solution to this Marxist takeover if we'll only exercise it. Now, I want you to listen to one of the smart kids from Illinois. This is the text from, I believe, from Chicago. Come on, Mike, an unelected, supposedly conservative court codified election theft yesterday. Today they will likely obliterate the wonderful thing that was American citizenship, and you're coming up with the old saw of winning elections. Now see, that's the mindset that leads to us losing elections and losing the country. Illinois, this texter doesn't want to admit it, but whether he or she likes it or not, it's what we've got. It's all we've got. What do you want to do? Storm the Supreme Court because you don't like their decision? What are you going to do? You're going to riot? What do you want, a civil war? How about you get off your duff and make sure you show up and vote? There are more of us than there are of them. But people like Illinois think they're so clever. They're so smart. Oh, it's an old saw to win elections. That's the American way. We battle this thing and we battle these things and then we go to the ballot box and hopefully common sense prevails and we win and normal people get elected. Maybe we get rid of the rhinos. Maybe we can get rid of the establishment types. Maybe we can have common sense, patriotic, constitution loving, freedom yearning people win elections. And they'll do it if you show up. But people like this texter just pee all over that notion. Oh, it's just an old saw. Oh, it's so boring. Show up and win an election. Yeah, right. We've got a bad Supreme Court decision. Why am I going to go vote? It's infuriating. It's sickening. It's the one thing that makes me crazy. I get a lot of criticism for what I do. Most of it rolls off my back, like water off a duck's back. Look, you have a right to like or not like what I believe in, or you could agree with me, you could disagree. But when you give me this crap that it's just fruitless, do you know how many people stay home on election day? It's despicable. Because the same people who are staying home are the same ones bitching and moaning when things don't go their way. Hey, Zohran Mamdani is the mayor of New York. Normal people stayed home. I know it's New York, but maybe that's a bad example. But please, spare me the crap that it's an old saw of winning elections. It's the most powerful tool you've got, and you're too stupid to realize it.
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0: This is an SRN News special report. Trans athletes need not apply. I'm Rich Thomason. The Supreme Court upholding state laws that ban transgender athletes from taking part in girls and women's sports. At issue, laws on the books in West Virginia and Idaho, although more than two dozen Republican-led states prohibit transgender athletes. Backers of such bans argue that those who are born male enjoy an unfair advantage in female sports. The Supreme Court says the bans are not unconstitutional and do not violate Title IX, prohibiting sex discrimination in federally funded education programs. The majority opinion written by Justice Brett Kavanaugh. The Trump administration supports the transgender athlete bans at the state level. Donald Trump had raised the issue repeatedly during his second campaign for the White House. This has been an SRN News special report. I'm Rich Thomason.
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4: All right. Also, a big win for the Republican Party from the Supreme Court. No more campaign spending limits. Boy, there's a lot of ad agencies popping some champagne corks today, because that'll be good news for advertising for political candidates in a 6-3 vote. Again, 6-3, right down ideological lines, which is really interesting to me. 6-3 on the ban on transgender sports, 6-3 on lifting the campaign spending limits. So the so-called conservatives, Amy Coney Barrett, John Roberts, and Brett Kavanaugh, seem to decide correctly on the easy ones. You know? Of course, limiting how much you can spend, how much a political party can spend on its own candidates, violates the First Amendment. There was a 2001 decision in Colorado that they've overruled. So it's always 6-3 on the easy ones. The tough ones like birthright citizenship, hey, maybe they'll surprise us. And then we'll get ready for all the caterwauling about how this is Trump's court. So, and here we go. We got it coming in right now, the birthright citizenship. And Tracy will be in my ear perhaps, because it is coming down live. And this is the biggie. So far, good day for conservatives in the Supreme Court. But it may all go to you know what. Let me, as we anticipate the ruling that we're about to reveal, let me quickly remind you about one of our sponsors, the movie The Story of Everything, which has got a lot of people buzzing. It's an amazing cinematic masterpiece. And look, prayer works. Even on a day like today when people pray that the Supreme Court gets it right, this is a movie that shows the scientific evidence for God the Creator. A lot of young people are aimless, they're listless, they've got no purpose in life. They don't think that we're here for a reason. We do have a Creator. Intelligent design, The Story of Everything, explains it all with evidence. It's not just theories here. 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The movie had a great run for a number of weeks in the movie theaters. 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We've got a couple of people who've emailed me or texted saying the link doesn't work. 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
4: Okay, the Supreme Court rules against the order that limits birthright citizenship. Ruling against the order, so birthright citizenship, as feared, will survive. And just like that, the so-called conservative justices have failed America. The preposterous way the Democrats have hijacked the effort to allow the children of slaves to be able to vote in America is now, look, we've got, that's it. That's it. Incredibly disappointing, not particularly shocking, I guess. We'll see which justice voted which way, but the ruling just released moments ago, birthright citizenship as feared, upheld by the United States Supreme Court. We knew that Amy Coney Barrett likely was never going to vote to get rid of birthright citizenship. After all, she and her husband very nobly adopted a couple of children from Haiti. So it was not very likely. But this is a huge defeat for the Trump administration. And by the way, the next time one of your Trump-hating friends or family members bellyaches about Trump's court, you make sure you remind them of today. The Supreme Court has rejected President Trump's bid to restrict birthright citizenship. It's described already over at Fox News as a major setback for President Trump. It's a developing story. We're going to find out. I'll bet it was probably, my guess is 5-4, with probably Amy Coney Barrett and Roberts siding with the liberals on the court. We're going to find out. Yeah, Roberts delivered the opinion, apparently. And Roberts was joined by Sotomayor, Kagan, Barrett, and Ketanji Brown Jackson. So Kavanaugh concurred in part of the judgment, dissents in part, but it looks like, as expected, we are let down again. So there you go. Now, what are we going to do about it? Contrary to the texter from Illinois' position, just basically stay home and don't vote, you better move heaven and earth to get to your polling place. For every primary, for every runoff, for every election, and for the midterm election. Because the truth of the matter is, if the Supreme Court doesn't fix it, you must. If the Supreme Court doesn't get something like birthright citizenship right, you and I must. Now, I want to look at this ruling because we've got to find out if the court relies on the Constitution or will allow states and Congress in particular to act on this. Going to be one of the interesting results of this particular ruling. But it's a shame. Again, never ever let anybody claim that this is Trump's court, because this Trump has abandoned the Trump agenda time and time and time again. So now, unbelievable. As South Carolina just texted me, our Supreme Court is stacked with moral cowards. Hard to disagree with that. But again, if you're just tuning in, Supreme Court is upholding birthright citizenship. Probably not a shock, but still a punch in the gut. We'll get your reaction to it coming up. 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
16: Remember the Little Sisters of the Poor, a small group of Catholic nuns who refused to buy insurance under Barack Obama's Affordable Care Act because it included payments for abortion? Now comes New York Governor Kathy Hochul, a Democrat, who appears ready to one-up the Little Sisters. Under a new law she signed, another group of Catholic nuns, known as the Servants for Relief of Incurable Cancer, are being required to use a patient's preferred pronouns, even though they have made no request. They also must be identified by the gender they choose and be able to select the room and bathroom they prefer. Woke bureaucrats in Albany and their equally woke governor are trying to refashion the country into their own sick image. The Catholic nuns see their work as part of the healing ministry of Christ, and they dedicate their lives to make whoever crosses their door feel as comfortable and happy as if their own people had kept them and put them in the very best bedroom. All of their services are free, and they take no insurance or government money. That's not enough for Hochul and company. This case is made for the Supreme Court. I'm Cal Thomas.
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1: Well, sometimes God doesn't quite answer our prayers. He's got a plan. A lot of us were praying that the Supreme Court would strike down the preposterous birthright citizenship. But in a blow to President Trump's agenda, the court, and it's kind of weird. It's a little confusing. It's either 6-3 or 5-4, depending on, I think Kavanaugh dissented on part of the majority opinion and agreed with other parts. So it's a little bit confusing. The dust is starting to clear here. This is a big blow, though, to American citizenship. There's no other way around it. American citizenship, according to the Supreme Court, doesn't mean a hill of beans. Doesn't count for anything. Hey, you're pregnant? You live in Mexico? Come on over, sneak across the border. Have a baby. Because then that child will be guaranteed all the rights and privileges of being a United States citizen. For life. Just like that. We're the only dopes in the world that does this. But if you're just joining us, the Supreme Court has upheld birthright citizenship. Incidentally, this will also strike a blow to all of the lunatics on the left. Oh, the democracy is falling apart. Trump is blowing up the democracy. Now, all of a sudden, they'll love this Supreme Court. You know, they go from belly aching that it's Trump's handpicked conservative justices. Hey, don't worry, lefties. Don't worry, commies and Marxists. The so-called conservatives on this court stab Trump in the back every chance they get. Now we got to dive in and see if Congress is allowed or enabled by this ruling to step in and change this issue for good. I mean, the Supreme Court is only, remember something here, the Supreme Court is only ruling, can only interpret current laws. Congress can change it, and this gets back to my point about elections. Gets right back to my point on voting. We need elected representatives in Congress who have the will to do the right thing. And so, hey, it's up to us. It's up to you as well, because I hope you join us. Give me your reaction. 800-655-MIKE, 800-655-6453. Jay is up in Norwich, Connecticut. Jay, how you doing?
2: Jerry, good. How are you?
1: Oh, good. I got Jay on the screen. Sorry, Jerry. Thanks for joining us.
2: Hey, not a problem. You're a tough guy to get a hold of. I figured, you know, the best way to do it was to book a trip on the Gulf America tour, so I did that.
1: Yay! All right. I just talked to Larry O'Connor this morning. Have you ever been on one of these cruises, Jerry?
2: Not yours, no.
1: You're going to have a ball. We have so much fun, and we've got a great group of hosts who are going to entertain you every night on the world stage. It's a beautiful ship, the Eurodam. I've been on it many times. You're going to love it. There's a spa, casino, restaurants. We appreciate it. Are you bringing your wife?
2: Oh, yeah. Yeah. Hey, I got the best suite they had, too. So
1: nice. Look at you, VIP. Yeah. Well, we're going to have a great time. Well, I can't wait to meet you in person, Jerry, on November the 14th. And it's not too late to book your trip. Join Jerry and his wife and all of us, Larry O'Connor, Scott Jennings, Jennifer Horn, Kurt Schlichter, and me, November 14th out of Fort Lauderdale, 7 days, the Gulf of America cruise. We're going to celebrate America's 250th together, Jerry, but not a lot to celebrate today. Out of the Supreme Court, huh?
2: Well, see, you stole my thunder, because I was going to mention to you that it's the job of the Supreme Court to interpret the Constitution.
1: Right.
2: It's Congress that actually makes laws, and Congress doesn't see. I think we're going down the wrong.
1: Yeah, but it's also preposterous. I mean, it would have been, we got a bad connection here, Jerry. I'm sorry. You're breaking in and out pretty badly. The Supreme Court could have recognized the absurdity of the 14th Amendment, which was designed to allow the children of slaves to be able to vote. And trust me, the left knew exactly, they know exactly what the 14th Amendment intended to do. And it is a, it's a big defeat for common sense. And it's going to take a lot. Let me go through the process again. We've got to elect constitutionalists in Congress. And you're right. The Supreme Court can interpret the Constitution, but sometimes the Supreme Court does it badly. And incidentally, there's a couple of big wins for conservatism today. Don't forget the court upheld the ban on transgender athletes. I think more than half the states in America have some kind of a ban in place against biological boys competing in girls' sports. They upheld that ban. Huge, huge win on election, on campaign finance. There are no limitations. And this was, remember, this was a case brought by the GOP. So big win there as well, that there's not a limit on what a political party can spend on its own candidates. Violated the First Amendment. So, you know, a couple of victories for conservatism and a massive loss for the United States of America. California writes, it's not just women coming from Mexico, it's a lot of people from all the countries in the Muslim nations who can bring a lot of the wives and bear 35 children, they become citizens. Look, we have a possibility of losing America forever. That's not an exaggeration. I don't think anybody thinks that's an exaggeration. I mean, even the left is going to say that because they think we're destroying America. Because we believe in a secure border and we believe in the rule of law and the U.S. Constitution. They don't. They want to shred the Constitution. They want to burn this country down. And right now, as it stands, the concept of American citizenship is meaningless. There's no way around that. 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And when prompted, say the keyword Mike Gallagher and make the switch to the only wireless company awarded 5 stars in every category by Consumer Reports. That's a big deal. They're very proud of that, and they should be. I am too. Dial #250. When prompted, say the keyword Mike Gallagher and make the switch to Pure Talk. Here's Nate in Chicago. Nate, how you doing today, sir?
3: Not bad. Hey, the only thing I got to say is it's all about timing. When there's 20 or 30 million people here that are here illegally and they start having babies, it's game over. Now we're going to have to dig deep and find a way to save our country. But when we got people like Boone in there,
1: I know. I know. And you know, and here's the thing about Thune. And here's the thing about what you just said. We got to figure out a way to save the country. We have the way to save the country. Vote John Thune out of office. Primary him. Show up. There's more of us than there are of them. Never forget that. And so I don't mean to, I'm not mad at you, but I get frustrated when we pretend like we don't know what the answer is. We've got the answer at our fingertips. It's up to us to whether we utilize it or not. We'll continue to get your reaction to this big breaking story of the U.S. Supreme Court upholding birthright citizenship. Stick around. There's more coming up on a Breaking News Tuesday episode of The Mike Gallagher Show.

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8: Breaking news this hour from Town Hall. I'm Rich Thomason. The Supreme Court has spoken, and birthright citizenship can stay. The ruling is a setback for President Trump. He had wanted to limit the practice of granting automatic U.S. citizenship to those born in this country. Mr. Trump's executive order had declared that youngsters born to people in the United States illegally or temporarily are not American citizens. The Supreme Court disagrees. The High Court also upholding state laws that ban transgender athletes from participating in girls and women's high school and college sports.
9: The court's conservative majority has repeatedly ruled against transgender Americans in the past year. It rules Tuesday that states' bans in Idaho and West Virginia don't violate the Constitution of the federal law known as Title IX, which prohibits sex discrimination in education. Left unresolved by the outcome are lawsuits challenging state laws and regulations in Connecticut, California, and elsewhere that permit transgender athletes to compete consistent with their gender identity. Bernie Bennett, Washington.
8: And the High Court has struck down long-standing limits on how much political parties can spend in coordination with candidates running for Congress or the White House. President Trump says the Supreme Court's ruling allowing states to count late-arriving mail-in ballots underscores the importance of Congress passing the Save America Act to ensure election integrity. Extreme heat advisories, watches, warnings posted across a vast area from the Midwest to the Mid-Atlantic up into the Northeast as a dangerous heat wave settles in. Dozens of wildfires continue burning out west. The Venezuela earthquake death toll continues to rise. Now it tops 1,700 as search and rescue efforts continue. On Wall Street, stocks are higher this morning. The Dow is up about 72 points. The Nasdaq ahead 191 points. More on these stories, townhall.com.
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11: 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Three suspects, including two sisters, are charged with murder after a 32-year-old Texas mother was stabbed multiple times in broad daylight in Del Rio and later died from her injuries. Police say the motive is still under investigation and all three suspects are in custody awaiting court proceedings. Gracie, the giraffe, has been safely recovered and returned to Cedar Hollow Ranch in the Texas Hill Country after escaping her enclosure more than a week ago. Officials say she was spotted about 4 miles away and remained healthy during the search before being safely loaded onto a trailer and brought back home Monday. A 19-year-old driver in San Antonio has been arrested after police say he was racing another vehicle and struck and killed a pedestrian on the south side late Saturday night. The driver faces charges including racing on a highway, causing serious bodily injury and reckless driving, and the investigation is ongoing. With your news flash, I'm Trey Westerberg on 9:30 a.m. The Answer.
12: The 1776 Prayer Challenge presents the Sports Answer on 9:30 a.m. The Answer. Texas football continuing to do good work on the recruiting trail as they have picked up a commitment from defensive lineman Jason Johnson as they beat out Cal, LSU, and Vanderbilt, among other schools. 6'4", 290 pounds. He is from Humble, Texas, just outside of Houston, and he commits to the program after going on an official visit. Becomes the 21st player in the 2027 class. He is considered the number 449 overall prospect in the country and the number 52 defensive lineman. Baseball yesterday, the Rangers beat the Guardians 6-3. Astros lose to the Twins 5-4. Each series continues tonight. 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I'm Matt Pauly with the Sports Answer on 9:30 a.m. The Answer.
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2: From the wild world of D.C. politics to America's culture clash, brace yourself for the reality check you've been waiting for. 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
14: I'd like to come into the studio and pretend it's not a dark day for America, but it is. The Supreme Court has ruled that anybody can sneak into America, give birth, and let that child claim American citizenship. It's effectively a 5-4 ruling. It's a little complicated because Kavanaugh dissented on some parts but agreed with others. So it's basically a 5-4 ruling. And that's a stunner when you think about it. It would have only taken one of the so-called conservative justices to rule correctly on this pretty easy to understand issue. And birthright citizenship would have been eliminated in the United States of America. But instead, Amy Coney Barrett again, John Roberts, and Brett Kavanaugh betrayed American citizens. And look, they're the left, they're real happy over this one. They are real, real excited over this one. A couple of other rulings as well. It's a big day, actually. It's a couple of big key rulings. Two wins for conservatism, frankly. The GOP wins big on campaign finance reform. There's not going to be a limit now, according to the Supreme Court, on how much money political parties can spend on candidates. And the court upheld the ban on biological boys in girls' sports. The transgender ban has been upheld by the U.S. Supreme Court. So look, it's definitely disappointing. And it is kind of stunning when you think replacing one justice, just one, could eliminate birthright citizenship. How did Amy Coney Barrett fool so many people? How was she presented as a reliable constitutionalist? How was she possibly presented to President Trump, who appointed her? It's, again, a dark day. Birth tourism, they call it. Birth tourism is now a constitutional right for all 8 billion people on the planet. Just come here to the United States. Now, the good news is the southern border is secure. The bad news is people will always find a way. And again, not a big surprise. We thought they'd blow it. We figured they would fail. The ruling, if you read it, it's filled with a lot of emotional blather. Now Congress has to act. And the way Congress acts is that we make sure that we have elected representatives who are willing to adhere to the Constitution of the United States. It's really that simple. I mean, and I get so frustrated. The one thing that makes me mad, you know, contrary to my big mouth ways as your talk show host every day, or on the podcast with my buddy Mark Davis. We hope you check that out, M&M Extra. Got a new episode dropping today on Apple, Spotify, YouTube, M&M Extra, my daily visit with my pal Mark Davis. The only thing that really makes me crazy is when people advocate staying home on Election Day. The only thing that makes me really crazed is when people think that staying home is a perfectly acceptable thing to do when it comes to voting. Now you got to be engaged. Now you have to understand that if we're not careful, we've got the United States Supreme Court with its phony, fake constitutionalists running the country. And that's problematic. It's up to you. You got to participate in every election. You got to go to every primary. If your state has a runoff, you got to vote in the runoff. We'll see what happens today in Colorado, where some 20-something-year-old Marxist is challenging the Democrat establishment there. There's a Democrat establishment candidate. And maybe, you know, I always wonder, maybe people feel bored by a guy like me reminding you that we can fix this. Maybe people just, maybe you're numb to understanding that it is fixable. We are absolutely able to solve this by going and exercising your precious right to vote. And it's not, I mean, I guess it's not sexy to say it. I guess it's not titillating. I guess it's not red meat. But it is a powerful tool. We can strike down every bad Supreme Court decision on the books by showing up on Election Day. So what are we going to do about it? Let's find out. 800-655-MIKE. 800-655-6453. Whenever there's a big breaking story like this, I always turn to you. A lot of shows will have some of the talking heads, the normal authors and lawyers and all that. My goal, my aim every day is to let everyday Americans call this show and express your opinion. It's a caller-driven show, and I like it that way. Always will, always have. So, and I especially appreciate first-time callers. So if you've never called the show before and today's the day you want to speak your mind and get it off your chest, I hope today will be the day you join us. A landmark rulings today on birthright citizenship, trans athletes, campaign finance. Let's get your reaction to all of it. 800-655-MIKE, 800-655-6453. And again, I especially hope to hear from first-time callers today. Let's make it a first-time caller Tuesday, shall we? Here on the Mike Gallagher Show. 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
1: Mike Gallagher.
2: Ah, that was a simpler time, wasn't it? Tie a yellow ribbon around the old oak tree when we were all unified and we were welcoming home our soldiers, when we believed that this country... Look, I don't want to get too melodramatic here. I just saw Kurt Schlichter's post. We had him on the show this week. Colonel Kurt, who's senior editor over at Town Hall, and maybe you see him on... He pops up on all of our shows because he's a great colleague. He's going to join us on the Gulf of America cruise on November the 14th. And Colonel Kurt writes, the birthright citizenship case loss was not a huge defeat because it was never going to win at present. I'm not making a political comment. I'm making a legal comment. SCOTUS was never going to toss out 150 years of common understanding based on a relatively recent critique. It's going to take time. But we got closer than we had any reasonable explanation of getting, with a 5-4 recognition that the 14th Amendment does not require birthright citizenship as currently understood. This can't be rationally considered a defeat, Kurt said. Instead, this is a step towards eventual victory. It's inevitable that, like all other first world countries except Canada, we're going to revise the notion of birthright citizenship to reflect current reality. It didn't happen today. It wasn't going to happen today. But what you need to understand is this was a huge step forward towards eliminating birthright citizenship. Don't freak out. A few more defeats like this, and we will have won. So we were this close. We almost made it. Here's your participation trophy. Ah, this might be one of the first things Kurt and I disagree with on the world stage when we take that Gulf of America cruise. But I get it. I understand what he's saying. Kind of a glass half full argument. Maybe Kurt just being a perennial optimist. I'm definitely disappointed. I'm definitely down. See, there might be some fireworks on that stage. It'll be me, Scott Jennings, Kurt Schlichter, Larry O'Connor, Jennifer Horn. We'll all be together on the, and this is the last few weeks for you to sign up. So if you've been thinking about joining us on vacation, November 14th, we sail out of the port of Fort Lauderdale aboard the beautiful Eurodam. It's a cruise ship from Holland America. It's a fantastic state-of-the-art cruise ship. You'll be treated like a king and a queen. You'll see. We're going to explore Jamaica, the Grand Caymans, and the Bahamas, the crystal blue, clear blue waters of the Caribbean, the white sandy beaches. And then every evening, we all gather together and have great, important conversations and programming that you will love. It's called the Gulf of America Cruise, November 14th through the 21st. To get all the details, just text the keyword cruise to 94878. 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Yeah, you know, when I said that there's a solution to all of this, and that's to go vote, and I admitted that it's the, when people defy that, when people disagree with me, it makes me crazy, I knew it would just be a matter of time before somebody came along just to try to provoke me and say, well, that, can you imagine a caller to this show telling Alex, my screener, Mike's giving bad advice to go out and vote. That's bad advice? My hunch, David in Alexandria, Virginia, is you're just trying to tick me off on an already dark day. But go ahead and tell me why it's wrong to point out that we do have the tools at our disposal to fix this mess. Go right ahead, David.
3: Hello. Yeah, Mike. Number one, I agree with what President Trump is trying to do to change the Native Born Act. And I agree with you that people need to go out and vote. Vote, that is more very important. But what I disagree with is that won't fix it. The Constitution provides for mechanisms to change the Constitution.
0: Correct.
3: Trump has already wasted. Trump has already wasted over a year and a half by thinking that his imperial executive order will do the job, which it won't. What we need to do is get Congress to enact a proposal to amend the Constitution to change birthright citizenship. Yeah.
2: Correct. But the truth is, I'm glad you agree with me that if you don't have people in Congress willing to do that, and right now, do you think as Congress stands today, you've got enough people with the will to do what you're suggesting? Of course we don't. Of course we don't. We got so many rhinos. We got so many fake Republicans. We've got so many. It'll never happen. So, like, we go back to my advice. We got to flood the ballot box, and we got to make sure that we win every election going forward. That's the only chance we've got.
3: Yeah,
2: right?
3: But that's going to be. I don't agree that's the only chance. What you're suggesting is going to take years and years.
2: That's what you're suggesting. You think a constitutional amendment's going to happen next week?
3: No. Yeah, I think if next week the Congress...
2: You changed your mind.
3: Yeah,
2: go ahead. Well, you just changed your mind. You said no. First you agreed with me that it is an arduous process to get a constitutional amendment to the Constitution passed. But then you started to say, "Well, yes." So you think that can be done quickly?
3: No, I don't think it could be done quickly. I mean, you're kind of like, we got to do this tomorrow.
2: No, that's actually what I'm not. What we got to do tomorrow is register to vote. What we got to do tomorrow is make sure you get everybody registered to vote. I'm having a hard time following you, David, but that's okay. Maybe I'm having the bad day. Or maybe you are, or maybe we both are. There's an answer. We got the tool, and we can sit around and talk second guess about amendments to the Constitution. We got to vote. You got to move heaven and earth. And if this doesn't motivate you, nothing will. I want you to be motivated to lose weight. Hey, spring is here. You got the bathing suit out. You're not liking the way you look. 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
6: This is an SRN News special report. The Supreme Court stands by birthright citizenship. I'm Rich Thomason. The justices have struck down President Trump's executive order, which declared that children born in the U.S. whose parents are not here legally are not automatically American citizens.
0: The Supreme Court votes 5-4 to uphold birthright citizenship, so babies born on American soil are automatically American citizens, regardless of the immigration status of their parents. Now, this ruling, one of the most highly anticipated of the year, President Trump, on the first day of his second term, signed an executive order to end birthright citizenship, and he was at the Supreme Court for oral arguments, a historic first for a sitting president.
6: Correspondent Laura Winters, Chief Justice John Roberts says the 14th Amendment extends citizenship to every freeborn person in this land. President Trump argues that was meant for freed slaves, not illegal immigrants. This has been an SRN News Special Report. I'm Rich Thompson.
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10: 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Anthony Holm brings sharp, straight-talk insight into Texas politics, policy, and conservative values. He takes on the big questions. Where's Texas headed? 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
2: 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Interesting how Justice Alito, there's a false report from NPR that Justice Samuel Alito is retiring. NPR, according to Bill Malusian, NPR reported that Justice Alito was retiring. Then they retracted it 10 minutes later, saying it was published in error. How do you make a mistake like that? How does that work? How does that even work? Somebody at NPR went rogue? Are they angry that a lot of taxpayer dollars have been diverted away from NPR? But in legitimate news, Justice Alito is livid over this 5-4 ruling, giving the green light to birthright citizenship. He wrote, and he's a true constitutionalist, thank God for Clarence Thomas. Thank God for Neil Gorsuch. Thank God for Samuel Alito. At least we got three of them that understand the words on that precious piece of paper. Alito wrote, in my judgment, the court has made a mistake that will seriously affect the country's future. Suppose that a person's only connection to this country is that he was born here to a mother who was present just long enough to give birth and then quickly return to her native country. Suppose that country is a strategic adversary or enemy of the United States, he wrote. Suppose the child never visited the United States and was inoculated with a hatred of our country. That's not a supposition, Mr. Justice. That's a reality. We got people inoculated with hatred of America here, now who are born here. Anyway, who are actual American citizens. Alito said, according to this court, that person is now a citizen of the United States. He can enter and leave the country as he pleases. He can travel the world on a United States passport. Even if he plots to harm this country, he cannot be deprived of his status as a citizen, at least under current precedent. Sad, sad, sad. Mark is in North Carolina. Hey, Mark, how's it going?
12: Just fine, Mike. How are you today?
2: I'm good. I'm just disappointed in the Supreme Court, but what are you going to do?
12: Well, I'm disappointed too, but I believe that Amy, I believe she's been intimidated by the left.
2: I agree.
12: I believe, and I love women more than anybody, but I believe too many women vote on their feelings and not on the facts.
2: Well, and I don't know that it's a man-woman thing. I'm sure people are going to agree with that. I think there's a lot of tough, strong women that are not going to be bullied by Antifa, who aren't going to be thwarted by the angry, violent, vicious left. So I don't know that that's fair. However, I do agree with you that as a wife and as a mother, I suspect that this woman who was presented to the world, wasn't it Leonard Leo? Wasn't it Heritage? Wasn't it people who supposedly vetted this woman upside and downside, you know, up one end and down the other, and said this is a reliable constitutionalist, and she is letting us down at every turn. So, you know, I think you're right. It's got to be real alarming to have lunatics at your doorstep. She's a wife. She's a mother. She and her husband adopted a couple of babies from Haiti, which, frankly, is a beautiful thing. Nothing wrong with that. But to witness her sort of transformation has been kind of stunning. And I just wonder if she hasn't been so frightened on behalf of her precious babies and her husband and herself, that she wants to throw the angry, violent, vicious left a bone. Trouble is, she's throwing them more than a bone. She's throwing them everything and the kitchen sink. She has let this country down over and over and over again. And meanwhile, we're fighting a battle with these it's like the more extreme they get, the crazier it becomes. You know, Mark Thiessen was on Fox News, had a real interesting analysis of the claim that Trump has a rubber stamp Supreme Court. And today is going to be, it shuts down all of the goofy Democrats who claim that this is Trump's hand-picked court just there to do his bidding. Here's what Mark Thiessen said last night on Fox News Channel.
13: Well, the idea that the Democrats have been pushing that this is somehow a politicized court that is just doing Trump's bidding has just been completely destroyed. They ruled against him in Mississippi, as you said. They ruled for him in the Slaughter case with the radical notion that people in the executive branch exercising his executive authority should actually follow his policies and represent him. Crazy idea. But in all these areas, they're upholding the Constitution, and sometimes they rule that the Constitution rules in favor of the president, and sometimes they find that it doesn't. What he is going to do. So this is what we're seeing. Putting aside the specifics of the cases, is that the argument for reform or for packing the court that the Democrats are going to make is complete bunk. There is no case for it. This is a conservative court, but it is a fair court, and it rules against the president as well as for him.
2: You know, and that's kind of an objective reaction. I obviously disagree with that. I believe that I'm just looking at all the constitutional law professors weighing in. I'm interested to see what Hugh Hewitt has to say. He's a longtime con law professor. We were trying to get him on the show today, but he had another commitment. But they're decrying the Amy Coney Barrett decisions. The John Roberts decisions. Look at John Roberts on Obamacare. So look, we have to deal with this. This is a massive reason to remind you about the power of your vote. As we celebrate America's 250th, I've got good news for you from my wireless company. Portions of the Mike Gallagher Show are sponsored by Pure Talk. Listen to this. 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
18: Remember the Little Sisters of the Poor, a small group of Catholic nuns who refused to buy insurance under Barack Obama's Affordable Care Act because it included payments for abortion? Now comes New York Governor Kathy Hochul, a Democrat, who appears ready to one-up the Little Sisters. Under a new law she signed, another group of Catholic nuns, known as the Servants for Relief of Incurable Cancer, are being required to use a patient's preferred pronouns, even though they have made no request. They also must be identified by the gender they choose and be able to select the room and bathroom they prefer. Woke bureaucrats in Albany and their equally woke governor are trying to refashion the country into their own sick image. The Catholic nuns see their work as part of the healing ministry of Christ, and they dedicate their lives to make whoever crosses their door feel as comfortable and happy as if their own people had kept them and put them in the very best bedroom. All of their services are free, and they take no insurance or government money. That's not enough for Hochul and company. This case is made for the Supreme Court. I'm Cal Thomas.
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1: Mike Gallagher.
2: Incidentally, I know I'm a broken record on the topic, but this is one more reminder of how crucial it is to pass the Save America Act. It's getting to a point where it's a little bit like Iran. Americans are starting to get fed up.
1: Mike Gallagher.
2: Hello, excuse me. It's a little bit like getting strung along by Iran. I think people are fed up. People are getting tired. People are getting annoyed. People are just furious. And it's the same with the Save America Act. President Trump, a response yesterday to the Supreme Court decision upholding mail-in ballots being counted past Election Day. Here's this reaction.
20: The Save America Act. Everybody wants it. Everybody is it, including Democrats. 87% of Democrats want it. Not the leaders, because they want to cheat. Their policy is so bad, they're unelectable.
2: I mean, he's absolutely 1,000% correct. And these Supreme Court rulings ought to put the pressure on Thune and these milquetoast rhino Republicans to stop waffling and get the damn thing passed. Talking filibuster, get rid of the filibuster. You're going to have to do what it takes. And to anybody who thinks that that's a bridge too far to nuke the filibuster, what in the heck do you think the Democrats are going to do if they get power? If they get into power, you don't think the Democrats are going to blow up the filibuster so that they can pack the court to get it their way? By the way, I don't even know that they have to pack the court. A lot of good things going their way these days. Russ is in South Carolina. Hey, Russ, welcome. You're up on the Mike Gallagher
21: Show. Hey, Mike.
2: Hey.
21: Yeah, I feel privileged to be able to talk to you.
2: Ah, that's very kind of you. Thank you.
21: I did sign up with Pure Talk, and you mentioned your name. But
2: nice.
21: I'm also a 20-year veteran as a poll manager.
2: Yes, sir.
21: And I've seen all kinds of things. But in South Carolina, we're safe, but we do need more poll managers to sign up. And I just want to put that on there. South Carolina, SCVotes, V-O-T-E-S, .com.
2: SCVotes? Go ahead.
21: Yeah, with a S on it, .com. If we don't get more people to sign up, there's to be less, you know, you're going to have to scrounge around for a voting place.
2: Well, and see, and Russ, your point is so important, and this is what I mean about being engaged and involved and active, and you obviously are, and I'm grateful for you. This is what it's going to take. Americans are going to have to rise up, not in violence, not in revolt, not in destroying buildings or hurting people, but flooding the ballot box. That's what it's going to, and getting involved. And like you said, precinct captains, voting observers, door knockers, people making phone calls. If you're sitting around shaking your head at the direction the country is going, my question to you is, what are you going to do about it? Because you have the solution. These races shouldn't be close. This Democrat incumbent, the joke about this far-left challenger in Colorado, it's a crazy story. The Democrat, the 60-something-year-old, this Diana DeGette, who's this congresswoman from Colorado, she's a reliable liberal on everything. She checks every box. But again, she makes the politically fatal mistake of supporting Israel. And that must be the bridge too far. She believes Israel has a right to exist. So now you got a 20-something-year-old college grad, Marxist, radical leftist, won't even call anti-Semitism anti-Semitism, has a chance to win. And how many people, do you know how few New Yorkers showed up last week to vote in the primary? What was it, Alex? Was it 7%? It was insane. And now you got three radical, crazed, democratic socialists of America, Marxists, heading into the halls of Congress. Tracy, see if you can find that for me. What percentage of New Yorkers voted in the primary last week? Because the vast majority of New Yorkers stay home, mind their business, go to work, go to school, feed their families, stay out of trouble, and don't vote. And when you don't vote, Zohran Mamdani is what you get. That's what happens when you don't vote. When you don't vote, AOC is who you get. When you stay home, the inmates wind up running the asylum. You can't stay out. You can't stay home. So if you are discouraged, as many are, the answer is simple. You show up. You move mountains. You crawl over broken glass. You make sure your neighbors, your friends, everybody is willing to do your part. If you're not, guess what? We're going to deserve everything we get. Nancy is in Illinois. Hey, Nancy. Welcome to the Mike Gallagher Show. Hello.
3: Hi, Mike. How are you?
2: I'm a little discouraged today. What about you?
3: more than just a little. I understand what you're saying about, you know, having to go out and vote, but I am so discouraged with the way the voting goes on in this country. In my opinion, every state in this country should be having one election day and voting the same way.
2: Amen.
3: None of this, you know, one state doing this, another state doing that.
2: I know.
3: But I don't have faith in the American people. Like you said, people will stay home.
2: Well, but you understand, and you don't mean it, but I don't mean this about you personally, but you and I being discouraged in a way encourages people to stay home. Because if you don't have faith in the election process, so you stay home, That's why we're going to lose America.
3: Well, that, and the other thing is a lot of people don't do their homework. As long as a candidate has a D behind their name or an R behind their name or an I, they vote for them. They don't look to see if they're for or against any particular issue or how they voted in the past if they've been in Congress before.
2: I know.
3: So people don't do this research, but what I really wanted to call about is in regards to Amy Coney Barrett. If she's been intimidated, and yes, I can understand her being scared because of how all these protesters were showing up at only conservative justices' homes in the past, then if she's that intimidated or afraid, then maybe she should step down.
2: Well, who knows? Perhaps. And it's a theory that she's intimidated or she's afraid or she's worried. Who knows? But and perhaps in a way it's kind of a sexist theory. Because like the one guy called from North Carolina, well, it's just women don't, they're too emotional. You know, that's a kind of a sexist stereotype. There's lots of tough women who don't bend because they're being threatened or intimidated. Look, bottom line is, if you're discouraged, again, there is an answer. Don't be discouraged. Just fight the good fight and move mountains to make sure that we get these elections right. If not, we will lose the country. Great job, Tony, Alex, Tracy, Yasmin. Another job well done for a busy Tuesday. Let's do it again tomorrow. I hope you join us then. Have a great day. Be safe. Keep fighting the good fight. I'm Mike Gallagher. God bless America.

0: parents and grandparents, turn on any streaming platform, open a textbook, scroll through social media, you'll hear the same message over and over again. We're a biological accident. The universe is meaningless. Purpose is something you invent for yourself. Look, that's not education. It's a worldview being handed to our kids and to all of us. That's exactly why The Story of Everything was produced. This powerful documentary explores the evidence for intelligent design, from the astonishing fine-tuning of the universe to the incredible complexity found within every living cell. 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
7: News this hour at Town Hall. I'm Bob Agnew in Washington. We have breaking news at this hour from the U.S. Supreme Court. Justices weighing in on the issue of birthright citizenship.
8: The Supreme Court votes 5-4 to uphold birthright citizenship, so babies born on American soil are automatically American citizens regardless of the immigration status of their parents. Now, this ruling, one of the most highly anticipated of the year, President Trump, on the first day of his second term, signed an executive order to end birthright citizenship. And he was at the Supreme Court for oral arguments, a historic first for a sitting president. Laura Winters reporting.
7: The court also upheld state laws barring transgender girls and women from playing on school athletic teams. Justices holding such bans in Idaho and West Virginia. They ruled that the states can block transgender athletes who are biological males from participating in girl sports teams at both public schools and universities. Three firefighters killed over the weekend in a wildfire along the Colorado-Utah border. Officials say they were trying to shield themselves at the time from the flames by deploying tent-like shelters when they were overcome by the flames. Players are going to be literally feeling the heat in World Cup matches this week.
9: Teams playing in open-air venues will be playing under a dome, a heat dome.
10: Forecast high temperatures are going to be anywhere between the 90s to low 100s.
9: Brian Putnam at the National Weather Service.
10: That's going to be the air temperature that you'll see.
9: And he warns with the high humidity.
10: Heat indices are going to be higher than that. And that's the temperature that it's going to feel like. That's the stress that you're going to be feeling on your body in that heat. And those heat indices are probably going to range between 100 to 110 degrees and maybe as high as up to 115 degrees.
9: Players have medical staff, 3-minute cooling breaks midway through each half, and other safeguards. I'm Ben Thomas.
7: More of these stories at townhall.com.
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12: 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Gracie the giraffe has been safely recovered and returned to Cedar Hollow Ranch in the Texas Hill Country after escaping her enclosure more than a week ago. Officials say she was spotted about 4 miles away and remained healthy during the search before being safely loaded onto a trailer and brought back home Monday. A 19-year-old driver in San Antonio has been arrested after police say he was racing another vehicle and struck and killed a pedestrian on the south side late Saturday night. The driver faces charges including racing on a highway, causing serious bodily injury and reckless driving, and the investigation is ongoing. Three suspects, including two sisters, are charged with murder after a 32-year-old Texas mother was stabbed multiple times in broad daylight in Del Rio and later died from her injuries. Police say the motive is still under investigation and all three suspects are in custody awaiting court proceedings. With your news flash, I'm Trey Westerberg on 9:30 a.m. The Answer.
13: The 1776 Prayer Challenge presents the Sports Answer on 9:30 a.m. The Answer. Texas Rangers baseball, they beat the Cleveland Guardians yesterday by a 6-3 score as Cameron Cawley hits a triple in the seventh inning. It's his first hit in Major League Baseball, and then he scores the go-ahead run on a single by Nicky Lopez as the Rangers come away with the victory. That series does continue tonight. On the mound for the Rangers, right-hand pitcher Jacob DeGrom. He is 6-5 with a 3.55 ERA. Cleveland will go with Tanner Bibee. The Houston Astros had won 5 of 6, but they lose yesterday to the Minnesota Twins by a 5-4 score. Peter Lambert takes the loss, allowing 4 runs and 5 hits in 5 2/3 innings. Series continues tonight. Mike Burrows is set to pitch for Houston. The 1776 Prayer Challenge, presented by Airborne Flag and Flagpole. 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I'm Matt Pauly with the Sports Answer on 9:30 a.m. The Answer.
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19: 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I am not in the captain's chair today, but my good friend Jen Horn is one of the best in the game, and I'm really honored that she's sitting in for me today. 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
20: How sweet is that? Well, thank you so much, Alex Marlowe. Right back at you. Definitely one of the best in the biz. That is you, my friend. And thank you for joining us on this Tuesday, the last Tuesday of June. I am Jennifer Horn. I host The Morning Answer on Salem Radio in Los Angeles. You can find me on AM 870, The Answer, AM 590, The Answer. And speaking of Alex Marlowe, by the way, he is going to be at our town hall event. So if you're in Los Angeles or in the Southern California area, September 26th at the Ambassador Auditorium in Pasadena, Alex will be there alongside Larry O'Connor, our colleague here at Salem Radio, Nick Shirley, and Adam Carolla. It's going to be great. You can check it out at am870.info. But you may have heard, oh, nothing, the Supreme Court always loves to have a little fun on their last day in session. That's when all hell heck breaks loose. That's when all the big decisions are sent down. And certainly today it was no exception. We finally heard the outcome on two cases that many of us were watching. The Supreme Court ending President Trump's ban on birthright citizenship, but upholding the ban of some states' transgender athletes in women's sports. Let's start with the biggie, and that is birthright citizenship. President Trump, on his first day back in office, tried to end birthright citizenship, which is based in the 14th Amendment. It was set up by our founding fathers really to kind of address the needs of the children of slaves. They wanted to ensure that the children born here of slaves would be considered American citizens. That was the point of birthright citizenship. Well, lo and behold, it has been exploited. And as you know, there is now a thing called birthright citizenship tourism. And I can't imagine that as we were putting together this 14th Amendment and as we were talking about birthright citizenship, that anybody in that time could have possibly believed how that rule would have been exploited. But exploited it was. And now you have the Chinese, the Communist Party in China, sending pregnant women to the United States. And I can see it because literally I am in California. San Gabriel Valley, that houses Pasadena, where you see the Rose Parade and areas in that kind of realm, have become ground zero for this. Chinese women are sent here 3 to 4 months before their due date. They do tourist stuff. They go to Disneyland. They go to Universal Studios. They go to the beach. They take advantage of all that Southern California has to offer. They, you know, stay at their Econo Lodge in San Gabriel, pop out a kid on American soil, and then hightail it back to China. And so now the reality is that tens of thousands of Chinese kids are now becoming Chinese men. They are coming of age. They have American citizenship. They have American passports. They've only been raised under the oppression of the Chinese government. They haven't been exposed to America since literally the day they were born. Tell me that is not a danger when you realize that China is our biggest adversary on the planet. It is frightening. Yet today, the Supreme Court saying that the 14th Amendment stands. This was a big defeat for immigration restriction advocates. The court decided and rejected the Trump administration's effort to narrow birthright citizenship, ruling that children born in the United States generally remain citizens under the 14th Amendment. Now, let's take a listen to how Fox News announced this decision at the Supreme Court. Cut 14.
21: Shannon, we have talked for some time about the president feeling that he would not win on this one. The question is, why not?
22: Mm-hmm. Okay, right off the bat, it says children born in the United States to parents unlawfully or temporarily present are, quote, subject to the jurisdiction of the United States and are citizens at birth under the 14th Amendment's citizenship clause. look how this broke down. As we expected, the Chief Justice wrote this opinion. Justices Sotomayor, Kagan, Barrett, and Jackson joined. Jackson has a concurring opinion in which Sotomayor joins. Justice Kavanaugh files an opinion concurring in the judgment and dissenting in part. The dissent comes from Justice Thomas. He is joined by Gorsuch, Alito, and then Justice Gorsuch apparently has his own dissenting opinion. So it is what we expected after the arguments here, and it looks like a bit of a split, but enough of a plurality coming together to say that the executive order that the president issued very quickly upon taking office is no good, and that if people are here subject to the jurisdiction thereof includes people who are here illegally. The writing for the majority, Chief Justice Roberts says this: citizenship then and now was the right to have rights to freely participate in our political community. Talking about the 14th Amendment, the framers of the 14th Amendment extended that promise to every freeborn person in this land. That's a quote, and it looks like it's a quote back
20: sadly,
22: to some
20: and let's
22: of the
20: stop it right there. That's
22: debate.
20: Shannon Bream. She is the Supreme Court analyst for Fox News. She does a great job over there, but there is no way on the planet that you can convince me that the framers of the 14th Amendment had any clue how this would be compromised, how this would be used against the interests of safety in the United States, how our adversaries could twist and turn this. I think this is a mistake by the Supreme Court, not one, quite frankly, that shocks me. I just listening to the arguments, you knew that this was coming. But it's time now for the Congress to act. The Congress needs to change or add some limitations to this 14th Amendment so that we cannot be exploited. Certainly there are times when a child born on American soil to maybe a parent who is here and not a legal citizen of the United States, but is married to someone who's a legal citizen. There's room for discussion. But in its current form, the exploitation that exists that could end the freedoms that we know in America, it has to be addressed, and it has to be addressed by Congress. So the Supreme Court voting 5-4 today to reject President Trump's reform of nation's birthright citizenship policy, which grants the huge prize of citizenship to nearly all infants born in the United States. This was a 194-page decision, and it was the Trump versus Barbara decision, saying President Trump the order violates the 14th Amendment of the Constitution. The decision was actually 6-3 against Trump, but Justice Brett Kavanaugh argued that Trump and other politicians can change the rule via legislation. They are giving him that tip. Get to Congress, get these things done. The Chief Justice John Roberts wrote for the majority, of which he was one, saying citizenship then and now was the right to have rights to freely participate in our political community. The framers of the 14th Amendment extend that promise to every freeborn person in the land. We keep that promise today. The right applies even to foreign parents who sneak across the United States into our country from Canada or Mexico, who enter as temporary workers or tourists. Now, it was interesting to see just how angry the other justices were. So you had Justice Alito, Justice Gorsuch, and you had Clarence Thomas. Who were the three that stood in solidarity with President Trump's argument that this needed to end? Again, even Kavanaugh sided with the majority, but cited that the president needed to get to Congress to get these laws changed. Justice Alito, 100% right, by the way, on his dissent, said, quote, "The court's interpretation has national security implications. Suppose that the only connection someone has to this country are that he was born here to a mother who was present just long enough to give birth. That's what's happening every single day in my state of California and in other hotspots around the country." He continues, quote, "then return to her country. Suppose that country was a strategic adversary. According to this court, that person is a citizen of this country." And that is the concern here, guys. As we speak today, tens of thousands of Chinese men are coming of age with American passports.

0: taking this seriously. And Speaker Mike Johnson was upset with the Supreme Court decision, primarily because he and Congress now need to act. They need to do the job. It is not the Supreme Court's job to create law or to change law. They simply interpret the law. So you can't be angry at them in its entirety. Yes, we can think they might have made the wrong decision, but they're going to figure out how to apply the law. We need Congress now to change it, to protect it, and to provide limitations. All right. We have a lot more on this. More Supreme Court decisions. I'm Jennifer Horn. This is the Alex Marlowe Show.
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3: Welcome back. It is The Alex Marlowe Show. I'm Jennifer Horn. Happy to be in for my friend Alex. I'll be in tomorrow as well. He'll be back later on in the week. Happy 4th of July to you. And, of course, we are busy celebrating, even when we get these big news stories, America's 250th birthday. Now, big news story is an understatement. The Supreme Court releasing their last decisions of their season, essentially, if you're a sports fan. 58 decisions have been announced during this Supreme Court, and we know that the last one was probably the most controversial, and that is President Trump's bid to change birthright citizenship. Now, only three conservatives, this was a 6-3 decision, not in the way that you typically see it. You had Barrett, you had Kavanaugh, and you had Roberts joining the three liberals on the court to strike down President Trump's attempt to ban birthright citizenship. That's what he did on the first day in office. But the conservatives who stood with President Trump were strong and fierce about this. I'm talking about Justice Clarence Thomas. I'm talking about Justice Gorsuch and Justice Alito, who NPR, you want to talk about fake news today? NPR had a report online for about 10 minutes that Justice Alito had announced his retirement today. That is fake news, my friends. If you see it floating around out there, Justice Alito has not announced his retirement yet from the court. I think, sadly, you may see Alito and Clarence Thomas announced before the end of Trump's term, but for now, conservative Justice Samuel Alito stays in place. He ripped his colleagues for rejecting President Trump's effort to end birthright citizenship, writing in his dissent that they made a very serious mistake. He said, quote, "This is one of the most important decisions in the history of the court, and in my judgment, the court has made a serious mistake." He went on to say that the court's majority ruling preserves a powerful incentive to enter or remain in this country illegally. Quote, "If the 14th Amendment required these results, the country would have to live with them or amend the Constitution. But the 14th Amendment does not include the rule the court now imposes on the country." He said, "In my judgment, the court has made a mistake that will seriously affect this country's future." And I agree with him, and Congress better hear him and move forward. Now, you can always be sure that the goobers over at MS Now are always in full force when it comes to these breaking news stories, and they had their hands full today. Let's listen to Cut 12.
4: Eddie, are you breathing a sigh of relief? And I also want your take on Justice Kavanaugh's role here, not just in today's decision, but in the sort of bigger picture and story of this court right now.
5: Right. So, yes, I am breathing a sigh of relief, but I want us to kind of widen the aperture a bit to understand the origins, the provenance of this challenge. It's part of this ongoing effort, I think, to address the demographic shifts in the country. I think it's part of this longstanding effort since the 14th Amendment was ratified to undermine it. We need to understand that this particular, the birthright citizenship clause of the 14th Amendment is addressing the 1857 Dred Scott case. Charles alluded to this earlier. So we need to understand the ways in which these arguments are in some ways aligned aligning with a particular vision of the country that we need to make explicit. That is to say, that there are folks who are doubling down on the idea that this country must be a white republic.
3: This is MSNBC or MS Now, whatever the heck they call it. This guy up there, Eddie Glaude. He says that we are doubling down on the idea of a white republic. These guys are so misguided. And you know what? I don't even think they are misguided. I think this is evil. It's trying to play off people's emotions. And they are trying to race bait you into opening the doors of our country so that it is destroyed. The Democrats, socialists, the communists who have snuck into this country, the news media, spokespeople like this guy, Eddie Glaude, they are all trying to destroy America from within, to seed chaos, to destroy us because they don't believe in the vision of America. They think America is the problem. But what they also want to do is have help from the outside. And they know what is being done here. That this isn't about ending those kids who just happen to be born in our country. We want to end the process in which people are intentionally being brought into this country to have babies on American soil, to be sent back to their land, to sent back to their country, raised without any interaction with what it is to be American and any patriotism, and instead maybe use, God forbid, as an army against us, as an army against their own citizens. That's the chaos that we are trying to avoid. It has nothing to do with people's skin color or wanting to be a white republic. It's nonsense. It is filled with lies. And this is the kind of garbage that you get in outlets like this that simply want to fearmonger and play on people's emotions to gain more support and more power for themselves. All right, this wasn't the only decision today. We have one on transgender people in women's sports. Well, we'll talk about that next. I'm Jennifer Horn. This is the Alex Marlowe Show.

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0: With SRN News, I'm Bob Agnew in Washington. A busy day at the U.S. Supreme Court today. The High Court upholding with a 5-4 vote birthright citizenship. Babies born on American soil are automatically American citizens, regardless of the immigration status of their parents. The ruling, one of the most highly anticipated of the year, President Trump on the first day of his second term signed an executive order ending birthright citizenship, and he was at the Supreme Court for oral arguments, an historic first for a sitting president. The court also today upheld state laws barring transgender girls and women from playing on school athletic teams, another setback for transgender activists. The court upholding sports bans in two states, namely Idaho and West Virginia, where they're banned from playing on girls' teams, both at the high school level and in universities. On Wall Street, the Dow Jones Industrial Average and other major indexes have been thriving amid lower oil prices. This is SRN.
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5: 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It is the Alex Marlowe Show. I'm Jennifer Horn. Happy to be in for my friend Alex. He'll be back later on this week. I'll be in with you for the next couple of days. And you can follow me on social media at Jennifer Horn on X and on Truth at Jennifer Horn Radio on Instagram and Facebook. Follow Alex as well, Alex Marlowe on X. All right, guys. Supreme Court. End of session, and they unfurled their most controversial decisions of the term. That happened today. One of them, President Trump calling a big win. The Supreme Court handing a victory down to, I'd say, purveyors of common sense. And by the way, the bulk of Americans agree with us on this, that states can ban biological boys who believe they are girls from competing in women's sports in public schools. This was a big decision that was, the decision authored by Justice Brett Kavanaugh. It was a 6-3 majority opinion, which essentially determined that Title IX allows sex-segregated athletic teams. Therefore, states can make such determination accordingly. The Constitution and Title IX do not require any overhaul of women's and girls' sports throughout America, the opinion reads. The ruling states in part that Title IX allows schools to provide separate women's and men's sports teams defined by biological sex. Remember that? You guys remember? I remember when we used to divide ourselves by biological sex. Not anymore. Not anymore. And according to this lawsuit, West Virginia was involved with it. West Virginia has permissibly maintained female sports for biological females consistent with Title IX. Isn't it such a switch? A couple of things about these decisions, just as a little jaunt off the main track here, is that I can remember, well, I wasn't born when Title IX was created. It was born in 1973, I want to say, somewhere around there. It was created in the early 70s. I was not here yet. But at that time, feminists were going crazy to bring women's sports into high schools. It was 1972. I was close. Okay, so 1972. I still wasn't here yet. But people were going nuts about this, right? They wanted to have women's sports. That's where the feminists were. They were coming out and they were saying, we need to give women athletes the ability, the same chance as men to play on teams. And there was a lot of pushback, but we did it as a country. And we created a strong female basis of sports programs throughout the nation. Where are those feminists today? Where are they protecting women's sports from biological men, especially sports like boxing, volleyball, wrestling, where you've got biological men who can do major damage to women, not just swimming, which we all think about because of Riley Gaines and her advocacy, but just in general, physical harm, taking away records, taking away the ability for women to actually win championships and move on to higher education, sometimes hindering their ability to get scholarships. Where's Gloria Steinem and Jane Fonda protecting them? They are gone. Now it's conservatives who are protecting women's sports. Part two of this is where in the heck are the liberals today as President Trump takes a loss with his ruling on birthright citizenship, screaming about packing the court because the court has been contaminated with conservatism. Do we hear them anywhere? Did we hear any little chirps? We did last week when there were some immigration orders they didn't like. You heard from all of the members of the squad saying that we have to pack the court. We have to do better. President Trump has contaminated it with all of his picks for Supremes. Come on. Those people have to be silent today. And this is the point. Sometimes you are going to like what the court does. Sometimes you aren't going to like what the court does. But the court is only there to interpret the law as they see it. They're not there to legislate. They're not legislating from the bench. They're not there to create laws. They're not there to create new states so the Democrats can try to win elections. They are there to interpret. And you know what? Sometimes things that seem so common sense, like birthright citizenship, I think President Trump was on the right track. Maybe the way this case was written was just not appropriate. So you take another bite at the apple. You try it again. You figure out how to get this to be something that we can get real change with, whether that's through lawsuits, the legislative process, or you get congressional representatives to actually do their job and push through legislation and say, hey, this is our new law of the land. Just something to think about. I always wonder where these guys are that were screaming their head off last week that are now celebrating today and probably maybe taking back all those horrible things that they said about Justice Barrett or Justice Kavanaugh, who ruled today together with the liberals on the court to take down Trump's ban on birthright citizenship. It's unbelievable. All right, so let's talk about this ruling from the Supreme Court when it comes to transgender individuals. Now the Supreme Court saying that states have the right to decide whether or not to allow biological men using Title IX to compete in women's sports. They say that they can ban that if that is a desire of the state. New polling is out, and polling has been out consistently, showing that the bulk of the American people agree with the decision the Supreme Court made. It's about a 70-30 issue. The last three surveys that were done from Quinnipiac, from Marquette, from Ipsos, all of them are about 7 in 10 voters, about 67-68% of Americans think that this is the right thing. But you know you're going to hear people going crazy about this on the left, right? Again, the feminists have disappeared in the age of LGBTQ+, transgender, whatever it is, pick your pronoun. The feminists go away. Women are not being protected anymore by the feminist class that we knew in the 70s that actually fought for Title IX. Here is, and I hate to keep going back to them, but it is fun to listen. MS Now reacting to the Supreme Court's ban on trans athletes, cut 15.
6: One of the things that I think people were really struggling with is this is a court that previously has said that when we're talking about sexual orientation discrimination, they said you couldn't discriminate against people on the basis of their sexual orientation because sex itself was what was banned in the statute. You couldn't discriminate on the basis of sex. Here, people were asking themselves, how is the court going to both say that sexual orientation discrimination is wrong and at the same time say that it's okay to discriminate on the basis of gender identity if both are on the basis of sex? And it seems as if what the court has said today is that biological sex is what the parameter is. This is how we determine what is okay and what is not. It is okay, according to them, to separate between the two biological sexes, although it is not okay in the workplace, for example, to discriminate on the basis of sexual orientation. And my guess is, not having read the opinions yet, my guess is that there are going to be some justices who say, I don't understand that differentiation. That doesn't make a lot of sense to me, either constitutionally.
5: This is the problem. We can stop in here. This is where we get into trouble by just losing common sense and blurring the lines of reality. Here's the breaking news. You got girls and you've got boys. I'm sure scientifically we could come up with a few exceptions to that rule, but by and large, that's it. And if I have to tell you how to decide which is which, you know, you can call me after class and we can go through that. That's, you know, that's something for later. But we got girls, we got boys. And when it comes to sports, girls should be playing with girls and boys should be playing with boys. Of course, in the workplace, we shouldn't discriminate against people despite their sexual orientation. That's fine. That is a protection of your freedom of speech, your freedom to express yourself. But when you're going into a situation where you are boxing another person or you're spiking a volleyball in the direction of someone's head, you better believe it is a good idea to put people as evenly matched together as possible. Where did common sense go? How did we get here? And I think the answer to that is what we have been talking about the last several weeks, the last several months. Maybe even back to 2016 when Bernie Sanders came out and started getting a lot of popularity and we started to say, oh, Bernie, you know, he's cute. He's got these crazy ideas. They don't mean much. He's the exception to the rule of the Democrat Party. Not anymore. Bernie Sanders now looks like the moderate to some of these crazies that have just been elected in New York City, or at least have moved forward after their primary, the Chevalier, Zohran Mamdani, the mayor of New York. We've got a couple of them in Los Angeles. Nithya Raman is one of them. These so-called Democrat socialists, these are the people responsible for blurring the lines that are now having to be decided by the top court in the land. They had to waste their time today and through this session to talk about what is a man and what is a woman and whether or not they should be playing in their each other's sports. Because of the Democrat socialists that have been infecting this country, and it only continues. And the latest idea, so we've already seen them attack sex, biology, gender, race. Now they're coming after you economically. And it's catching on fast, guys. It's pretty frightening. Zohran Mamdani, I think, is the most frightening thing to happen to New York City and to American politics in a very long time. Putting a man who is anti-Semitic in charge of one of the biggest Jewish populations on the planet, crazy. Putting a guy who is economically out to lunch with all these crazy socialist ideas is pretty nuts. And listen to the latest from him today, Cut 13.
7: Above all else, this budget offers a roadmap for the years to come. This is only the first budget of our administration. Many more will follow. And every budget that follows will build on the principles established here. Honest budgeting, fiscal discipline, transparent government, and an unwavering belief that working people deserve a city hall that delivers for them every single day. We will return to this budget as a reminder of how much more is made possible when we shake off the shackles of the status quo and pursue the transformative change that New Yorkers deserve. That means finding efficiencies, it means cutting waste, and it means taxing the rich.
5: Okay, there it is, right there. Taxing the rich is transformative. That's what Mayor Mamdani is putting out there. Taxing the rich is transformative. Now, my question to you, is taxing the rich transformative? Because I think it's a Disney cartoon. I think it's an old story. Robin Hood went after the rich for a long time. And, you know, I guess he was made into a hero. But in real life, that Robin Hood theory Zohan Mamdani with his little bow and arrow, his little satchel on his back, taking from the rich. It does not work. And he is going to collapse the city of New York now, a beautiful city. He's going to collapse it with his crazy economic policies. And that's just the beginning, because these socialists, they want to come to a state and a city near you. They're coming to California. I'm going to tell you, our governor, Gavin Newsom, there was a billionaire's tax proposal that was out there. They were trying to get it on the ballot. And Gavin Newsom came out and said, nope, guys, this is the wrong idea. We have too many people who are leaving the state of California already. He was actually trying to get elected for president at this time, right? So he says, no, we can't. I can't support a billionaire's tax. Well, the people behind it kept pushing. They were collecting signatures. They fire up this idea for the billionaire's tax. They were allegedly, and we saw them on video, but I'll say allegedly to protect ourselves, paying homeless people in cigarettes and pizza to get them to sign their petitions. They did. The billionaire's tax is now on the ballot in California. So get this. Gavin Newsom watching Zohran Mamdani, seeing how he's taken off, watching these elections in New York, seeing this trend towards socialism that is just killing the Democrat Party that my grandparents belong to. Well, he's got a brand new idea for California. Flippity flop, Gavin. We'll have him for you as we continue. I'm Jennifer Horn, in for Alex. This is the Alex Marlowe Show.

0: El Dorados, I don't think I've ever been this enthusiastic about a documentary movie as I am about The Story of Everything. 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
5: Remember the Little Sisters of the Poor, a small group of Catholic nuns who refused to buy insurance under Barack Obama's Affordable Care Act because it included payments for abortion? Now comes New York Governor Kathy Hochul, a Democrat, who appears ready to one-up the Little Sisters. Under a new law she signed, another group of Catholic nuns, known as the Servants for Relief of Incurable Cancer, are being required to use a patient's preferred pronouns, even though they have made no request. They also must be identified by the gender they choose and be able to select the room and bathroom they prefer. Woke bureaucrats in Albany and their equally woke governor are trying to refashion the country into their own sick image. The Catholic nuns see their work as part of the healing ministry of Christ, and they dedicate their lives to make whoever crosses their door feel as comfortable and happy as if their own people had kept them and put them in the very best bedroom. All of their services are free, and they take no insurance or government money. That's not enough for Hochul and company. This case is made for the Supreme Court. I'm Cal Thomas.
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8: Welcome back. It is the Alex Marlow Show. I'm Jennifer Horn. Happy to be in for my friend Alex today. I'll be back later on in the week. I'll be with you tomorrow. And just, you know, kind of putting together a couple of the biggest stories over the last several weeks. And that is what we're seeing unfolding in the Democrat Party with today's Supreme Court decisions. If you are just kind of catching up, the two biggest Supreme Court decisions of the term, their decisions were released today. And in one of them, the Supreme Court issuing a landmark ruling on President Trump's challenge to birthright citizenship, ending his ban of birthright citizenship. President Trump banned this because people are exploiting it. You have people primarily from China coming here, having babies, going back home, living under the thumb of communism, and really creating a national security threat against our country. Now, this lost in a big way. 6-3 and not down political lines. You had all three of the liberal justices ruling against President Trump, but you also had three of the conservatives. You had Justice Roberts. You had Justice Kavanaugh, who's a surprise. I mean, typically we expect a little squishbag behavior from Justice Roberts, from Justice Barrett. But this time they were joined by Kavanaugh, who, in his opinion, said that the president needs to make sure that this is legislated, that this is done legislatively by the Congress, not by the courts. And so the pressure is now on the Senate and the House to get some legislation passed to put some limitations on birthright citizenship and the 14th Amendment. Already today, I was just going through X on the break, and you can see Rick Scott, you can see Rand Paul, all coming out disappointed with the Supreme Court, not entirely surprised, but asking people to call their senators, to encourage them to put limitations on birthright citizenship so that it's not used against us from a national security perspective. Now, the other ruling has been about transgender athletes, and this one was a win for the Trump administration, who has stood with states' ability to ban biological males from women's sports. And it got me thinking, is it pretty ridiculous that we just had to have the Supreme Court, the biggest, highest court in the land, waste their time having to come up with this decision, which seems like a no-brainer? 70% of the country agrees that biological men should play in male sports and biological women should play in women's sports. Well, it doesn't seem like a no-brainer to the left. And I thought, you know, this is what we've been talking about, the Mamdani effect, all of these socialists who are coming in and just bringing crazy to our political party, to the Democrat Party. They have run this party over and into the ground. Mamdani, just a few moments ago, saying that taxing the rich is transformative. Well, now our governor in California, Gavin Newsom, has just joined the party after standing against the billionaire's tax, this proposal that's been going on in California for the last year or so. He said he wasn't for it. Well, flippity-flop, Gavin Newsom has changed his mind. Take a listen. Cut one.
9: It's time for a national billionaire's tax and a new social contract. Think about this. Just 10% of people, 10% of people in this country own two-thirds of the wealth. A 30-year-old, for the first time in American history, is not doing better than his or her parents. That's a five-alarm fire. American wages have stood still, and the costs across the spectrum, cost of living, have skyrocketed. The system is fundamentally broken. The federal tax code, the corporate tax code, and the inheritance tax code seem to be written for a different set of Americans. It's time for an economic reset, a true minimum tax, a true minimum tax on billionaires that, well, ensures the people at the very top pay at least the tax rate their own workers pay.
8: What a change. What a change in policy from Gavin Newsom, Governor Hairgel, who is desperate to be your next president. No matter where you're listening to this show, Gavin Newsom is going to be one of your problems because he is running in 2028 and he's willing to flip and flop. You just saw him just a couple weeks ago talking about how he doesn't support the billionaire's tax until he sees the rise of these nutty socialists in New York City. And now he goes, you know what? Maybe this is where I need to be. Now he is going to be for a billionaire's tax. He's already been supportive in California trying to protect trans athletes in women's sports, saying it's a non-issue. Well, Governor, it might be a non-issue for you when your girls don't have to play against biological men, but as soon as they do, it will be an issue for you. When it happens to you, it will be an issue. So my thought today is, as we listen to these Supreme Court decisions, we think about what's good for the country. Maybe we leave the extreme politics on the side. Maybe we leave behind this socialism, and maybe we focus on what's good about America, as we should be doing this week, since we're celebrating the 4th of July and America's 250th birthday. All right, guys. Thank you so much for joining us. I'll be back with you again tomorrow. You can follow me at Jennifer Horn, Jennifer Horn Radio on Instagram and Facebook, and, of course, Alex Marlowe on X. Thanks so much to the whole crew. I'm Jennifer Horn. This is the Alex Marlowe Show.
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7: 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We cover what others ignore. 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KLUP. Terrell Hills. San Antonio.
14: News this hour at Town Hall. I'm Bob Agnew in Washington. The Supreme Court has upheld state laws barring transgender girls and women from playing on school athletic teams, another setback for the transgender movement.
15: The Supreme Court upholds the transgender sports ban in two states, Idaho and West Virginia. The justices ruling the states can block transgender athletes who are biological males participating in girls' sports teams at both public schools and universities. Justice Kavanaugh writing the opinion for the 6-3 majority.
14: That is Laura Winters reporting the Supreme Court voting 5-4 to uphold birthright citizenship. That's a big setback for President Trump. Is ruling one of the most highly anticipated of the year, and the president on his first day of his second term signed an executive order to end birthright citizenship, and he was at the Supreme Court for the oral arguments. That was an historic first for a sitting president. The House Rules Committee on Monday advanced the National Defense Authorization Act, that expensive bill that funds all aspects of the U.S. military, a must-pass defense bill, sending it now to the floor for consideration. Some big news, good news in the sports world, as Colorado football coach Prime Time says he's now cancer-free.
16: University of Colorado football coach Deion Sanders says he feels like his younger self again, a year after undergoing surgery to remove his cancerous bladder. He considers himself cancer-free, thanks to the robotic surgery that reconstructed his bladder using part of his intestine. Last summer, Sanders missed football camps as he went through cancer treatments. The Buffaloes finished 3-9 after making a bowl game the previous season. This summer, Sanders appears much fitter and energetic as he oversees off-season training. I'm Mike Hempen.
14: Things are moving on Wall Street. The Dow's up 193. The Nasdaq up 357 points. More from townhall.com.
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14: Federal officials are providing details on the deaths of 3 firefighters in Colorado.
18: 3 firefighters killed Saturday battling a wildfire along the Colorado-Utah border were part of a specialized crew that goes into remote areas by helicopter to quickly put out new and rapidly escalating blazes. The crew was overcome after deploying emergency shelters to shield themselves from the fast-moving flames. 2 other crew members suffered burns. The U.S. Forest Service identified those killed as 38-year-old Emily Barker of Clinton Township, Michigan, 27-year-old Nick Hutcherson of Glendale, Arizona, and 26-year-old Sidney Watson of Warrior, Alabama. I'm Ben Thomas.
14: U.S. job openings stayed at a surprisingly strong 7.6 million in May as the American labor market remains resilient in the face of the economic shock that was brought on by the war with Iran. You'll find breaking news and analysis at townhall.com. Ford becomes the latest automaker to issue a vehicle recall.
19: The automaker is recalling more than 741,000 vehicles in the U.S. A transmission issue could damage the parking system, which could increase the risk of a crash or injury. The National Highway Traffic Safety Administration says the recall includes certain Ford F-150, Lincoln Aviator, Ford Explorer, Lincoln Navigator, and Ford Expedition vehicles with the model years between 2018 and 2021. Rich Thomason, Washington.
14: Yodelers at a festival in Basel, Switzerland turned city fountains into rehearsal spaces during Europe's June heat wave. From Friday to Sunday over this past weekend, singers and players performed throughout the city. This year, fountain rehearsals became the festival's defining image as the city battled those record-high temperatures. 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
0: Fighting for free speech, Western civilization, and delivering common sense for the American people. Ladies and gentlemen, here's Scott Jennings.
21: Major Supreme Court rulings today. Some of them make sense. One of them is a disastrous ruling on birthright citizenship. We'll have the details in just a few moments. Plus, in a little while, Michelle Tafoya joining us from Minnesota to discuss the cases about transgender athletes. Now, we have Senate race polling in key races in Maine and Texas, and we'll talk to pollster Natalie Jackson about that and also about this new data and the growing political gap in American pride. And we continue to talk about America 250 as we approach the 4th of July. I begin a three-part series today, reading to you the Declaration of Independence. Today is Tuesday, June the 30th. I'm broadcasting from Ketchum, Idaho, where I addressed the Sun Valley Policy Forum last night. Wonderful crowd, honored to be part of this growing event here in one of the most beautiful parts of America. The forum's president, Christina Culver, is coming by today to talk about the goals of this growing organization. Later today, our Western sojourn continues. We head to North Dakota for the opening of the Teddy Roosevelt Presidential Library in Medora. On this day, 1775, as General George Washington continues his journey to join the Continental Army at Cambridge, the Second Continental Congress formally adopts the Articles of War, a comprehensive legal framework to govern the fledgling army. These articles set out expectations for officers and soldiers, loyalty, discipline, proper conduct, even Sabbath observance. They forbid mutiny, dueling, and desertion, and they enforce order with fines, imprisonment, or in the gravest cases, death. 1 year later, the delegates would find themselves in Philadelphia, preparing to sign the Declaration of Independence. As for today's declarations, well, they come from the United States Supreme Court. Some of them are common sense, and one of them is decidedly nonsense. Let's start with the common sense rulings on transgender athletes. The court upheld laws in Idaho and West Virginia that restrict boys from competing on girls and women's sports teams, ruling that the bans are consistent with both Title IX and the U.S. Constitution. The decision gives states broad authority to base athletic eligibility on biological sex and is expected to affect similar laws already on the books in more than two dozen states. It's common sense, boys competing against boys and girls against girls. We'll talk more about this with U.S. Senate candidate Michelle Tafoya of Minnesota in just a few minutes. A little more common sense, this time on the First Amendment. Court ruling 6-3 in a campaign finance case that federal limits on how much political parties can spend in coordination with their own candidates are unconstitutional. Writing for the majority, Justice Brett Kavanaugh said the restrictions unfairly burden political speech and association. Now take it from someone who's worked in this business for a quarter of a century. These coordination laws have been stupid for 25 years, and the court was right to throw them out. This strengthens the parties, both the Republican and Democratic Party committees, and they can now coordinate and spend more freely with their own candidates during elections. Trust me, this is a good thing. However, let's talk about the uncommon nonsense of the day. The birthright citizenship case, nothing short of a disaster from the Supreme Court today. The court handed down what I believe is one of the most consequential and disappointing decisions of this term. Not unexpected, mind you, but still disappointing nonetheless, profoundly so. The justices rejected President Trump's effort to end birthright citizenship for the children of people who are in this country illegally or only temporarily. The court reaffirmed its longstanding interpretation of the 14th Amendment, relying on more than a century of precedent, to hold that children born on American soil are citizens regardless of their parents' immigration status. Now, let me tell you why I think this is an abomination. This decision locks into place one of the biggest magnets for illegal immigration that exists anywhere in the world. It tells millions of people if you can just make it across the border or even fly here on a temporary visa, if you can just have a child on American soil, that child automatically becomes a citizen with all the rights, privileges, and long-term legal, political, and societal implications that come with it. Now, common sense tells you this is not what the people who wrote the 14th Amendment had in mind. That amendment was written in the aftermath of the Civil War to guarantee citizenship to formerly enslaved Americans and overturn the disgraceful Dred Scott decision. It was not written to create a worldwide incentive for illegal immigration or to establish a global maternity destination for anyone who can buy an airline ticket. And it was certainly not written for adversaries like China to send people here by the thousands to have babies, giving Chinese nationals a foothold in our country. You've probably heard me talk about this issue before. It's called birth tourism. This is not an internet myth. It's a real business, a billion-dollar business, no less. For years, companies, many of them catering to wealthy Chinese nationals, have openly sold birth tourism packages. They'll help expectant mothers obtain visas, arrange apartments or maternity hotels, coordinate medical care, coach them on what to tell immigration officials just to make sure the baby is born in the United States. The prize? An American passport for the child. Federal prosecutors have successfully prosecuted operators of these schemes for visa fraud and related crimes. But I want you to think about that. American citizenship, one of the greatest privileges our nation can bestow, has been commercialized. It's become a luxury travel package. What other serious country markets its citizenship this way? No other country. We're constantly told that citizenship is sacred, that it means something, that it carries profound responsibilities. Why are we then comfortable with a system where companies overseas can advertise, come to America for a few months, have your baby, fly home, congratulations, you've secured an American citizen? Only people who care nothing for American sovereignty would endorse this. Yet, here we are, and it is fundamentally unfair to the millions of people who come to the United States legally, the right way, according to our laws and our rules. Supporters of the ruling say the Constitution leaves no other choice. The court says precedent controls. I profoundly disagree. The Constitution isn't a suicide pact, after all. Sometimes circumstances change, and change dramatically. The president foreshadowed this ruling yesterday. He knew what was coming. Let's hear him in cut number 7.
1: I guess I have to accept it's the Supreme Court, so I'll accept. I think it's very bad for our nation. We're the only nation that does it. No other nation does that birthright citizenship. No, not even close. Some did it, they ended it. It's tremendously destructive. It's extremely costly. I don't know, it's up to them. But in terms of for the good of the country, it'd be great if they did the, they didn't allow it. It would be great, but I can't tell you. The Slaughter case was the big case today. That was really a big case because it gave strength to presidents and strength to the presidency. A very important case. It's been going on for almost 100 years. Think of that. And this was the ruling that really topped everything by a lot today. Yeah.
21: For those of us who believe American citizenship should reflect allegiance to this country, not simply geography, good timing, or intentional fraud, today is a major setback. Justice Clarence Thomas wrote the dissent. He says, the court adds to the sad history of the 14th Amendment, which was designed to secure equal rights for the freed blacks, but has instead been repurposed for political projects. Now, our friend Kurt Schlichter over at Town Hall has a silver lining to this ruling. He says, this was not a huge defeat because it was never going to win at present. He says SCOTUS was never going to toss out 150 years of common understanding based on a relatively recent critique. He says, don't freak out, a few more defeats like this, and we will have won, that it is likely that the United States ultimately revises the notion of citizenship to reflect current reality. Let's hope Kurt's optimism eventually prevails.

0: 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The tool is called Free Spoke. Take these Supreme Court rulings today. When I heard about the rulings, the first thing I did, opened my Free Spoke app, and I got the full picture. People who agree, people who disagree. I got to go deep into the research on all of the rulings. It makes me a better political commentator and a better consumer of the news, and it will do the same thing for you. If you want the full story, I highly encourage you to go to this website, getfreespoke.com/Jennings. 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You'll love the app. You can see what's being said, who's saying it, and why, all without a big tech algorithm deciding what passes in front of your eyes and ears. When we come back, Michelle Tafoya is here. Stay with us. Common Sense for the American People returns after this. You know, one thing that seems to be in short supply these days is perspective. We talk a lot about America's problems, but we don't spend nearly enough time talking about the people whose courage and leadership made this country possible in the first place. I'm Scott Jennings, and that's one reason that I'm looking forward to Young Washington coming to theaters this Independence Day. This film goes back to when George Washington was a young man facing setbacks, failures, and some truly life or death moments. It's a reminder that great leaders aren't born great. They are shaped by adversity, perseverance, and character. This movie is going to be one of these one-of-a-kind, big-screen, historical epics that we don't get enough of anymore. Oh, here's a practical tip. 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We hold these truths to be self-evident. You know those opening words, but have you ever read the entire Declaration of Independence? Maybe you have, but what about your children, your friends? Scott Jennings here telling you that on July the 4th, my friends at Americans for Prosperity are encouraging all Americans to read through the Declaration of Independence. The Declaration reminds us that every person has inherent dignity, that our rights are unalienable, and that government exists to secure liberty, not to control our lives. Those aren't old ideas. They're the foundation of America, the greatest nation the earth has ever known. So this Independence Day, gather your family, your neighbors, or your friends, and read the Declaration together at the picnic or the beach or before the fireworks, and share what one principle means most to you and why. When we read the words that declared our freedom, we reconnect with what it means to be citizens of a self-governing republic. 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
3: And welcome back to the Scott Jennings Show, tracking all of the news out of the Supreme Court, last day of the term. And as we told you in the opening news segment, major rulings today regarding transgender athletes and whether they can compete in high school sports. To discuss this further, Republican candidate for the United States Senate in Minnesota and legendary sports journalist Michelle Tafoya is here. Michelle, thanks for coming back on the Scott Jennings Show. Glad to have you.
4: It's great to see you, Scott.
3: So you've seen the rulings, and it looks like the court got this right. It was a blow for common sense when it comes to girls competing against girls and boys competing against boys. What do you make of it?
4: Well, I do think the court got it right, and thank goodness for this. Now, it affects, I think, about half the states. Here in Minnesota, we still have a very, what the high school league would call a very inclusive position. But now what this ruling does, and for other states like Minnesota, what it does is it no longer gives the state that cover. In other words, if you're going to sue the state, now is the time to do it, because the Supreme Court just said this can be banned. This can happen, and it's legal, and it's not impaired by equal protection. And so this is now precedent. And I think we're going to see a lot of states having federal challenges and local challenges to the laws that exist.
3: And you've had incidents in Minnesota where you've had biological males competing against biological females and winning big tournaments and big championships there.
4: Yes.
3: So this isn't a theoretical issue in the state where you're running for the Senate.
4: No, it's not. We had our girls softball. Softball is the female version of baseball, let's not forget. The state champs had a pitcher who was a biological boy that none of the hitters could hit these pitches. So it was pretty clear that was an advantage. You know, we're talking about fairness here. And the whole reason that Title IX was established to begin with was to give women the same access to sports and other things in schools that they hadn't had prior to that. I mean, I don't know how that gets lost in this whole thing, how the opportunities for girls, and I'm talking about biological girls who cannot compete with the boys. Now, we hear that, there are some trans boys, in other words, biological girls who later identify as boys. They're allowed to try out for the boys' teams. Good luck with that. You're going to get crushed. It is just physical reality. And we do not see those cases, Scott. We only see the inverse.
3: You're running as a Republican for the U.S. Senate against a bunch of Democrats in Minnesota who are lockstep with this trans ideology, the idea that we should let boys go and stomp all over the girls in these competitions. Do you plan to make this a big issue in the campaign? And when you're talking to voters, does this often come up in your conversations?
4: It does. And I'll tell you, certainly on the Republican side, and I think there are a lot of independents and even Democrats who agree, look, this is not a, you know, 50-50 issue. This is not a 60-40 issue. I think in Minnesota, you may get a little more 70-30, 80-20. The point is, the majority of Minnesotans love hearing you say, let's get biological men out of women's sports. I don't even like having to attach the biological to that. Let's get men out of women's sports. Period. The end. I mean, it's common sense. And I think common sense, Scott, is what people are yearning for. So, yes, we will continue to make this an issue. Dads and moms all over Minnesota are tired of this insanity, if you will.
3: That voice you're hearing, Michelle Tafoya, Republican candidate for the Senate in Minnesota. Michelle, this is your first run for public office. You've been on the campaign trail now for a few months. How do you like it so far? How's it going for you?
4: There are peaks and valleys. There are ups and downs. It's really like kind of like being in a blender. in some ways, you know, but it's for the most part, I love it or I wouldn't have done it. But really, I'm not doing this for me, Scott, and I can't stress that enough. I've had a great career in sports broadcasting, which you referenced. I loved every minute of it. I just hung out with a few friends of mine from Sunday Night Football over the weekend. Loved every minute of it, cherish it, grateful for it. But it's time now to do something where I can actually serve and you and be of purpose. And Minnesota needs that so much, and they need it from a candidate who can win, and we can win.
3: One of the most exciting, common sense, conservative candidates in any state, anywhere in the country for 2026 is Michelle Tafoya. She's running for the Senate up in Minnesota, a state that is in sore need of common sense. Michelle, if people around the country want to find you, where do they get you on the internet?
4: MichelleTafoya.com. It's M-I-C-H-E-L-E-1-L and T-A-F-O-Y-A. And I would say today, as you know, Scott, is the end of the quarter two. We're at a fundraising deadline, so if people want to help, today would be the day.
3: That's Michelle Tafoya in Minnesota. We take a break, and when we come back, we have new polling in the Senate races in Maine and Texas and on American Pride. Pollster Natalie Jackson joins us to discuss that right after this. Don't go anywhere.
2: Common sense for the American people. 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
5: With SRN News, I'm Bob Agnew in Washington. The Supreme Court has voted 5-4 to uphold birthright citizenship, so babies born on American soil are automatically American citizens, regardless of the immigration status of their parents. The ruling, one of the most highly anticipated of the year, President Trump, on the first day of his second term, signed an executive order to end birthright citizenship, saying it was never the original intent of the U.S. Constitution. The Supreme Court today also upholding laws in two states barring transgender girls and women from playing on school athletic teams. In another setback for transgender people, this court upholding the transgender sports ban in the states of Idaho and West Virginia, ruling that the states can block transgender athletes who are biological males from taking part of girls' sports teams at the public schools and at universities. On Wall Street right now, the Dow is up by 178 points. This is SRN News.
6: In 1863, Queen Victoria of England took a photograph that historians have called one of the most epic photo bombs in history. The picture is a wedding photo for her son, Prince Edward, and his new bride, Alexandra of Denmark. They're standing center frame, but seated right in front is Queen Victoria herself. Not only is she not smiling, she's somber and covered head to toe in a black dress of mourning. Worse yet, she's staring off to the side at a bust of her late husband, Prince Albert, who died from Russian flu 2 years before. 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I'm Jim Daly.
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11: And it's Tuesday, June the 30th, broadcasting live here from Ketchum, Idaho. Two great days of broadcasting from one of the most beautiful little towns in America. Talking politics now. We've got some fresh polling from two of the biggest Senate races in America, one in Maine and one in Texas, to break it down and give us a lay of the land, one of the best and most astute pollsters and commentators in the business. Natalie Jackson joins us. She's been a columnist for National Journal, has a lot of political experience. And actually, Natalie, just launched today your own polling firm. Why don't we start there? Tell us about your new venture.
12: Well, thanks for having me. It's great to be here. So, yes, I just launched my own firm. It's called Centerline Research and Strategy. And as the name indicates, it's not a partisan effort. It's really about where people need to come together and make decisions and come together and push progress. We don't have huge moves in politics anymore to pass a bunch of legislation and, you know, particularly at the federal level. So when people are getting policy things across the line, you know, like this housing bill, it's bipartisan. Everyone has come together and agreed on something. And I'm interested in helping clients who are doing that in politics, in business. You know, it's a tough environment when you're in business right now. You know, you have to navigate the political atmosphere. So I am building out my business on, you know, people making policy pushes, people who just need help building a coalition with their audience to get support for something, people who need to know where their audience is before they make decisions. So that's what I'm up to these days.
11: Nat, tell us, if somebody wants to find you on the internet, you've launched all your website and digital presence today. Where do we find you?
12: My website is centerliners.com. And you can also, I'm just Natalie at centerliners.com. You can reach out and find me there. I'm also on X at NatalieMJ10. And of course, you can find me on LinkedIn as well.
11: Now, that all sounds great, but I actually think the best thing about this is your logo. You showed me, I looked at your stuff. You've got a picture of an armadillo walking on a yellow line, which I assume you owe to your Texas roots. The only thing, what's the old saying? Remind me.
12: It's the Jim Hightower quote, and it's also the title of a book he wrote. There's nothing in the middle except yellow lines and dead armadillos. Except my armadillo is alive, to be clear.
11: He's alive for right now. We'll see what happens. All right, Nat, so you're an experienced pollster. You've been around campaigns and media polling, and there has been some polling on a couple of big races. Let's start up in Maine. The New York Times Siena poll has come out. They had Graham Plattner up just a couple of points on Susan Collins. Plattner in the polling was doing poorly with uneducated white voters. Isn't that the very subgroup that he's supposed to be representing in this campaign? What'd you make of this New York Times poll on Maine?
12: You know, none of it is really surprising, including the, you know, non-college white vote. That's become a very Republican constituency. So, you know, the idea that you can bring in a Democrat that's talking to the left, you know, Graham Plattner is pitching his policies to the populist left. The idea that he would enter the race and just because he looks a little scruffy and talks a little tough, he's suddenly going to attract this group that's been trending Republican for more than 10 years now. That's just kind of fantasy land. You know, you've got to have more than that. Getting people to cross the aisle is a big deal. If these are committed Republicans, they're going to vote Republican, most likely.
11: The average Democrat strategist here would lead you to believe or tell you that if you can find someone and have them play act as part of the working class, that will be enough to, I don't know, fool or dupe these working class voters, which I think you correctly state are moving towards the Republicans. But that just doesn't bear out in the polling. So here's my question. Given where this race stands today, given that Plattner is not showing any extra appeal among working class voters, despite the theory of this campaign, who would you rather be here right now, the Democrats or the Republicans, in this main Senate race?
12: In this race, in this environment, I'd rather be the Democrats. Collins has a tough road, simply because Maine as a whole has been trending bluer. And she's escaped several times. She's been the lone conservative still getting elected statewide. So it's a big challenge. This is her first election since she put justices on the bench that helped overturn Roe v. Wade. You know, there are all those things that are going to play out in the campaign. At the same time, I'm not sure I'd love to be the Democrats either, because their candidate has a lot of baggage. And, you know, Plattner in these polls is underperforming what we call a generic Democrat, which just means if we put any Democrat up against any Republican, what does the vote look like? And in that case, the Democrat wins by like 10 points. Plattner versus Collins is only 2. So it's really, you know, calling this race a toss-up is very accurate right now.
11: All right, let's move down to Texas. There is some polling out today, I think, on the Texas Senate race that has this race tied at 47%. This is the Attorney General Ken Paxton taking on the Democrat James Tallarico. Now, in the governor's race down there, the incumbent Republican Abbott had a several points lead on his Democrat opponent. So let's talk Texas. You're from Texas. You've done some work down there. Would you rather be the Democrats or the Republicans, all things that you know today, in the Lone Star State?
12: I'd always rather be the Republicans in Texas. I am something of a blue Texas skeptic. That said, this year, again, with the environment that's going to be pretty favorable to Democrats, they have a decent shot. You know, this poll shows a tie. In Texas, a lot of times the polls have overestimated the Democrats' actual performance. So, you know, watch out for that. But at the same time, these are good signals. They have a good environment. Like I said, they have Ken Paxton, who, you know, we almost have the reverse of the Maine situation, where in this case, the Republican candidate comes with quite a bit of baggage. Although in this case, we pretty much seem to know what it is. We don't know if more is coming about Graham Plattner. So, you know, it's likely to come down to, do Republicans get motivated enough to turn out? Because any slack off in Republican turnout in Texas could swing this race.
11: So I saw a note on here. Somebody was analyzing these polling results, and the note was that it didn't seem like voters, independent voters, let's say non-Democrats, considered Tallarico to be overly radical on the left just yet. Now, we've spent a lot of time on this show going through a lot of his positions. I would sort of chalk that up to the fact that the advertising campaign really hasn't started yet. I mean, he's going to face tens of millions of dollars of advertising on some of the more, you know, egregious positions that I think we would all agree fairly exist outside of the mainstream in Texas. Is it your anticipation, I guess, then, that this race will be a pretty negative campaign, and that the stuff that is laying out there on Tallarico is likely to be effective in bringing home Republicans who maybe they don't love Paxton, but they're never going to go for, you know, six genders, vegans, you know, a Christian who hates Christianity, you know, all the things we've heard about. My assumption is that's what's going to happen. Even the sort of the reluctant Republicans are just going to say no way to this.
12: This is going to be a pretty nasty campaign, because even if Tallarico himself doesn't go completely negative, which he may have to, outside groups will on his behalf. So there's going to be a ton of negative on Ken Paxton. We already saw a little bit of what that looks like in the primary. You know, Ken Paxton, we have already seen what Republicans are targeting with Tallarico. They're going to splash God is non-binary across everyone's screen in everyone's mailer. You know, the idea that Tallarico would attract people because he's a Christian and he's a pastor was a nice idea. But the reality is that his version of Christianity and some of the things that he has said will be viewed as downright heretical to a lot of conservative Christians. And so, you know, that effect is being overplayed among hopeful Democrats. So, yeah, it's going to be a pretty rough.
11: Yeah, I agree with you. I think, I don't know, Tallarico to me is what a very liberal urban Democrat thinks would sell in Texas or some other, you know, middle America conservative state. But since they have no actual people in those friend circles, they don't actually know what might sell in Texas, but tend to agree. Negative race inbound. We got about a minute to go with Natalie Jackson, pollster and columnist for the National Journal. Let me read you a headline. American pride falls to 25-year record low. This is from Gallup. They put out their data yesterday. We've got a pride gap growing. Most Republicans, 70% of Republicans say they are extremely proud to be Americans. Only 14% of Democrats say the same thing. I'll give you the last word. What do you make of it?
12: You know, this slide among Democrats has been going on since about 2014, 2013. It actually predates Trump, although it did speed up under Trump. You know, you can kind of track it back to the start of the discussions about race in the country and the emergence of the Black Lives Matter movement. And there's this juxtaposition of being proud of the country and also knowing that we didn't get everything right at first. And Democrats haven't navigated that in a way that allows them to still be really proud Americans.
11: Yeah, it's a troubling gap on politics, but also I think a troubling gap on generations. If you look older, the older you are,
12: yes,
11: the more pride you have in America and these younger generations. Well, frankly, Nat, I think they've been taught to hate their country and to focus on its problems rather than its successes and achievements. Natalie Jackson is a great pollster. You can find her at centerliners.com. Centerline Research and Strategy, and she's a columnist for the National Journal. Natalie, thanks for making your debut on the Scott Jennings Show. We'll have you back soon. We take a break. More to come after this. Stay with us.
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22: 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Straight talk, without the bluster. When you positively need the truth, this is where you come. The Scott Jennings Show.
11: Well, the president's got a banger of a Truth Social out there on the birthright citizenship ruling. I'll read it to you. I would like to congratulate President Xi and the great country of China on their massive birthright citizenship win, President Donald J. Trump. You know, when the man's right, he's right. We'll talk more about the Supreme Court later in the show. But joining us now is the author of the new hit book, The Making of the American Mind, which tells the story of how our Declaration of Independence was created and why it is one of the most important documents in our nation's history. Matthew Spaulding is here. Matthew, welcome into the Scott Jennings Show. Now, I'm seeing here that your book recently won the Intercollegiate Studies Institute Conservative Book of the Year. Congratulations. Tell us about it.
23: Thank you. Thank you. No, I appreciate it very much. Good timing helps, but good topic and good writers behind me like Thomas Jefferson. You know, we're going into this anniversary just in a matter of days. It's a great time to take advantage of that, this unique moment. You read about it, regain some of our history, remember things. What I find is that people have kind of forgotten what they don't know. I mean, so much of what we enjoy today, our freedoms, our prosperity, our liberty, our constitutional system, really goes back to what those guys did when they signed that declaration, which was a death warrant. And so recovering that is extremely important to our politics today. This is just isn't, you know, 18th century history, guys in breeches and tricornered hats. These are live questions. And our country is different. It's founded on a claim of human liberty, grounded in a certain understanding of what man is and all men being created equal. I mean, that's the engine that destroyed slavery. That's the engine that you know, freed so many people in the world. It's why all these immigrants want to come here. And you know, we have forgotten all of that, and it's a good time to go back and try to recover it. So, you know, I don't really engage with the academic debate, although I answer in many ways the popularizations of some of these arguments and some of the problems in that. What I try to do is tell its own story. It's just a great story, the Declaration. It was written right as they were being invaded. Washington was waiting for an invasion from the British that started happening on July 2nd, exact moment of independence. And capturing that, and in the middle of all that, about to go to war with the greatest nation in the world, the most powerful nation in the world, they wrote that Declaration. And, you know, so we should take a moment and remember that. Read it. Read the whole thing. And make something of it.
11: I'm glad you brought that up. Coming up in the next hour, I'm going to actually start a three-part series. I've broken it up into three chunks, and I'm going to read the Declaration on the show for the next 3 days. Everybody should read it. I mean, I agree with you. And even as I was recording it and going back through it, I'm thinking, man, these guys, they synthesized, you know, centuries of Western thought. They clearly laid out why they were upset. I mean, it was truly a masterpiece. But, you know, Matthew, some people today say, you know, these founding fathers were flawed. They were racists. They had a terrible idea that has ill-served the world, and we got to rip it all out, root and branch. Right. How do you answer those criticisms today?
23: Two things. One is, you know, those arguments really go back to the progressives after the Civil War. And to be perfectly honest, they go back to John C. Calhoun and the positive defense of slavery, who said the Declaration was wrong. It was a lie. Look, we think in binary terms nowadays. This is not a perfect country. We make no claim that it's a perfect country. We're not perfect human beings. The question is whether you can be, you can have a set of principles, which are required to, we can live up to, and then go about trying to do that as best you can, often making mistakes. That's a different story. And it's a story that the modern, progressive left and many just can't fathom. Something existed that was bad, in this case slavery, which is barbaric, then it's all bad. You throw out the baby with the bathwater. That strikes me as just an insane way of thinking about politics. Politics is where we understand something, a principle of something, what's the right thing to do, what's true about man and about liberty, and then we go about trying to achieve it as best we can. That's the world of the founders. So, I mean, actually, we want to recover their way of thinking and go back to that as best as we can today, because, you know, we're going about this just wrong way. It's crazy. We're tearing things down. We're ripping up the past.
11: I couldn't agree with you more. The book is written by Dr. Matthew Spaulding from Hillsdale College. The book is called The Making of the American Mind, The Story of Our Declaration of Independence. This week is a great week to pick up this book as we head towards America 250. And good luck in front of Congress today, Dr. Spaulding. We take a break. More after this. It's Common Sense for the American People. Stay with us. We hold these truths to be self-evident. You know those opening words, but have you ever read the entire Declaration of Independence? Maybe you have, but what about your children, your friends? Scott Jennings here, telling you that on July the 4th, my friends at Americans for Prosperity are encouraging all Americans to read through the Declaration of Independence. The Declaration reminds us that every person has inherent dignity, that our rights are unalienable, and that government exists to secure liberty, not to control our lives. Those aren't old ideas. They're the foundation of America, the greatest nation the earth has ever known. So this Independence Day, gather your family, your neighbors, or your friends and read the Declaration together at the picnic or the beach or before the fireworks and share what one principle means most to you and why. When we read the words that declared our freedom, we reconnect with what it means to be citizens of a self-governing republic. Take make the pledge to join this nationwide reading at a250toolkit.com/Scott. 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
2: This is John Catsimatidis with the Cat's Corner. I want to get something off my chest. We have too many professional politicians. I go back to that original movie, Mr. Smith Goes to Washington. We need common sense business people that go to Washington and they want to do the right job for everybody. We don't need professional politicians that go to Washington and are on the payroll of every lobbyist in Washington. That turns my stomach. And I live in New York State. I see what's happening in New York State. I see what's happening in California. I see what's happening in Illinois and these blue states. And I was a Bill Clinton Democrat and still good friends with President Clinton. Common sense, wanting to do the right thing for all Americans. And I think that is important. Let's vote for common sense. Not the smile, not necessarily the good-looking politician, not necessarily the person that's trying to tell you you're going to get everything for free. Think things out. That is today's Cat's Corner. I'm John Catsimatidis.
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5: With SRN News, I'm Bob Agnew in Washington. The Supreme Court has voted 5-4 to uphold birthright citizenship, so babies born on American soil are automatically American citizens, regardless of the immigration status of their parents. The ruling, one of the most highly anticipated of the year, President Trump, on the first day of his second term, signed an executive order to end birthright citizenship, saying it was never the original intent of the U.S. Constitution. The Supreme Court today also upholding laws in two states barring transgender girls and women from playing on school athletic teams. In another setback for transgender people, the Supreme Court upholding the transgender sports ban in the states of Idaho and West Virginia, ruling that the states can block transgender athletes who are biological males from taking part of girls' sports teams at the public schools and at universities. On Wall Street right now, the Dow is up by 178 points. This is SRN News.
25: 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Coming up next, the news with Mike Slater.
26: Thank you, Bill. It is Tuesday, June 30th, 2026. Here's what's happening today in America. Supreme Court wins. It's July. Bathhouse ban repealed. And big game tomorrow. It's all coming up. Then Bill's going to be here with your message of the day. But first, the Supreme Court affirmed some presidential powers yesterday by saying that President Trump does have the ability to fire independent regulators. Rebecca Slaughter, she was a former Federal Trade Commission member, her firing was upheld by the Supreme Court. She warned that the justices allowed for the possibility of abuse of presidential power. This applied to over 20 independent federal agencies, but they're part of the federal branch. Chief Justice Roberts said, although it is up to the Senate to decide whether to confirm those with whom the president would prefer to work, neither Congress nor the courts may saddle him with those with whom he cannot work. Subordinates who exercise the president's power are subject to removal by him. Then and only then can they remain accountable to the president and the president to the people. It's very hot in parts of the country. I feel like there's always these weather terms I've never heard of in my life, like bomb cyclone, but today we're in a heat dome, also known as July. Temperatures over 100 in parts of the Midwest and the South, down in Texas. 220 million Americans in a major or extreme heat risk. Unfortunately, this could be the same time as perhaps the largest fireworks display in world history. 860 shells for our 250th birthday. That is hoping to break the record for the largest fireworks display ever. Usually it's about 20,000 shells for a 4th of July show. The City Council of Minneapolis repealed an ordinance that banned gay so-called bathhouses. The ban was originally passed in 1988 in response to AIDS spreading in these places. It was Minneapolis, among other cities, that banned these bathhouses. But Minneapolis repealed the ban 6-2, saying that the ban is homophobic. World Cup news, Paraguay with a major upset over Germany. Germany was ranked number 10 in the world. Paraguay was 41st. And we beat Paraguay 4-1 just the other day in our first game. But Paraguay beat Germany in penalty kicks. Brazil beat Japan in just the final seconds of the game. And Canada also beat South Africa in just the final seconds in their game played up in Canada. This all leading up to our big game, our first knockout World Cup game ever in primetime, tomorrow, 8 o'clock Eastern, against Bosnia. Bill O'Reilly has your message of the day. Next.
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5: All right, back at it here on Tuesday, June the 30th. Quick check of the headlines. Congressman Tom Keene Jr., the New Jersey Republican, who has been absent from Congress for over 100 days, came back to Washington and said today that his lengthy absence and hospitalization had been to treat depression. Here's a quote. Several months ago, I entered the hospital for some testing. I was given the diagnosis of depression. He said it's hard to understand how powerful the illness can be. He's 57 years old. He's seeking a third term in a very competitive district. He's missed more than 100 votes since he was last seen in public in March, but he's back in Washington and back on the job now. National Public Radio erroneously reported this morning that Justice Samuel Alito was retiring just after the decisions were published. NPR put out a story written by Nina Totenberg, their Supreme Court reporter, that Alito was stepping down. Only trouble is he's not stepping down. They had to retract the story, but it, of course, rocketed around the world. One other thing on the court, you've heard about today's rulings. They've also agreed to hear whether the Constitution ensures Americans have a right to possess AR-15s and similar style firearms. So those arguments will be made and decisions coming next year from the Supreme Court. Now, as you know, I'm out in Idaho thanks to the Sun Valley Policy Forum, which is an organization that brings together leaders across business, government, science, the arts, and philanthropy to tackle huge issues around all sorts of topics, food, energy, climate, and nature. And we are now joined by the forum's president, Christina Culver. Christina, I'm so glad to be here, and thank you for stopping by the show, and thank you for this invitation. This is marvelous.
6: We love having you here. You gave a great talk yesterday about preserving liberty and Western civilization. It was really resounding. I think it was a clarion call to our audience. We have a big sold-out audience this week. We have 3 days of conference that is all around convening great thinkers and leaders to share their ideas and for our American community to get more informed, connected. So you're a great advisor to everyone here, helping them think through how to talk about these ideas.
5: A couple of things strike me about the Sun Valley Policy Forum. Number one, you're holding it in one of the most beautiful places in America. I mean, Ketchum, Idaho is just amazing. And it really, I think it's emerging as a destination for the biggest thinkers in our politics, people who kind of a destination for a big speech, you know, somebody with a big idea. I think oftentimes people think of Aspen, you know, when they think of these kinds of things. But to me, the Sun Valley Policy Forum, for those of us, you know, on the right, center right thinkers, I think Sun Valley may be the new destination.
6: Well, it is. Sun Valley is a great, iconic American community. It's a destination for winter and for summer for families who want to come here and rest and have fun. And what we have discovered is that this is the place where people build things and employ people. It's great Americans who have run companies that are the backbone of our country. And so they are our clarion call audience who wants to get together. We think it's a perfect place to convene these great leaders. And we also see that there's an opportunity for our next generation of leaders, future presidents, people who want to run for office, people who want to share their ideas and test out new ideas. This morning, we just spent time just talking about Idaho's plan and destination to make this the great nuclear state.
5: Mm. I'm looking at the sessions that you held just yesterday. Yeah. I mean, you covered the waterfront. You had sessions on the Supreme Court and the American experiment with Ilya Shapiro, who is a great thinker. You talked about the wildfire crisis. You had Governor Little here from Idaho in for a lunch. You talked about the rise of urban socialism and what it means for the nation with Rahen Salon from the Manhattan Institute. You talked about the issues going on in California and how they could possibly get back to prosperity. I mean, you go down the list here. We also had Andrew Robertson to talk about British politics. I mean, if you're sort of concerned about the state of public and political affairs in America and throughout the West, that's what you've built here at this forum, a way to talk about that with really the highest level people in our public affairs.
6: Well, that's right. This is a great combination of hot topics going on in America. We want it to be about the future, innovation, the integrity of this country, highlight great leaders, and make that a really great story for people to learn and better understand how to take this back to their boardrooms, to their homes, their dinner tables. And I think we're really doing a great job at that. I think that our counterparts, like in Aspen, I'd say if you're there sponsoring that, they're talking about regulation, they're talking about big government, they're talking about globalism, they're talking about the subjects that really, I think, quite frankly, put handcuffs on great industry. And we're here to talk about America flourishing, and our next session is going to be about reindustrialization and bringing jobs back to America.
5: Tonight you've got a speech from General Petraeus, and he's going to meet with your attendees, and you also are screening this new movie called Young Washington. What I've experienced here, frankly, is a whole bunch of people who love America, yeah, who want to protect America, yeah, and who think the American founding was fundamentally a good thing.
6: Right.
5: And in a lot of American politics right now, we hear people talking down about America. Everybody here is talking America up.
6: Well, one of the things that I like to say a lot is we would not be sitting in this room if it weren't for our ancestors. Whenever they came to this country, they fought, they bled out, they have tons of grit and integrity. And that is what this film Young Washington is about. It actually is a reminder to a young Americans that these were really young people. They were in their 20s when they fought to defend and build our country. And that's what we want to show, is that grit and resilience of this country that makes it something special. Max Nicias was here this morning. He talked about the immigrant covenant, what that means for hard work and dedication and appreciation of this country. And if you come to this country and you become part of the American dream, it is going to give back to you in spades, and you're going to be part of, again, the American flourishing.
5: Christina Culver is the president of the Sun Valley Policy Forum. Christina, you and I have a bit of a shared history. We worked together in the Bush 43 administration.
6: That's right.
5: We're sort of fellow travelers, and as we think about the world from our center-right or conservative perspective, I'm very proud of what you're building here, because I think a lot of times conservatives feel like they don't have gathering places where the big thinkers and the big ideas can come and be fully aired. I mean, oftentimes you're doing this along with people who are constantly trying to tear you down. And what I sensed out here are people who are builders, who are thinking about the future of how to build this country. That's sort of a refreshing attitude for a policy conference.
6: It is. There's nothing really like it in America. We spent some time thinking about this after, quite frankly, the 2016 election. This is our fifth year, and so we've been spending time perfecting this so that we can be the platform for all the great industry and policy leaders to come here and convene. And there's just nothing like it. And it's something we're really proud of. And we have a great team of young conservatives and just who are really want to be part of the movement and want to be, like you said, builders. They want to see this, and we want to make this an opportunity for young scholars. And we have a great intern program. We have a lot of opportunity for young people to come to work and build the Sun Valley Policy Forum. I will add that we are also in Washington, D.C. and New York, and we're also possibly even going to be doing work in L.A. just to be able to help extend the idea that freedom isn't free, that we need to invest in what we do, and we need to be vigilant about preserving the West.
5: All right. The organization is Sun Valley Policy Forum. The president is Christina Culver, who you're hearing here on the Scott Jennings Show. We're currently attending the Summer Institute. If you want to find out more about the Sun Valley Policy Forum and the other events they have and how you could get involved with this organization, go to svpolicyforum.org. It comes with my highest recommendation. If you want to do something fun and go to a beautiful place, come to Sun Valley, come to Ketchum, Idaho, meet Christina, and hook up with the Sun Valley Policy Forum. You won't regret it. Christina, thank you so much for this invitation, and thanks for spending some time with us.
6: Thanks, and I hope we can have you back again.
5: Looking forward to it. All right, let's talk about Medicare for just one moment. If you or someone you love is on Medicare, you know that it's designed to be confusing. It is a mess. You get these mailers. You get the robocalls. And I decided, you know what, I'm going to do something about this. I'm going to partner with a company that helps you cut through all the clutter. I needed to do it because my parents just became Medicare eligible, and I wanted to know the answer to a simple question. Are they on the right plan? And here's what happened. In just a few minutes, we found out that my dad was on the right plan, but he needed a new primary care physician, and they helped him get that. They were kind of a concierge. My mom, they helped her figure out how to save $600 a year. These guys at Chapter can do the same thing for you. You dial pound 250.

0: 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It's called Chapter. Dial #250. You will not regret this call. When we come back, I begin reading the Declaration of Independence right after this on the Scott Jennings Show.
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2: Welcome back to the Scott Jennings Show, and thank you for listening, especially this week. We're celebrating America's 250th birthday this week. I'm honored to be out west this week. I'm attending the opening of the Teddy Roosevelt Presidential Library in Medora, North Dakota, and also going down to Mount Rushmore for the 4th of July. I'm really honored to be at these amazing events as we celebrate the greatest nation that has ever been devised. And one of the things we've been doing, if you've been listening to the show, is partnering with our friends at Americans for Prosperity on this project where they are asking people to read out loud the Declaration of Independence. Have you ever read it out loud? If you haven't, you should. And I was thinking to myself, you know, I'm asking everybody to read it out loud. I think I'm going to read it out loud, and I'm going to bring it to you here on Common Sense for the American People. If you want to sign up and be part of this project, by the way, go to a250toolkit.com/Scott. So let's break it up into three chunks. We'll start today, and we'll do one each of the next 3 days. Ladies and gentlemen, here on the Scott Jennings Show, we bring you part one of the Declaration of Independence. When in the course of human events, it becomes necessary for one people to dissolve the political bands which have connected them with another, and to assume among the powers of the earth the separate and equal station to which the laws of nature and of nature's God entitle them, a decent respect to the opinions of mankind requires that they should declare the causes which impel them to the separation. We hold these truths to be self-evident, that all men are created equal, that they are endowed by their Creator with certain unalienable rights, that among these are life, liberty, and the pursuit of happiness, that to secure these rights, governments are instituted among men, deriving their just powers from the consent of the governed, that whenever any form of government becomes destructive to these ends, it is the right of the people to alter or abolish it, and to institute new government, laying its foundation on such principles and organizing its powers in such form as to them shall seem most likely to affect their safety and happiness. Prudence, indeed, will dictate that governments long established should not be changed for light and transient causes, and accordingly all experiences have shown that mankind are more disposed to suffer while evils are sufferable than to right themselves by abolishing the forms to which they are accustomed. But when a long train of abuses and usurpations, pursuing invariably the same object, evinces a design to reduce them under absolute despotism, it is their right, it is their duty, to throw off such government and to provide new guards for their future security. Such has been the patient sufferance of these colonies, and such is now the necessity which constrains them to alter their former systems of government. The history of the present King of Great Britain is a history of repeated injuries and usurpations, all having in direct object the establishment of an absolute tyranny over these states. To prove this, let facts be submitted to a candid world. That is part one of our reading of the Declaration of Independence here on the Scott Jennings Show. Right there at the end of the first part, they say, let facts be submitted to a candid world. And tomorrow, we're going to bring you those facts. Part two of the Declaration is, of course, listing out all the things that the King of Great Britain had done to attract the ire and the exasperation of our founding fathers. But you know, when you read these words out loud, when you remember how our country was founded, when you remember the spirit, when you remember what all of these great men did to declare independence, to launch this country, to fight the war, to give us all 250 years later what we have today, it is the least we can do to celebrate this every 4th of July. It is the least we can do to mark this 250th anniversary in different ways by reading their words, by shooting off fireworks, by gathering with friends and family. If you are gathering with friends and family, read the Declaration out loud to each other. Discuss it. Go to a250toolkit.com/Scott. Be part of all of the ways that Americans for Prosperity have conceived of to celebrate America 250. That's what I'm doing, and we're so honored to bring these words to you. We'll take a break and do more Scott Jennings Show right after this. Stay with us.
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2: With SRN News, I'm Bob Agnew in Washington. The Supreme Court has voted 5-4 to uphold birthright citizenship. It's a major setback for President Trump, who on the first day of his second term signed an executive order to end birthright citizenship. He was actually at the Supreme Court for the oral arguments in the case, an historic first for a sitting president. The ruling means that, as it has been for many years, babies born on American soil are automatically American citizens. The Supreme Court today did uphold state law barring transgender girls and women from playing on school athletic teams, another setback for the LGBT agenda. The Supreme Court upholding such laws in Idaho and West Virginia that said those who are biological males may not participate in girls' sports teams, either in public schools or universities. Justice Brett Kavanaugh wrote the opinion for the 6-3 majority in that ruling. More on these stories at srnnews.com.
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3: Hello, Americans. I'm Todd Starnes. 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
3: The residents of a neighborhood in San Marcos, California, near San Diego, have flown the Stars and Stripes for decades, but the other day, several other residents received warning letters from the Homeowners Association telling them to either remove Old Glory or face a $100 fine. The Ambiance Owners Association governs the neighborhood where homes average about $1 million. The HOA argued the American flag represented a political view and would degrade the neighborhood. Amy told the California Post that she was outraged by the threats, says the American flag is a symbol of freedom. Yet another reason why homeowners should do their homework and make sure they do not buy a home in a neighborhood that is governed by communists. My new book is available to pre-order, The Golden Age, How Trump Saved America. You can get a copy today at Amazon or Barnes & Noble.
5: 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Saving Western civilization, one busted leftist narrative at a time. It's the Scott Jennings Show.
6: It is Tuesday, June the 30th. We are in the week of America 250. And right now, we are fighting for the next 250 years. It is a fight for the future of this country. It is a fight for the future of Western civilization. As we see democratic socialism, they call it, we call it communism, spreading in cities across this country, including New York City, where the biggest enabler of this is Zoran Mamdani and all of his endorsed candidates. They did well in the primaries there in New York a few days ago. There's another Democratic enabler in the state of New York, a socialist enabler, a communist enabler. Her name's Kathy Hochul. She's the governor, and she is up for re-election this year. But she has an opponent, and he is well-equipped to strike a blow for America and for the West. His name is Bruce Blakeman. Listen to this in Cut 6.
7: If you have high taxes, businesses are going to move out of the state. We have lost hundreds of thousands of people in the last couple years. There's less opportunity because of her. She says New York is unaffordable. Well, you've been governor for 5 years. What have you done about it? So when I become governor, that stops. We're going to put New Yorkers first. If you got more money in your pocket, that means you got more choices. And if you have more choices, that means you're freer.
6: That voice is Bruce Blakeman, the Nassau County executive, the Republican nominee for governor, and he joins us live to discuss the campaign. Bruce, welcome into the Scott Jennings Show.
8: Thanks so much, Scott. It's great to be with you.
6: Well, we're glad to have you, and we're watching your campaign with interest because New York seems to be ground zero for these socialists, these communists, these anti-American, anti-Western radicals. And you're on the ballot this year fighting the entire machine. Tell us about the campaign. Can a Republican win for governor in New York?
8: Well, you know, 4 years ago, Lee Zeldin came very close. And now we have Kathy Hochul's report card of 4 years as governor. It's completely unaffordable in New York State, and it's because of her. We are the most overtaxed state in the United States of America. Our economic development is number 50 out of 50 states. Our electric bills are 70% higher than the national average because of the green energy scam. They're releasing prisoners into our communities. There's open borders here. It's a sanctuary state. Kathy Hochul has given billions of dollars to people who aren't New Yorkers. They're not Americans. And everybody's miserable under Kathy Hochul. She's aligned herself with Zoran Mamdani, an anti-American communist, a virulent anti-Semite. That all ends on January 1st when I become governor.
6: Now, Bruce, you are currently the Nassau County executive, and that's on Long Island, and you helped turn Nassau County into a red county. It had voted Democrat since 1992, but it flipped to voting Republican in 2024. How did you do it? Can you replicate that and other blue pockets in New York?
8: Yeah, well, you know, Scott, there's 110,000 more Democrats in my county. My county's larger than 8 states in population. We're on the border of New York City. And I ran on a very, very, very simple platform. Cut taxes, keep costs down, and have safer communities. So U.S. News and World Report has named my county the safest county in America, not New York. In America, I've hired close to 1,000 new law enforcement professionals. We have a comprehensive agreement with ICE. We've removed 2,000 illegal migrants with criminal records from my county. I've done this all with no tax increase. As a matter of fact, I cut a $150 million tax increase from my predecessor. We've gotten four budget surpluses and seven bond upgrades, which is unprecedented. I can do for New York State what I've done for my county, which is now one of the most prosperous counties and the safest counties in America. And that's by using the tools and the values that my parents and grandparents taught me, American values. Keep our community safe. Make sure that you keep taxes down so people can have more money in their pocket so they can make choices about how they want to spend their money rather than government. And I believe in the Judeo-Christian work ethic. I believe in capitalism. Prosperity makes you more, makes it more affordable, not taxing people, not a free bus ride, which quite frankly they promised but never gave to New Yorkers. As a matter of fact, right after Election Day, they increased the bus fares. These people are liars. They'll say anything to get elected. And we need a governor that's going to put a check on Zohran Mamdani and stop Kathy Hochul's failed policies.
6: Bruce Blakeman running for governor of New York. He's the Republican, and he's also the Nassau County executive. Bruce, I want you to talk about what's going on in New York and in New York City as it relates to sanctuary policies, the use of taxpayer dollars to give massive amounts of benefits to illegal aliens that are in New York. You have American citizens and American taxpayers paying for all sorts of nonsense, and that includes coddling and taking care of violent criminals that have come into our country illegally. Is this going to be a big part of your campaign? I think our listeners nationally need to know just how bad and acute this crisis is in New York.
8: Well, it is a crisis. It's very dangerous. So basically, we have spent, under Kathy Hochul, over $8.5 billion of our taxpayer money on illegal migrants. They come to New York like a magnet to steal because they get free housing, free transportation, free food, and a free cell phone. They get more than New York citizens get because Kathy Hochul wants to bring them here to New York. She tries to sign them up for driver's licenses and then ask them if they want to register to vote. It's a whole scam, and we need a strong voice. We need somebody who will fight them, and I'm up for the fight, Scott. I will tell you right now, I'm fighting for my kids and my grandkids. This is not the New York that my parents, who are both World War II veterans, my mother joined the Army. They fought for me, my brother, and my three sisters, and now we got to fight for our kids and our grandkids because Zohran Mamdani, Kathy Hochul, Brad Lander, this crazy person, Chevalier, these people don't have American values. They want to destroy the fabric of America. And this is July 4th coming up. We have 250 years of having the most prosperous, the freest country in the world. We should be celebrating our values, and yet we have people in New York that have un-American values. They hate America. They're not the type of immigrants that came over and loved America. They kissed the ground when they got here. They wanted to work. They wanted to learn the language. They wanted to be assimilated. That's why I am fighting the good fight here in New York, and we will win because each and every day, Democrats, common sense Democrats, independent voters, are coming up to me and saying, we've had enough. These people are crazy. We didn't buy into this, and they're supporting my campaign.
6: Now, you referenced being a check on Mamdani, the socialist communist mayor of New York City, and I think that extends, Bruce, to being a check on some of these candidates that he's endorsed, some of these people that he's helping go to the United States Congress. You mentioned one of them, Chevalier, and here are some of her ideas. Abolish ICE. Abolish all borders for the United States. Abolish prisons. Abolish the police. Abolish Israel. Now, you see some Democrats nationally and in New York saying, hey, we're a big tent. We have to welcome these new ideas. But I got to believe, Bruce, some of the Democrats you're meeting out there, this is way too extreme for people who probably consider themselves to be moderate or center-left Democrats. That's well outside the bounds of anything they've ever signed up for Democrats in the past. Can you get them into your campaign? I would think maybe yes.
8: So, Scott, let me give you an example. Every day they come up to me, but yesterday was very poignant. A 65-year-old woman, a Democrat, came up to me. She said, Mr. Blakeman, I have never voted Republican in my life. I am voting for you. My party is crazy. I don't recognize this party. She said, I love John F. Kennedy. I love Daniel Patrick Moynihan. She supported Bill Clinton. Bill Clinton couldn't get elected in this Democratic Party because he's not weird enough, because he's not an un-American guy. I have philosophical differences with Bill Clinton, but he loves America. I truly believe that. These Democrats hate America. They hate our values. And this is a war that we have to win for our kids and our grandkids.
6: Bruce Blakeman is running for governor of New York against Kathy Hochul. Bruce, I also want to ask you about criminal justice issues. Hochul and the rest of the Democrats in New York have sort of fallen in with this idea that violent criminals need to be coddled and taken care of, and the victims need to be ignored or blamed or cast to the side. Will you be a governor that the police can support? Will you be a governor that crime victims can say, this guy has my back? Because they don't have that right now in New York, I don't think.
8: Well, I've hired close to 1,000 new law enforcement professionals. I have the safest county in America, according to U.S. News and World Report. I love my cops, and my cops love me. And I can tell you right now, people are craving for safer communities. And Kathy Hochul is the most pro-criminal governor in the United States of America. We have cashless bail, which is nothing more than a revolving door of criminality. We have raised the age where now we have adult criminals recruiting people that are young teenagers, because there's no consequences to commit crimes and deal in drugs. And also the HALT Act, which is now putting the prisoners in charge of our prisons in New York State. It ends, the lunacy ends on day one. On day one, we will no longer be a sanctuary state, and we will back the blue, and I will enforce the laws of the state of New York.
6: All right. Bruce Blakeman is the Republican running for governor against Kathy Hochul in New York. And, Bruce, we got people all over the country paying attention to what's going on in New York. If they want to help you or learn more about your campaign, where do we find you on the Internet?
8: Go to BlakemanForNewYork.com, BlakemanForNewYork.com. We're also on Facebook, Instagram, Truth Social, X. Look us up. I think you'll love our message. We could use some help. And we have to all get in this fight, especially this week, 4th of July, the 250th anniversary of our beloved country.
6: All right, Bruce Blakeman, the only pro-America, pro-Western civilization candidate for governor of New York. I encourage you to check him out. Bruce, thanks for coming on the show today.
8: God bless you. Thank you so much, Scott.
6: All right, see you soon, my friend. All right, I want to talk to you once more about Medicare. I'm bringing this up a lot because I feel so strongly about it. Medicare is a mess. It is confusing. And if you're helping your relatives, like your parents, like I am, navigate it, or you yourself are navigating Medicare, you know they've got, this thing's a mess. And it's designed to be opaque, and it's designed for you to sit around and wonder, am I on the right plan? I mean, that's ultimately what you need to know. Am I on the right plan? I'm partnering with a company called Chapter, personally partnering, and I'm going to tell you why in a minute, because they can help you cut through all the clutter. 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I wanted to find out, are they on the right plan? 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These are live people. You answer a few questions. It takes just a few minutes, and they tell you point blank, yes or no, you're on the right plan. For my dad, he was on the right plan, but I'll tell you, he needed a new primary care physician. 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You won't regret it. Home stretch of the Scott Jennings Show coming up after this. Stay with us.
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14: Hello, I'm David Jeremiah. As America marks 250 years, this ought to be a moment not for anger, but for prayer, not for division, but for grace. You see, the best way to honor our country is to live out our faith with courage, conviction, and humility. In a time when many voices seek to pull us apart, we must remember this. Every person is made in the image of God and should be treated with dignity and respect. So let us ask the Lord to help us walk in truth, speak with grace, and demonstrate the kind of character that can strengthen a nation. And may God bless America.
15: Ciudad Juarez, Mexico, the 1990s. The most violent city in the world, controlled by the ruthless Juarez cartel. One American DEA agent went undercover when no one else would. He crossed the border. He played the role. He risked everything. Now, former DEA Special Agent Sal Martinez brings you the stories Hollywood can't tell. Real operations, real danger, real consequences. Border Static, narc agent stories. 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
6: We are celebrating the spirit of America 250 here on the Scott Jennings Show. We'll be doing that all week. I hope you are as well. And as you know, for 250 years, America has been a beacon of hope for people across the world. And while some radicals want to erase everything that is great about America, people who have the opportunity to move here and escape totalitarianism and communism, well, they don't feel the same way. They love America, and joining us now is one of those immigrants who years ago escaped the Maduro regime who branded him a terrorist. Franklin Camargo is our guest here on the Scott Jennings Show. Franklin, welcome in.
17: Thank you for having me. Happy to be here.
6: Yeah. Franklin, tell us your story. It's fascinating, and let's start there.
17: Yes, I was born and raised in Venezuela, but a trip to the United States when I was only 6 years old changed my life forever. I didn't know anything about politics. I didn't understand economics, but even though the situation in Venezuela was getting worse because of socialism, my parents, through honest hard work, took me to a vacation here. And again, I didn't know anything about politics. but I knew I was witnessing something different. The technology, the cars, even the grocery stores. I couldn't believe the variety of Oreos that I was looking at as a kid. And that desire of living in a free country and admiring America started right there. And then when I did politics in Venezuela, I was accused of being a terrorist by the Maduro regime. But the American dream is so real that just a few months ago, this person that was accused of being a terrorist by Maduro testified before Congress in favor of the Operation Absolute Resolve, the operation that captured a real terrorist, Nicolas Maduro. So that is the American dream, even though Jasmine Crockett didn't like what I had to say.
6: Franklin, when you see Democratic candidates now embracing the word socialism and even communism as they campaign to represent various jurisdictions in America, knowing what you know, how does it make you feel? You must be in shock to hear American political candidates saying, socialism, it's great, let's all try it, because you know better.
17: It's very scary, because when I made it to the U.S., you know, it was a difficult situation for me, and I made it here legally, of course, because I had just been accused of being a terrorist in my country. But for the first time, I was able to live in a free country. But then sooner, I realized that there is a political movement, there is a political platform in this country, the greatest country on earth, that is promoting the same policies that destroyed Venezuela. Venezuela is a great example because it has the largest oil reserves, and it's also a country that used to be the richest in Latin America. So when you hear people say, no, you know, we could try socialism. We're not going to be like Cuba. We're not going to be like Venezuela. Venezuelans used to say 25, 30 years ago that they were not going to be like Cuba. Well, they are like yours, or maybe sometimes even worse. So, of course, it's scary to look at Mamdani, to look at Ilhan Omar, people who are quoting Marx, people who are promoting the same policies that have been tried over time. And it doesn't matter the culture. It doesn't matter the country. It doesn't matter the year. It only delivers misery.
6: Franklin Camargo is our guest. Franklin, you are affiliated with our friends over at PragerU, and they are providing you with a platform to go out and really tell your story and to educate people about the dangers of embracing socialism. Tell us about your affiliation with PragerU, and where can we find some of your content that you're making for PragerU?
17: Yes, it's the privilege of my life. This country saved my life. I'm not going to be able to pay it back exactly, but I'm going to try my best. And by doing so, I'm promoting American values. The reason why America is the greatest country on earth is because of values. It's not about ethnicity or race. It's not just about natural resources or geography, even though this is a beautiful, amazing, precious country. It's about values, the values that founded this nation. So I'm promoting American values. And I'm going to Hispanic media, to Univision, to Telemundo, to debate Democrats, to debate leftists, because everyone, it doesn't matter if they're Hispanics, if they're whites, if they're blacks, everyone needs to understand that this is the greatest nation on earth. And we're even doing that when we welcome legal immigrants. You probably know this story, but the South African refugees that are being discriminated against in South Africa for being white, we're welcoming some of them, some refugees, and we're providing PragerU content, the Declaration of Independence as well, the Constitution, an American flag, because they need to embrace American values. For immigration to work, it has to be good for America. And in order to be successful for America, immigrants need to embrace American values. If you don't want to embrace American values, go back to your country.
6: And Franklin, that is what is great about your story, the embrace of America and American values. Thanks for telling it here on the Scott Jennings Show. We're done for the day. Next time you hear from me, I'll be at the Teddy Roosevelt Presidential Library in North Dakota. See you then.
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16: 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KLUP, Terrell Hills, San Antonio. 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
22: Time now for the O'Reilly Update message of the day. On this Tuesday, I'm thinking about the communist takeover of New York City. Mayor Zohran Mamdani is a flat-out Marxist. He wants to control the means of production in the nation's largest city. Just last week, Mamdani froze rent hikes for 2 years. Landlords had no say. The city just did it. Next on Zohran's Lenin wish list is food. The mayor will try to regulate how it's distributed. Regulations will strangle grocery stores, and some will be replaced by city-run food depots. Nothing democratic about this. Mamdani and his godfather, Senator Bernie Sanders, despise the free marketplace. They believe the billionaires control production, exploiting the folks. Mao, Stalin, Fidel, and Ho all thought the same way. Millions died transitioning to communism. My book, Confronting Evil, chronicles this. In New York, Mamdani and his cadre have amassed significant power because of ignorance and apathy on the part of many voters. Looks to me like this trend will have to be confronted by Americans who understand that capitalism provides opportunity while communism certainly does not. That's what the progressives want, to control your aspirations and success. To me, that's evil. I'm Bill O'Reilly. I approve the message by writing it. You can reach me, Bill at BillO'Reilly.com, Bill at BillO'Reilly.com, name in town if you wish to opine. Mail. Bill B., we're way beyond $30 trillion in debt. Closing in on 49, not yet. We're about 30. the left will sooner or later wind up with what they want, universal free everything, no law enforcement, and open borders. I'm not so sure. I think there's going to be a backlash. Perry, hey, Bill, I hate to be a pessimist, but sometimes it looks like civil war is coming to America and other countries. Not here because we live too well. Even the poor live better than the moderate people in Europe. We're not going to have any outright war here. People have too much to lose. But certainly there's strife. Lee, concierge member, Lee is under my protection. Bill, I think it is ironic that the Iranian theocracy doesn't value life, so 10,000 civilians would mean nothing to them. Yet we are worried about civilian casualties. In Killing the Killers, you described the Ayatollahs and how his regime operated. How does President Trump thread the needle? He can't thread the needle. He either kills them or he doesn't. And if he kills civilians, then he'll be vilified, you know that, all over the world. If he doesn't, then he'll be branded a loser. Tough spot. Eric, let's face it, this country is going to be split into two countries in the future. No, it's not. That's not going to happen. Constitutionally, it can happen, and it's just not going to happen. 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
3: Welcome to the Del Wamsley Radio Show, where the hype ends and the help begins. Today, it's with me on Tell Del Tuesday, is Horacio Rodriguez out of Salt Lake City. Horacio is a member with us a while back, and then as happens in life, stuff came up. It's just the way life is, you know. You have a plan, and then life tries to derail you from the plan. But luckily for Horacio, he was able to come back on plan and get back to real estate investing, and now owns a couple houses and I think about six multifamily deals he's in. Let me check that out and see if I'm right. No, three single families and six multifamily deals he's in. So he's gotten back into it. He's got it started up, so we want to bring him on and introduce him here today on Tell Del Tuesday. Horacio, welcome to the show.
4: Thanks, Del. I'm glad to be here.
3: How is the great Salt Lake City doing right now?
4: We're on fire, unfortunately. We had a really low snowpack year, and the fires have started early this year, and there's fires all over the state. So just crossing my fingers that everybody stays safe and it's not too bad.
3: That's the interesting thing about life, is that life is about challenges, and then you overcome those and things are good. Let's talk about way back. You know, when you decided that you wanted to do something in real estate investing. In fact, let's start with a little bit of your history, okay? What your education is, what your job base is, and then at what point did you think you were going to start doing some real estate?
4: So, since very young, I've been an artist, and I went to school to be an artist, and I graduated and was teaching as an artist, but I quickly realized that the path that I was down was not really going to lead me to much financial success. And I had the problem was, is I loved what I did. It just wasn't a very, you know, high paying thing. So I decided back in I was probably in my mid to early 30s. I'm like, this is not going to work. I heard your show on the radio. And I'd listened probably for a year, and I decided, you know what, this is what I want to do. This makes sense. A friend of mine was investing in real estate, so I joined Lifestyles, and that was back in 2010. So okay.
3: Good story.
4: Yeah, so after joining, I had... You know, I was younger and I didn't have much available cash, but I was able to cobble together $40,000 or $50,000 to buy my first single family house and start my journey. And then my wife got really sick and she lost her job, and I saw life just get in the way, and all those dreams I had about real estate investing kind of went by the wayside because there were so much more pressing issues in life. And it was one of those first times too that I realized that how short and how sweet, you know, and precious life is. So I was derailed from that journey back in 2010, and I continued to live my life. I went to grad school. I got more education. And I got out of school and started working and was very successful doing what I was doing, being an artist. I got a job at the University of Utah. It's what brought me down here. But the quiet desperation was still there. And I realized that I needed to make some moves that were going to allow me to be financially free and have the lifestyle that I want. So I came back last summer and joined again, and I kicked it into overdrive since then. And since then, I have invested in six passive deals, multifamily, and I have bought two houses in Houston using the model. I had two previous houses that I had picked up between grad school and now. And so, yeah, I've just kind of put it in full throttle and am going to try to have five single family houses by the end of this year.
3: Well, you sound very upbeat, and I think we've stepped past some pain in your life. Can you share with us when your wife passed?
4: Yes. So, unexpectedly, she did pass in 23, in November of 23. And yeah, that was the second event, I think, that made me really realize that how precious and how short life can be. And fortunately, she had a really good job with a tech company here in Salt Lake. And after she passed away, I was fortunate enough to inherit all of her stock options, and which gave me, you know, a nice little chunk of money to start investing in. And that's what I've been doing with the money, is deploying it and investing in these different properties, just so I have good future and money coming in for me and the kids.
3: Yeah, and that was going to be my next question, as I'm trying to set the frame here for your adventure, is that you have kids too. How many kids do you have, and how old are they?
4: So my oldest now is 26, and that was from our previous relationship. But then the kids that I have now are 18, and oh my gosh, my daughter just turned 14. Yes, 14 years old. Yeah.
3: Okay. So let's look at the struggle here. First of all, you're creative. Creatives, their first thought is not money. So I'm very impressed that, as a creative for a career, you figured out real quick, you know, this isn't going to get me there. And another guy that reminded me of that was a guy we had that played for the New York Philharmonic. And he was like a musician. He was a creative, right? And he also taught music on the side or whatever. And, you know, he woke up and said, you know, this isn't going to retire me someday. So that, for a creative to get the idea, hey, that there's money, that's a good secondary concept.
4: Well, it's a double-edged sword, Dale, because I love what I do, you know, and I've been very fortunate that I've been successful as an artist. You know, I've been able to have my work in museums and sell my work. I'm represented by a gallery, and I found success, and it felt really good. But with that success just did not come the other part of it, which was the money, unfortunately. So the funny story is I started buying houses before I rejoined Lifestyles, and I got a $60,000 grant for this artwork that I'd done. And I just decided, you know what, it was 21, COVID was just kind of winding down a little bit. The interest rates were really good. I'm like, I am going to take this money and I'm going to buy a property with it. Now, I didn't follow the Lifestyles model. I bought an Airbnb in Puerto Rico, which I still have. But it was the best decision I made with that money, because other people that got that same $60,000, they spent it within a year or two. You know, and mine, is I saw the power of it. It's still paying me today. Still paid. Mm-hmm. So I just, again, I think a light bulb went off in my head, like, this is going to be the way to make things happen. And then my wife passed away unexpectedly. And it just made sense that I need to do this. And I just felt the urgency that I needed to get on it. And that's what I've done this past year.
3: So how did you hear about it? You said you listened to the radio show. How did you get in for your first? Well, I guess we're going to a break here pretty soon. We'll save that question to after the break. When we come back, we'll talk about how you got in here, got the information, got started, what was on your mind when you first started. For the rest of you out there, looks like we're going to take a break. We'll be right back with Horacio Rodriguez and the Del Wamsley Radio Show.

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0: 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Hi, I'm Jeff Davis. Over the years, I've hosted Just a Thought, something that came about when my friend Paul Harvey passed away in 2009. And I'll continue those commentaries, but now I have a new project. In fact, it's called the Music Code Project. You see, I've been writing poetry and songs since I was 14. With artificial intelligence, I can create music in a way that would normally be out of reach for someone like me. 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We've just released a new song by Meridian Highway called We Are Americans. It's available on all streamers. We are

0: I wrote We Are Americans as a tribute to the American people, which is our true strength. And just in time to celebrate our 250th anniversary this year on July 4th. 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And happy birthday, America.
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5: Welcome back to the Del Walmsley Radio Show. With me here today on Tell Del Tuesday is Horacio Rodriguez out of Salt Lake City. And as we went to break, Horacio was just going to cover for us his first classes at Lifestyles. Horacio, do you remember going to the two-day? Did you do it online? Did you do it live? How did you do that?
6: Originally or this past time?
5: Oh, you got two of them.
6: Because
5: okay.
6: Originally in 2010, I took the two-day two times with you.
5: Okay.
6: So I do even remember that. But yes, I took the two-day, and since I'm in Salt Lake, I took the two-day online over 4 days. Okay. At the end of last summer, I believe, is when I took that.
5: Now, on the first time you went that was live, you know, you're fresh and you're just starting to dig into this stuff. What was your largest aha moment? The stuff you go, boy, that's it. That's what I'm missing right there.
6: I think what it was taking this distressed asset and being able to, you know, with your money, borrow mostly money from the bank to fix it up and rent it out and capture all this equity. I just thought,

0: man, that is a really smart way to make money, you know? And I am lucky that I had a really good friend of mine who had been doing it. So I had seen him do it too. And I realized, I was like, this is something, there's something to this. You know, but back then I didn't have a lot of money to invest. So I thought, you know, this would be a good way to build up some equity really quickly. The second time around, taking the 2 day, I realized that I had, you know, this amount of money that, you know, I had been granted, and I really needed to be careful and invest it wisely. And at that point, I was ready to do multifamily. I had the money for it. So I started really just digging in, and taking all of the classes, calling Terry, and just really figuring out what it is I needed to do to get started with the multifamily. How do I vet the people? How do I vet the deals? And how do I see if the numbers make sense? And I invested in my first, I joined at the end of last summer. I invested in my first deal in December.
1: Now, when you were picking your deals, how did you decide which ones you want? Were you more swayed by who was doing the deal, which we call the jockey, or were you more swayed by what the deal was, which was the piece of real estate you're buying?
0: Well, since I'm not in Houston anymore, and I live here in Salt Lake, I had to do a lot of my research and meeting online. And so I had to kind of talk to other members and see, you know, do you have any experience with this person? Do you know about this person? And then really I would kind of just ask Terry questions, you know, about the strategy or what he was talking. In the beginning, I didn't even really know 100% what they were talking about. So I would ask questions. What does this mean? What does this do? And if I felt comfortable with the deal, I put money in. You know what I mean? And So there's been some, now that I've had a chance to see lots of deals, now I can kind of spot, oh, this looks like a good deal, or oh, this doesn't look like a good deal. But in the beginning, I relied a lot on my mentor.
1: Okay. And how did you decide to split your money up? Did you say, I'm going to go a little bit here, a little bit there, or...
0: That was the question nobody would answer for me. I was like, I have this amount of money. I want to do this. And they're like, well, yeah. I think this was my thing, Dale. I had money, but I didn't have a lot of cash flow. So my thinking was, I want to mainly invest in multifamily deals to really, you know, to increase that money. But I also need some money coming in on a monthly basis. And that was my thinking behind buying more multifamily houses. So what I said, the goal I set for myself at the end of last year is I'm going to do it for a year. I'm going to invest in the multifamily. I'm going to buy the single family houses. My goal was to buy 5 by the end of this year. And then I want to just kind of evaluate and see where things were going and see what my next move might be. So I'm kind of getting to the end of that year-long cycle, and, you know, I'm ready to kind of look back over what I've done this year and figure out where do I go from here. So
1: the single-family houses are the beauty of the single-family houses is the second that you close on them and put your tenant in, you're making cash. There's cash flow. That's the beauty of those.
0: Exactly.
1: The multifamily, you have to wait a little longer until they turn it around and start putting out distributions on those things. So it's a different point of view. You have to be willing to wait for the money. Now that you've had a year behind you or under your belt, which way do you think you're going to go in the second year?
0: Well, I'm still evaluating type B personality, but what I like about the multifamily is that it doesn't require a lot of me. You know, initially I need to vet the deal and I need to vet the lead and I need to put that work in the beginning. But then you kind of just are sitting back and waiting. I have started to receive dividends. So I, you know, did that first deal in December. I've gotten dividends from that. I've gotten dividends from a deal that I closed in February. And then the dividends are coming from a deal I closed in March. Now, those only come every quarter. Yes. Yeah. So all of the deals I invested in were value plays. I mean, not value.
1: Yield.
0: My goodness. Yield place. Thank you, Dale. Yeah. Yield place, yes. So they were supposed to be cash flowing from the onset, and they have done that. With the two houses that I bought, the first one is rented and is cash flowing, and it's doing well. The second one is still in rehab, and hoping in the next 2 to 3 weeks that that one is going to be out of rehab. Coming back to the question you asked me, which one would I be more likely to do? I'm probably more likely to put the bulk of my money in the multifamily. The single family has been a lot of work. And it's been good because I set the time aside for that. But I can see going forward that I think the multifamily is probably what I'm going to focus on the most.
1: Well, that's great, because if you can make the multifamily work and be totally passive, that's the best of the, you know, both worlds. And I'm very proud of you that you picked deals that were cash flowing right away as opposed to ones that are going to take 2-3 years before they cash flow. I mean, there are deals out there that take a long time. I think the longest one I ever did was 18 months, but it was completely vacant. It was 300 units completely vacant, so it took a long time to turn that one around. But for you, you're doing very well. I think we'll take a break now, and when we come back, we'll get deeper into the story here with Horacio Rodriguez and the Del Wamsley Radio Show.

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6: The residents of a neighborhood in San Marcos, California, near San Diego, have flown the Stars and Stripes for decades, but the other day, several other residents received warning letters from the Homeowners Association telling them to either remove Old Glory or face a $100 fine. The Ambiance Owners Association governs the neighborhood where homes average about $1 million. The HOA argued the American flag represented a political view and would degrade the neighborhood. neighborhood. Amy told the California Post that she was outraged by the threats, says the American flag is a symbol of freedom. Yet another reason why homeowners should do their homework and make sure they do not buy a home in a neighborhood that is governed by communists. My new book is available to pre-order, The Golden Age, How Trump Saved America. 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
8: Welcome back to Del Walmsley Radio Show. With me here today is Horacio Rodriguez out of Salt Lake City. And Horacio's got six multifamily deals he's invested in and three single-family houses. So he's been moving quite along in the last 2 years here, done very well. As we look at this now, Horacio, you've got money mixed out in different types of places that were left over from your wife's leaving inheritance to you. And have you ran into any psychological problems with getting the money out of these places? Because I was looking at where the money was at. It looked like she had a 401k, some IRA money. Then you have some regular cash. Have you had any psychological problems with getting the money out of the 401k or the IRA?
9: So I have not gotten that far yet. I had enough. Fortunately, when she passed away, I sold all her stock options because they were all vested in one company. And then I kind of spread that out while I figured out what I was going to do. And that cash is still, I'm still working on that, deploying that. So I have an IRA and a 401k sitting in there. It'll need some attention next, but yeah, I haven't gotten there. So
8: I would assume since you inherited the 401k, is it her 401k or is it yours?
9: It was her 401k. So
8: should have the ability to liquidate it. There should be no penalty for liquidating it, I don't think, in that particular case. Of course, you look into that.
9: I definitely need to look into that. At the time everything happened, Del, I was really just in a fog. And, it took me probably a year for me to kind of wake up and realize, the gravity of what had happened and how life had just fundamentally changed for me. There's definitely, there's enough there that I can, take care of my family and take care of us for the foreseeable future. And, what I'm trying to do is build something for them, that they can continue after I'm gone and lead a good life. And, I'm trying to show them by example, how to get ahead in life and how to do things and how to plan and how to have like a purpose. And yeah, so I'm very fortunate now that I am able to spend time here at home, take my daughter to school, taking her to a photography class here in a little bit. And it's been nice to just, be here at home and with the kids and do that and enjoy that.
8: Yeah, it sounds like you've been able to release the stress of it all, even though you've gone through so much. I think that the amount of money you have that you've given me here in your resume could quite easily produce the amount of money you wanted to produce to be able to retire type thing. So that's not a problem. Just a matter of how you're going to get there. The question is, do you want to go where? Do you want to go the other way and so forth? But you have enough money to do that. Hence, if you got enough for you, then two other points are to be made next. One, that if you do it correctly, that's going to be generational wealth. In other words, if you do it, it should probably double by the time you would hand it over to your kids, or maybe even double or quadruple. It depends on how much of it you do. So if you're going to be handing over a lot larger amount when you hand it to the kids, so they do need to understand how to perpetuate it, how to save it, how to maintain it, how to protect it, and so forth, in that scenario.
9: Definitely. Definitely. And even before my wife had passed away, we had set up a trust to not just give the kids a bunch of money if something happened to us, you know. So we have it staggered where they would get some at 24, 25, and then get the bulk of it after 30. Mm-hmm. Because the last thing we wanted to do was hand a bunch of kids in their 20s a lot of money. So, and that continues today. So
8: yes,
9: I want to teach them how to, you know, manage this and how to make it grow so they have the same for their kids, right?
8: Absolutely. So the second question I was going to pose to you then was going to be,
9: okay,
8: since you have enough money literally to retire if you wanted to right now, based on what your needs are, based on what you have, are you still working? Are you still, you love art. That's your thing, man. Are you still doing it?
9: It is. It is, and I feel so blessed, Del, that yes, I can do that. I made a decision at the end of last summer because that I just wanted to take some time off. When my wife passed away in 23, I was in the middle of a lot of projects. I was on a couple of boards, and I just didn't, I wasn't able to take that time that I needed, so I made a commitment to myself. I'm going to pull back on the art, and for this 1 year, I'm going to just focus on real estate investing. And that's what's allowed me to buy all these properties in less than a year, because it's what I get up and do every morning. But I am very much looking forward to getting back into the studio and starting to work again.
8: What kind of art do you do? How do you, what do you produce?
9: I was hoping you wouldn't ask me that question. I make...
8: Sorry.
9: I mean, no, it's fine. I make political ceramic sculpture. So we are probably on the two opposite ideological ends of the spectrum. A lot of my work is political. A lot of it deals with immigration and you know, things of that nature. So what's been great, though, about Lifestyles is to go in. I went to the expo in March and meet all different kinds of people from all different spectrums of life, and they come together, and the one goal that they have is the real estate investing and to make passive income. So that's been great.
8: Were you surprised how open people were when you got to meet everybody?
9: Yes, and it's caused me to be more open when I talk to people about money and finances. And I think it's a little shocking sometimes, because I think, you know, a lot of times you're taught not to really talk about money or spending money or even saving money, or, you know what I mean? The things mm-hmm. to do around talking about money with people you don't know very well just seems to be very taboo, you know? And so these days I find myself talking to people about money, not in the sense like, oh, look what I have and look at what you have, more about how can we put it to work, how can we invest it, and how can we grow it, you know?
8: Absolutely. Absolutely. And people are willing to share. You know, that's the interesting thing. So,
9: for sure.
8: Okay, here I am. Here's somebody over here that's got, has gone through what I'm at right now, and they've got some hindsight, which is really valuable in those kind of situations, and I like it. I also like the friendships of it. Have you built any friendships out of this stuff?
9: You know, that's been a little bit harder, Del, because I am not, you know, I feel kind of removed. I'm in Salt Lake City, and I'm not, you know, close. I would say, though, that I have, I would just call them friendships, but I have become, you know, close to the leads. I have talked to the leads. I wanted to get to know the leads before I invest money with them. So, yes. And, you know, at the expo, I met a ton of people. You know what I mean? Nobody, unfortunately, from Utah. But I did meet a ton of people, and people had been super open and willing to help and share and just give me ideas on what I should do.
8: That's interesting. What drew you to Utah, just out of curiosity?
9: Well, I got the job teaching at the University of Utah. So I taught in the art department and the ceramics department until 2019. And I loved Utah so much that, you know, I thought I was going to come to Utah. You hear stories about Utah. And I thought I was going to come here, and I thought I was not going to like it. And I had a three-year contract to come and teach here. But really, within 6 months of being here, I'd fallen in love with it. I like the mountains, and I like the outdoors, and it's so close here. So I decided to stay.
8: Yeah.
9: Originally, I grew up in Houston. I spent the first 18 years of my life in Houston, and, you know, as soon as I could, I got out of there.
8: You know, that's funny. There's an old saying, I wasn't born in Texas, but I got here as soon as I could. Now you're saying.
9: Yes, I've seen that T-shirt for sure.
8: I got out as quick as I could. Yep. All right. Well, we're going to take a short break. We'll come back and finish up the story here with Horacio Rodriguez and the Del Wamsley Radio Show. We'll be right back.

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2: 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I told the gentleman, I said, look, with $1.2 million, though, I would consider getting your own deal where you have total control and you can double it in value and you get all the benefits and you don't share them with anybody. He wrote back to me. He said, Del, I'm 81 years old. I think passive is where I need to be. Well, in that case, the passive is where you need to be if you're 81 years of age. I understand that, and I don't like working either.
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2: 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With me here today on Tell Del Tuesday is Horacio Rodriguez out of Salt Lake City. And as we went to break, we were just talking about what's it like to live up in Salt Lake City. And I know it's a beautiful area. Been skiing up there many times. It's just an incredible area. I have, like, one of my best friends went to Utah because he was a Mormon. And so there's all these different kinds of people up there. You're right. What I wanted to ask you was, with this diversity of people up there, and being that you're in art, which is, you know, probably more liberal, we'll call it liberal arts, do you talk to anybody around your job or your friends or your, you know, just the cultural people you hang out with about investing, or is that taboo?
4: No, you know, I do. And actually, my good friend is the state visual arts coordinator, and I am talking to him. I'm trying to convince him to go to a 2-day with me. He's interested in investing in real estate. He also, you know, has come to the realization that I did, that, you know, the arts are great. He loves it, but he also needs some other streams of income so he can continue to be in the arts and provide for his family. So, I do talk about it. You know, I think some people are very receptive to it, and then other people are like, nah, you know, and they don't want to hear anything about it. But, you know, a lot of the people in my circle, a lot of the artist friends I know, we struggle. You know, we struggle to make money, and the way that we make money sometimes is like feast or famine. You know, I could sell $15,000, $20,000 worth of art and then not sell anything for another 6 months. So I feel like it's a good fit for me, because, you know, the time commitment has been intensive this year, but I can see the potential for there being a minimal time commitment, which will leave a lot of time for me to continue to make art. And the benefit for me personally is that I'm not going to be making art that I think is going to necessarily have to sell. I can make the art that I want to make that's true to me, and whether it sells or doesn't sell, I'm still going to be able to eat. You know, I'm still going to be able to travel. I'm still going to be able to pay for my house. So it's kind of been a good fit for me in that way.
2: That is good. Have you spoke to your kids about it at all? Do they have any interest in it?
4: I have, yes. And my oldest daughter, who's 26, she works as she majored in like economics and financial things, and so she is kind of who I'm like prepping to take over this, you know, if anything ever happens to me when I'm gone, you know, she's the most likely candidate. My other two kids are very artistic, and they are still really young. I'd like to, with my son, at least, he got a little bit of money, too, when everything happened. So I'd like to see him take some of that money he got, and maybe we can buy a house together, and I can show him that process. Thus far, he's shown very little interest in that, but yeah, I definitely look forward to passing this on.
2: Are there any grandparents in the story here?
4: Grandparents?
2: Yeah.
4: My mom?
2: Kids' grandparents.
4: Yeah, my mom.
2: Like,
4: yes.
2: And how do they see this?
4: Oh, I think they have cheered me on from the sidelines. My mom and my stepdad still live in Houston, and the second property I bought is maybe 15 minutes from their house. So my mom is like, you know, that looks great, but I'm too old for that. And, you know, I get it. She's in her 70s, and
2: yeah,
4: she's comfortably retired. You know what I mean? She's not working for money. She doesn't need to work, so I give her a hard time about it, but yeah, she's fine. But they've been very supportive.
2: So here's a strange question for you. Do your kids and your parents let you date?
4: Yes, I have a girlfriend, though. It took a while. It took a while. And this is the thing. I think the person who was opposed to it and most was my oldest daughter, because even though Kelly was not her mom, she was very close to Kelly. And I think it was the hardest for her when, you know, what I tell the kids is I'm like, look, you know, I'm 52. I'm young still, and you guys are all busy living your own life. Like, I was pretty lonely, honestly, just being there, you know, by myself. So I think it was after 2 years, it was understandable that their dad was going to date again, you know, and thankfully I've met a great person who's very understanding, and has not sought to remove any memories of Kelly. You know, Kelly's still here, very much here, as much as she can be. And so, yeah, I feel that life is really good right now. So I feel really blessed.
2: Well, it makes the story better, doesn't it?
4: It does. I hope it has a good ending.
2: Well, it's not just the ending. It's just the surviving, the living. Living is a better word for it, not surviving. Surviving sounds like a life of quiet desperation. But, you know, just the enjoyment of life is that you only have so much of it. You better enjoy it.
4: And that is probably my biggest takeaway from everything happening, is that, you know, at any moment you could be in a car accident, or you could, you know, any number of things could happen, right? And most people are putting off the enjoyment and the happiness till later. Okay, I'm going to work. I'll get there. And then I saw it happen to my grandparents, you know, my grandfathers. Both of them retired, and within 5 years, they were both dead, you know. And I have known from a young age that I didn't want to do that. I didn't want to sit behind a desk my whole life. And that's partly why I became an artist, you know. I knew going into it, it was going to be tough, but I wanted to spend every day doing things that I loved, you know, and I feel like now can do it even more.
2: Well, I want to thank you for coming on the show and be very happy about your successes. The rest of you out there, remember this. It's not just the money. It's the quality of the lifestyle. Have a wonderful day, and thank you again, Horatio.
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10: With SRN News, I'm Bob Agnew in Washington. A mixed result today for President Trump and his agenda at the U.S. Supreme Court. The High Court struck down his effort to banish the idea of birthright citizenship by a 5-4 vote, upholding it. That means babies born on American soil are automatically American citizens, regardless of the immigration status of their parents. The ruling, one of the most highly anticipated of the year and key to President Trump's agenda on the first day of his second term, he had signed an executive order to end birthright citizenship, but now he's been defeated on that front. On the other hand, a big victory today regarding the president's opposition to the LGBTQ agenda. The High Court upheld state laws barring transgender girls and women from playing on school athletic teams, and that was in the states of Idaho and West Virginia. The justices ruling they can block transgender athletes from participating in both public schools and universities. This is SRN. Fire burning along the Colorado-Utah border were trying to shield themselves from flames by deploying tent-like shelters at the time when they were overcome. That's according to officials. Players going to be literally feeling the summer heat in World Cup matches this week. Here's correspondent Ben Thomas.
11: Teams playing in open-air venues will be playing under a dome, a heat dome.
12: Forecast high temperatures are going to be anywhere between the 90s to low 100s.
11: Brian Putnam at the National Weather Service.
12: That's going to be the air temperature that you'll see.
11: And he warns with the high humidity.
12: Heat indices are going to be higher than that. And that's the temperature that it's going to feel like. That's the stress that you're going to be feeling on your body in that heat. And those heat indices are probably going to range between 100 to 110 degrees and maybe as high as up to 115 degrees.
11: Players have medical staff, three-minute cooling breaks midway through each half, and other safeguards. I'm Ben Thomas.
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13: Now the O'Reilly update brings you something you might not know. On this day in 1950, President Harry Truman deployed thousands of U.S. soldiers north to East Asia, just years after vanquishing the Empire of Japan. America faced a new threat in the Pacific, the specter of communism. Here's the story behind the Korean War. After the Japanese surrender, the Korean Peninsula was cut in half. The communists control the North, Americans the South. In 1947, elections were held, but the communists refused to participate. The Korean People's Republic, a Marxist state, was established in the North. 2 years later, Mao Zedong seized control of China. On June 25, 1950, 100,000 communist troops stormed South Korea. Truman announced to the world that the United States would intervene.
14: On Sunday, June 25th, communist forces attacked the Republic of Korea. Free nations must be on their guard, more than ever before, against this kind of sneak attack. We are united in detesting communist slavery. We know that the cost of freedom is high, but we are determined to preserve our freedom, no matter what the cost.
13: The Korean conflict nearly caused another world war. Mao's troops entered the fight in 1951. In retaliation, General Douglas MacArthur wanted to drop nuclear bombs on Beijing against Truman's wishes. MacArthur was fired for those remarks. For 3 years, U.S. soldiers clashed with the communists. The southern capital of Seoul changed hands 4 times. The Americans dropped more ordnance on Korea than the entire Pacific theater of World War II. The fighting left 3 million civilians dead, 800,000 North Koreans killed, 40,000 Americans perished, another 100,000 wounded. And here's something else you might not know. Technically, the Korean War is still being fought. North and South signed a ceasefire in 1953. The agreement stopped the fighting, but no permanent peace deal has ever been established. And U.S. troops remain in South Korea to this day. Back in a moment. Most people already know the medications they want, they need. They have been taking them for years. 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
1: 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I am joined by Horatio, and together we're working on your financial freedom. Do I sound kind of pumped up today? Yeah, I'm pumped up because I've got a Lifestyles Unlimited member on today's show who's going to share information with you that might change your life. Now, Horatio is not your typical Lifestyles Unlimited member, or is he? Oh, or his, you know, he just might be your typical Lifestyles Unlimited member because he's a guy that identified that he wasn't happy with the path of his investing. He really wasn't happy with it. And he looked for a solution. He looked for a different way to invest. And he wanted to do real estate. And he had a plan to do real estate. And then life happened. And it kind of pulled him away from doing real estate. But he never lost the motivation. He never lost the zeal for wanting to do real estate. And eventually, life happened again and created a situation where investing in real estate became much more plausible for him. So he started doing it. He's invested now in not only single-family assets, but multifamily assets. It's kind of cool, don't you think? Now, here's the one thing you don't know about Horatio. He's an educator. That's what he does for a living. He's really good at it, too, from what I hear. But he's not your typical educator, because he teaches not in the business school, not in the math and science department, but in the art department. Horatio, is that true? Oh, by the way, welcome to the show. How are you doing today?
2: I'm doing great. How are you doing?
1: I'm doing great. Did I get any of that right? Because if I got any of it right, go ahead and correct it, because I'm a human. I mess stuff up.
2: Yes. No, you got that right. I was an educator. I did, thankfully, retire from education in 2019. So after I moved here to Utah and was teaching at the University of Utah, my art career really picked up, and I was able to leave the teaching, the full-time teaching behind, and shift to being a full-time artist. And that's where I've been, yeah.
1: What kind of art do you create? What is your modality?
2: I tell people, the elevator conversation is that I make political ceramic sculpture. And most of the time that leaves people kind of scratching their head, like, what in the world is that? I'm like, just Google it. You'll just Google my name and my work will pop up, because it's hard to put into words. But basically, I take everyday objects and icons, and I tell stories and make statements and ask questions about what's happening in the world.
1: And you do that through the medium of ceramics?
2: Through the medium of ceramics, and the ceramics have a lot of graphics on them. I have a photography and graphics background, so the base of the work is ceramic sculpture, but then on top of it, layered on top of it, is text and images. I do a lot of everyday objects. One famous piece that I had was slip cast, which is a way of working with clay. It basically was a replica of the boombox I had when I was in junior high school. And I used that piece made out of clay, to tell stories with.
1: I just wanted to share with you that I had a boombox in high school too, man.
2: Of course. if you're of a certain age, yes, in 1984, I remember getting this boombox that I had wanted, and it was just the most amazing thing to be able to have this portable music player. Changed my life.
1: Yeah, I thought it was so cool. And, you know, ironically, now we carry around these little phones that do all of the stuff the boombox used to do for us. But it's not the same, is it? I mean, something about the
2: magic. No, but my kids will never know the pain of being in a road trip with the family and your tape recorder running out of batteries, or only having one tape that you listen to nonstop for 8 hours in the car. Yeah, they will never know the pain.
1: Dude, you are touching so many memories. And you know what I love about this? We haven't even talked about real estate, but we're connecting on a human level. And I think that's magical within the Lifestyles Unlimited community. The fact is, you know, you and I before this episode, I mean, had we ever met? Have we ever talked to each other outside of maybe, you know, saying hi at an expo or something like that? Do you recall?
2: Nope. I have listened to your show a few times, but yeah, I've never met you in person.
1: Yeah, and I'm the same. And here's the neat thing. You and I are having a conversation about some pretty interesting stuff. At least I find it very interesting. And here's the thing you don't know about me. I gave birth. Well, I didn't physically give birth. My wife gave birth. I kind of helped. But to a daughter who is a ceramicist. And she's down in San Antonio.
2: Amazing.
1: Yeah.
2: Okay.
1: So, I mean, the stuff you're talking about, the slip casting and stuff, I mean, I'm interested in that stuff because that's my daughter's career. She custom makes ceramics. She custom makes art. She's actually super talented. And, you know, she's grown her business. She's got a studio. She helps budding artists with that studio. And, you know, I mean, there's just a million things I think you and I could talk about outside of the real estate realm. What do you think about that?
2: That's amazing. I wish I would have known that when I was in San Antonio. I definitely would have done a studio visit.
1: Oh, that's dude, incredible. I would have like totally hooked you up too, because, you know, now get this. She's a Lifestyles Unlimited member. Go figure.
2: Well, that's great. That's great. So is she buying properties already?
1: No, she's building up her cash right now to get to that first property. But I'll tell you what, we're getting ready to go to a segment change, and I'll fill you in on the rest of it at the break. Y'all stick around, too.
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5: 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Hi, I'm Jeff Davis. Over the years, I've hosted Just a Thought, something that came about when my friend Paul Harvey passed away in 2009. And I'll continue those commentaries, but now I have a new project. In fact, it's called the Music Code Project. 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With artificial intelligence, I can create music in a way that would normally be out of reach for someone like me. 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

0: I wrote We Are Americans as a tribute to the American people, which is our true strength. And just in time to celebrate our 250th anniversary this year on July 4th. 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
2: Hey, welcome back to the show. So, Horatio, I mean, we've drawn some commonalities between us. 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You're kind of on the West Coast and I'm kind of on the East Coast, but we're both Lifestyles Unlimited members. 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But what I think is really cool is that I've got a daughter who's a ceramicist. You have an artist career. What would you call that? I mean, is that an entrepreneur thing? What do you guys in the trade call being an artist? Just being an artist?
3: One of the things that I didn't realize and what they don't teach you in art school is that being an artist is basically like being your business, being an entrepreneur. You know, because there are so many people out there making art and there's so much great art out there. But if you don't know how to connect with the right people and put your work in front of the right people, it's going to be really hard to get traction. And I think, you know, what your daughter's doing, helping young artists, I think that education, you know, once you've kind of come up and figured out how things work, I think the giving back part is really important because it's tough. It's tough to make a living as an arts professional. You know, most of my friends are arts professionals and most of my friends are broke, you know, and it's not a diss on them because, you know, they're doing what they love. But unfortunately, a lot of times when you do what you love, it doesn't translate into making money. And that's what I realized. And that's kind of what drew me to the real estate was I'm able to continue to do what I love, which is art, but also increase my net worth and increase my monthly cash flow.
2: You know, you identify that you actually have a business and you identify the need to run it as a business. And I think the big thing about art is you're creating a product or a commodity that people don't necessarily need. I mean, it's not like food where you got to have it. It's not like shelter where it's really a kind of you need it. It's something that people enjoy, but they don't necessarily need it absolutely on a daily basis or as a recurring thing. So it's a different model for creating a product which has a lot of beauty and a lot of intrinsic value and things like that, but it's not a common need. Unlike housing, which seems like unless you're homeless, everybody needs it, right?
3: For sure. Just to kind of touch on what you said about the art though, it is not something that people need. And I think even within, like, you know, your daughter is a ceramic artist, she's a ceramicist, even within that really narrow field, you have functional pottery, plates, cups, and bowls, which potentially people could need and buy.
2: True.
3: And then you have really high-end sculpture. And when I was in school, because when I got to school, that's what I was making. I was making plates, cups, and bowls. And
2: yeah, that's what she's doing.
3: Yeah, my professor pulled me aside, and he's like, look, you can either sell 100 of these cups or one ceramic sculpture.
2: Yep.
3: And that really stuck with me. I was like, wait a second. So
2: I think she got the same message.
3: Yes. I was like, hey, I can sell 100 of these things and make the same amount of money as selling one sculpture. I'm like, this is fascinating. I'm going to concentrate on making sculptures.
2: Yeah. And especially you, I mean, you found your niche. You found something that people desire, people appreciate, people ponder, and they're willing to pay money for it, right?
3: It's amazing when somebody pays $5,000 or $6,000 for something you made. It is. It's the best feeling in the world. And yeah, I enjoy doing that. So not that everything I make sells for that much, but
2: no, I get you. But the real estate, I mean, if you found the beauty of taking a dirty, nasty property

0: property and turning it into something beautiful, something that would be art to somebody that would live in it? Have you experienced that?
1: Yes, and I don't necessarily approach it that way, but okay. A long time ago, I realized the power of real estate, and definitely taking this dirty, dingy property that's been neglected and completely redoing it and rehabbing it and putting a family into it, I think it's a great thing. It's just like icing on the cake for the money that you also can make from doing the same process. So one of my big things in life is to give back and, you know, to think about other people. And I think that aligns with those values that I have of helping other people. Because I look at this family that I have in my first rental house, good family. They both have good jobs, you know, but somewhere along the line, they made some bad decisions and they don't have good credit, you know, and they can't get into a house, which is really unfortunate. And now these days it's so expensive to get into a house, you know? So I'm happy to be able to provide a clean, functional house for them to live in while they get on their feet, while they get going. And then one day, hopefully they can take off and buy their own house. Yeah. I enjoy it.
0: Hey, where's that house at, by the way?
1: That first one that I did with Lifestyles is in Missouri City. It is right south of Houston, Texas. I'm investing in Houston. I tried to find property here in Utah to invest in, but that quickly became apparent that that is a no-go.
0: Why is that?
1: No reasonable. The cheapest houses that you're going to find are approaching now $500,000.
0: Oh, you got the West Coast problem.
1: Yeah, it just financially isn't feasible. So yes, you can find a fixer upper for $400,000.
0: So yeah, but what kind of rent can you get out of it, right?
1: It financially, it just didn't make sense. And I think when I realized that and the light bulb kind of came back on and I was like, wow, I really need to reconnect with Lifestyles and I need to probably be investing in Houston. And, you know, I'm lucky I grew up there. My family's still there. My mom's there. My dad's there. My brother's there. So it's still a place that I will go and visit. And having houses there is even better because it gives me another reason to go and visit.
0: You know the neighborhood. I mean, you grew up in Houston, right?
1: Yes. I didn't grow up in Missouri City, but I knew of Missouri City. The second property I bought is a little closer to my parents' house and where I grew up. It's in Bear Creek, which is on the west side of Houston, and that's where I grew up. So, yes, I know Houston, so I would see deals pop up, and I could quickly look at the zip code of the neighborhood and be like, yep or nope, you know. So that's kind of a little advantage I feel like I have over other remote investors. But
0: yeah, because I think what you're doing is what we're taught to do, which is focus on the numbers. And if the numbers tell you the right story, you pursue it. If they tell you the wrong story, you step away from it. In the next segment, we're going to get into that. Stick around.
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10: With SRN News, I'm Bob Agnew in Washington. The Supreme Court has voted 5-4 to uphold birthright citizenship, a big setback for President Trump, who, on the first day of his second term, signed an executive order to end birthright citizenship. He was, in fact, at the Supreme Court for those oral arguments, heavily invested in the issue, the ruling, one of the most highly anticipated of the year. And it means, in effect, that babies born on American soil are automatically American citizens, regardless of the immigration status of their parents. Also today at the High Court, justices upheld state laws that barred transgender girls and women from playing on school athletic teams, and the justices ruling that states, namely in this case Idaho and West Virginia, can block transgender athletes who are biological males from participating in girls' sports teams at both public schools and university. On Wall Street, the Dow at the end of the day was up 136 points. This is SRN.
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0: 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My name is Al Gordon. I'm joined by Horatio. Together, we are members of Lifestyles Unlimited, an organization you really ought to consider being a part of. Back in 2010, you became a member of Lifestyles Unlimited, but as I kind of pointed out earlier in the show, or at least I alluded to, life had some different plans for you. Can you share with the audience what you were going through at that time?
1: Sure. So back at that time, I was living outside of Houston. I was living in Seabrook, Texas. I was teaching art, and I had realized that I needed some other streams of income. I had two kids at that point. So I started saving money, and I joined Lifestyles So I was in my early 30s. I was preparing to buy my first single family house, and my wife at the time got really sick, and she had to quit her job. And I ended up having to use that money I'd saved for the first single family property just to get us by. So we had a rough couple of years there. After that, I kind of, it was one of those first aha moments in life where I realized how precious life is and how you should spend life doing the things that you love. And I decided to go back to grad school. And I'm glad I did. I went to grad school, and by this time we're 2013, and I was in grad school till 2016. I graduated, and that's when I got the job at the University of Utah, teaching in the art department. And I came here to Utah, started teaching, and then again, the problem came up that, wow, I really love what I do, but I just don't see how I'm going to have a future, how I'm going to be able to have a lifestyle that I want that includes travel and taking my kids places and classes and gym and gymnastics and all of that. So I started seriously contemplating again investing in real estate. And I received a grant for my artwork. And I took that money, which was about $60,000, and I bought a house in Puerto Rico. And again, I had been disconnected from lifestyles. I still knew real estate was the way to do things. I felt really strongly about that. But I ended up buying an Airbnb beachfront place in Puerto Rico, where my grandparents are from, right on the beach. And that was a great decision. You know, because that money that I received, I still am reaping the benefits of today. You know, the Airbnb cash flows every month. And I will say having an Airbnb is the biggest pain in the butt, and I would not do it again. The only reason that I keep it and I have it is because it has very special memories of my wife and I there. And it cash flows, and it's a place that I can go and visit with my family and enjoy. My daughter and I are going to go there in a couple of weeks, and spend a week there in Rincon on the beach. And I love it. My whole point though was, is I took that $60,000. I could have bought art supplies. I could have done other things. I could have traveled. I could have done all these things. And then that money would have been gone. But I'm reaping the benefits of that $60,000 that I put in. And that kind of reawakened my desire to invest. I didn't have a lot of money to invest, though. I kind of blew it all on that property. Fast forward to 2023. My wife unexpectedly passed away. And, yeah. And that was a shock. I walked around in a fog for about a year, you know, just trying to cope with the new reality of life and not having her around. And one of the things that came up after that was that she had worked for a small tech company and she had a bunch of stock options. And they were left to us. And thankfully, I was able to have that chunk of money to start really wholeheartedly investing. And I rejoined Lifestyles the end of last summer, in 25. And I just put the pedal to the metal with the investing. And, yeah, I wanted to buy more single family, which I've done. And I also, since I had the money, I wanted to also start buying into multifamily deals. And so since last December, I think I bought my first one, I have invested in six multifamily deals and two single family homes.
0: How's that make you feel?
1: It's been a journey. I decided last summer I really needed to take a little break from art. So I made a commitment. I made a goal. I was like, look, I'm going to put the art down for a year and I'm going to focus on the investing. I'm going to get education. I'm going to do all the classes I can. I'm going to do all the online classes. I went to the expo. I'm just going to immerse myself in it. And in a year's time, I'm going to look back and I want to see, okay, how are these investments doing? What's going on? What can I do next? What, you know, where do I want to continue putting my money? So I'm almost to that point. That point will be in August, that it's been a year. And yeah, you know, I've had some challenges along the way. I'm in the middle of a mini challenge with the second house, but overall, it's been a really good experience.
0: So what mini challenge are you dealing with? I'm just, you know,
1: I'm not going to call anybody out, but the contractor is taking a long time on the second house. And the contractor, I think, overextended himself because he did my first house, which came out beautifully, and actually appraised for $10,000 more than what they had originally thought it would appraise for. The finishes were nice. Everything was great. But this house has taken, I'm at 3 months now. And even though, you know, that could be normal maybe for other projects, I'm getting antsy to get this one converted over to the conventional financing and getting a tenant in there. So that's the drama that I've had with the house, which is actually hasn't been, it's nothing that it's not manageable, but yeah, the house is looking great. That's the good news. So.
0: That is the good news. I mean, so outside of maybe a little delay in your rehab schedule, everything else is humming along the way it's supposed to?
1: Oh, yeah. And I told you, I'm just like pedal to the metal. I'm just like, let's go, go, go. I had set the goal for myself that I wanted to do 5 single family houses by the end of this year.
0: Okay.
1: So I'm like, come on, dude, you're slowing me down.
0: Well, you know, here's the other thing. You may get to the point where you could do 2 at once. I'm not suggesting you do that next, but
1: and that's what I was doing, Al. I bought that second house before the first one was done. And I don't think I did anything wrong.
0: I don't think you did either.
1: If I were to look back in hindsight and be like, okay, what could I have done differently? Well, maybe what I could have done differently is gotten another bid or two and maybe tried out another contractor. But like I said, my first house went really well. You know, it was finished in a timely manner and the finishes were great. So I'm thinking, this is great. Let's keep going. You know what I mean? So
0: yeah, I mean, you know what does Lynn Murrow always say? Contractors are great until they're not, right?
1: Until they're not. That's exactly. Yeah. You know, that came up in my head when this started happening. I was like, contractors are great until they're not.
0: Yeah.
1: And you know what? It's not to diss the contractor. The contractor is still great, but the contractor I think is new at contracting. I don't know what you call that. it's new in the sense that. Well, maybe before he had the infrastructure, he took on too much work.
0: Hey, Horacio, I'm hearing the music in the background, so that's telling me we got to hold the conversation until after the break. Stick around.
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0: So, Horatio, you approach real estate as a business, do you not?
1: Yes. Yes.
0: And you approach your art as a business, too, correct?
1: Part of it, yes. Definitely the business aspect is there. I can't say it's all business, but yes, for sure. If you want to make a living as an artist or an arts professional, you have to do it that way.
0: And they didn't teach you any of this in art school, did they?
1: Unfortunately, not much. No, I think in grad school, we talked about it maybe in grad seminar. We visited some working artists. But honestly, you know, I think it is a fundamental flaw in arts education that they're not more upfront about the struggle and really the entrepreneurial mindset you need to be successful, you know. And that's why most people, they'll go to school for art and, you know, within 5 years they're doing something else, you know, because they want to, you know, have a house and they want to have a car and they want to have a family. And it's really hard to make money and be successful in the art. So, yeah.
0: It's kind of like a pyramid, right? I mean, you got a lot of entry-level artists that come in and create the base of the pyramid, and then time is the vertical piece, right? And as you rise up the vertical piece, there's not enough places for the artists to be, so they wind up leaving the industry. So, you know, the ones that succeed to get to the top, the people like you, have endured a lot. I mean, I'm saying that because I want to compliment you for sustaining and living through what must have been very, very difficult at times.
1: Yeah, it's been interesting. I think the other thing too, and I think it's a good lesson in life, period, is, you know, hearing no and not letting that stop you. You know, I had a friend way back when I was just getting out of college, and he spent the summer trying to sell encyclopedias door to door.
0: Oh, like, no.
1: That's so crazy. That's horrible. How could you? And he's like, you know what I learned? My biggest takeaway is that I learned that people can say no and slam the door in my face, and I don't give up. And it carried him through the rest of his life. You know, so I just kind of, I didn't have that lesson so much myself in that way, but I kind of like, I feel like it's really important for artists, because you're going to apply for shows, you're going to apply for opportunities, you're going to apply for this and that, and people are going to be no, no, no, no, no, and then every once in a while you get a yes, and it's incredible, you know? And then the more yeses you get, the yeses start to come, and they come a little more, and you keep going, and they come a little more, and yeah. But I think a lot of artists give up because it's hard to hear no all the time, you know, and it affects you emotionally, you know. They're like, oh, they don't like what I did. They don't like what I created, you know, and you take it personally. And I think what I've learned is that really there's art for everybody out there, from somebody who has $100 to spend to somebody who has $5,000 to spend. There is art out there for all people from all walks of life with all tastes.
0: I think everything you're talking about in the art industry is actually transferable to the real estate industry, because, I mean, you get a lot of no's when you're looking for a property, right? Until you find the one that makes sense. And then you get into creative mode, right? But you don't overcreate. You follow the model that Lifestyles Unlimited laid out for you, and you make everything operate correctly. You turn a sad property into a happy property, and that makes somebody who lives there very happy, because they're getting something that's better than most of the junk that they've looked at in the marketplace. I mean, am I onto something?
1: I think it's a really good comparison.
0: Okay.
1: I think it is. Yeah, that makes a lot of sense.
0: Wow, it tells me I've been listening to you. That's pretty cool, man.
1: Well, I appreciate that.
0: Just joking around. But no, I really, really do appreciate what you bring to the table, because you bring a different insight to what we are as real estate investors. Because, I mean, this entire community of Lifestyles Unlimited is guys like you, guys like me, girls like her, people that come from all walks of life, different political tastes, different social tastes, different, I mean, everything, yet we have this commonality called real estate, and we can sit down and just start having a conversation focused about real estate, and then it can spill over to things like art, right? But we kind of did it different on this show, because I knew about the art, so I just went right there. So
1: you were leading with the art, yes.
0: Yeah. Yeah. So what would you say your future looks like? I mean, you've got 6 multifamily deals, you've got a couple of single family assets. Are you thinking about getting more into the multifamily space? Do you like the hands-on approach to the single family? Where are you leaning right now?
1: I mean, I think, at least from my understanding, the real wealth building can occur with the multifamily. So I'm definitely interested in probably putting the majority of my money into multifamily. But I also need cash flow. You know, it's nice to have the cash flow coming in. That way I don't have to worry about if I sold any art this month. So I feel like the single family houses afford me the monthly cash flow. But I'm really, like I said, I'm coming up on my year anniversary of joining, and I really want to spend some time in late August, early September, just going through everything that I've done and kind of see where it'll make sense to deploy this next chunk of money. But as it stands right now, I am not in a rush to get into any more multifamily. I am being a lot more selective now. I think when you first join and you first start seeing a multifamily deal or two, you kind of feel like, oh my God, I got to do this. I'm going to miss it. I'm not going to be able, you know what I mean? And I made, what I thought was an educated decision on my first deal. I really overthought it and overanalyzed it, and I finally got into my first deal, and it's been good. It's paid dividends already. This is the one from December. But after that, a lot more deals started coming across my desk, and I could kind of see, oh, this one looks good. This one looks better than this one. Oh, this asset just seems like it's going to work. But you know what I mean? You start kind of figuring out like, oh, this just looks better. So I think the more deals you look at, it just helps you get a clearer idea of like, what is the deal for me? What am I looking for?
0: Yeah. It's kind of like so. Every time you go to the wheel with your block of clay, you get better at it, right?
1: Oh, for sure.
0: Sure. I think it's the same way with real estate. I think you're spot on, because you pick up little things, little nuances that make you a more informed investor who's able to make identifications quicker, and which leads to better decisions. And yeah, you get to a point where you can look at a deal, and that's kind of what Dell wants us to get to. Dell Wamsley, the founder and CEO of Lifestyles Unlimited, he wants us to get to a point where we can look at a deal, basically go to a napkin with a pencil, and figure out whether or not the deal makes sense without, you know, massive spreadsheets and things like that. I mean, is that kind of where you're headed?
1: Yes, and I think too, I see deals come across my computer, and I'm like, yeah, this deal works. This looks okay, but I feel like there are better deals out there, you know, so I'm going to wait. What is the lead about? You know, what is this person's vision? I always want to talk to the leads, and, you know, even if it's just on the phone or FaceTime call. I met a lot of leads at the expo. I think that's one of my main takeaways from the expo. But yeah, just talking to them and seeing what they have to say, and, you know, seeing what their vision is, and just seeing if it, you know, what, yeah, just kind of getting an idea of who it is that you're handing your money over to.
0: Yeah. I mean, I think that connection is very, very important, because you are given a big chunk of money that you worked hard for, that, you know, nobody necessarily just, yeah, here's a wheelbarrow of cash, go do with what you want. And if they don't protect that money's not protected, right?
1: Exactly. The first two properties, multifamily, that I invested in have been paying dividends, have paid a dividend. And then the third property that I invested in March is talking about paying a dividend next month. So yeah, they seem to all be kind of, you know, on schedule of paying out a dividend after that first quarter of takeover. So,
0: well, they're doing exactly what you expected them to do, right?
1: Exactly. Yeah. So I am anxious. I don't know if anxious is the word, but I'm excited, anxious to see one of these go through the full cycle with either a sale or a refinance.
0: Yeah,
1: so I think that's probably what the exciting time is with the multifamily.
0: Absolutely. 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
3: News this hour from Town Hall. I'm Keith Peters in Washington. Several Supreme Court decisions were released today. One involved transgender athletes.
4: The Supreme Court upholds the transgender sports ban in two states, Idaho and West Virginia. The justices ruling the states can block transgender athletes who are biological males from participating in girls' sports teams at both public schools and universities. Justice Kavanaugh writing the opinion for the 6-3 majority.
3: Correspondent Laura Winters reporting, and the justices also upheld a long-standing belief in birthright citizenship.
5: The justices, in a decision in a New Hampshire case Tuesday, relied on a long-settled understanding of the 14th Amendment, adopted after the Civil War, and more recent federal laws in ruling anyone born in the country is a citizen, with limited exceptions. The Republican president's restrictions had been blocked by several lower courts and had not taken effect. Three conservative justices would have allowed the restrictions to take effect.
3: Correspondent Bernie Bennett. Temperatures for some of this week's knockout round games could prove dangerous for World Cup players and fans.
6: A threatening heat dome will engulf the central and eastern part of the country this week, with heat index temperatures, which combine air temperature with humidity, soaring into the triple digits in some places. Conditions will bring above average temperatures to World Cup host cities like Boston, Philadelphia, and Kansas City, Missouri, all of which have open-air stadiums. Bob Agner reporting.
3: It's a hot one for millions of people in the Midwest and Great Lakes states. Intense heat and humidity are baking the region with no immediate relief. The National Weather Service says conditions are dangerous. The heat index is exceeding 100 degrees in some areas. On Wall Street, a good day as the Dow was up by 136 points, the NASDAQ rose 393, the S&P advanced 58. More on these stories at townhall.com.
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8: 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San Antonio Mayor Gina Ortiz Jones proposing cuts to the Botanical Garden and Book Festival funding. The proposal part of efforts to manage a 158 two-year budget deficit. Bexar County Sheriff's Office investigating after two kids were attacked by two family dogs on the northeast side. It happened in the 8100 block of Sheldon Trail. The children suffered serious injuries. Deputies also involved in a shooting where a 38-year-old man refused to drop two knives in a confrontation with officers. The incident occurred one day after a welfare check on the same individual. And the body of a 13-year-old recovering from Bernie City Lake, he drowned there earlier this week. John Loretta, 9:30 a.m., The Answer.
9: Ken Power Sports presents the Sports Answer on 9:30 a.m. The Answer. Major League Baseball, the Texas Rangers continuing their series with the Cleveland Guardians tonight, riding a five-game win streak after winning Monday 6-3. Jake Berger had two RBIs. Nicky Lopez drove in the go-ahead run. Rangers are in first place in the AL West. Tonight, they'll start Jacob DeGrom. Tanner Beebe will counter for Cleveland. The Houston Astros facing Minnesota tonight, continuing their series with the Twins. Houston fell Monday in the series opener 5-4. Cam Smith with a pair of home runs in the loss. Houston will start Mike Burrows tonight. Minnesota counters with Joe Ryan. NBA, the Spurs will be participating in two Summer League events. On Friday, they'll begin play in the California Classic. That'll be in San Francisco. They'll open with the Miami Heat. Next week, they'll be part of the league-wide event in Las Vegas. 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
13: Grace America, you already know what I think about today's trio of Supreme Court decisions. Three for three. I'm 100% in agreement with the majorities of the court. But what about Matt Continetti? I have no idea what Matt Continetti thinks about them, so we're going to go in reverse order of controversy. Least controversial is that political parties can spend as much as they want on candidates. Matt, what do you think about that one?
14: And I think it was the right decision by the court, Hugh. I think it's a great victory for First Amendment rights. The continuing undoing of the flawed Buckley decision back in 1974, and a victory for Senator Mitch McConnell as he's recuperating. And I think he'll be cheered by this decision, as all reasonable people should be.
13: You know, I'm so glad you brought up Leader Emeritus McConnell. People forget that through long, long years after the 1974 decision in Buckley versus Valeo, I think it's 74, Mitch McConnell would hold forth against First Amendment breaking rules in campaign finance reform. He stood up against McCain-Feingold. He has always been a free speech guy. Not many people remember that. They'll remember him for the no nomination, no votes, no justices until after the election. And they'll remember him because Donald Trump hates him. But he's a free speech warrior and always has been.
14: When you've been a senator for 40 years, there's a lot of experiences you gather. And that was really Senator McConnell's first claim to fame, was standing up for the freedom of political speech and being a burr in the side of his own party. With McCain-Feingold and kind of forcing the issue. So, yeah, if you think about Senator McConnell's legacy, I think standing up for the First Amendment is up there, though doesn't quite match his achievement in keeping the Scalia seat open in 2016 and opening up the path for this incredible originalist Supreme Court that has been having such a major effect in reconstitutionalizing American law.
13: Okay, I'm going to go out of order because you brought it up, Matt. We have an originalist Supreme Court. And I said on Fox News earlier today, if you're a text, history, and tradition originalist like I am, you're very pleased with the decision on birthright citizenship, because that's been the rule of the country since the 14th Amendment passed, and before that, the common law of the country, as explained by the Chief Justice. Boy, are people mad at me for stating the obvious. Originalists have to go with the Chief Justice here, it's a political problem if you worry about birth tourism, but it's not a constitutional issue. Do you agree or disagree?
14: Well, I'm a little bit of two minds on this, Q, and I know people will say that that's often the case, but I think that it, in a plain reading of the 14th Amendment, this was the right decision, and it's also the simplest decision. But I'm also, I have to say, having second thoughts after reading the four different dissents by originalists. So this is a question that originalists can disagree on. And, you know, what's fascinating about this to me as I read the different dissents is all of these originalists are actually arguing different things.
13: Yes.
14: You know, so Kavanaugh says, look, the executive order that Trump issued, that violated an immigration statute. It didn't actually violate the 14th Amendment, and Congress can come back and rectify this situation. Interestingly enough, that seems to be the approach that President Trump is now recommending based on his recent Truth Social post. There you have Justice Thomas, who clearly felt passionately about this issue, his 94-page dissent, talking about how the 14th Amendment doesn't apply to birthright citizenship because it's not a question of where you're born, the jus soli, the soil, the law of the soil. It's where you are domiciled, where your home is. That's an that's a very interesting point Justice Thomas makes. Justice Alito comes in then and goes, well, you know, it's not just domiciled, it's allegiance. Who are you aligned with? Who is your primary allegiance to if you're a temporary visitor to the United States? Is it to the United States? Probably not. And so that would mean that the birthright citizenship can be banned. And then Gorsuch comes in kind of as the closer, and he makes a few other points when in agreeing with the main of Justice Thomas's dissent. So my takeaway after reading this really landmark decision, as Justice Alito says, is this story is far from over.
13: Did you read the Chief Justice's opinion yet, Matt? Were you impressed by it? Because I thought it was a work of art. I thought go ahead.
14: Chief Justice Roberts is an incredible legal writer, a brilliant man, an institutionalist, and I think looked at this case and he said, look, the words of the 14th Amendment are pretty clear. All persons born and subject to the jurisdiction thereof. And American law makes very few exceptions to the jurisdiction thereof. And that's, you know, if you work in a foreign embassy, you're not subject to the jurisdiction of the United States. That's why those UN bureaucrats can collect so many parking tickets.
13: Correct.
14: And so I think the justice took a plain textual reading and said, this makes the executive order unconstitutional. And I think that that was the right decision, certainly politically, but it also leaves these other questions left unaddressed that the dissenting originalist justices raise that I think we're going to have not only action in Congress, probably unsuccessful right now, but I think you might begin to see this question of birthright citizenship play an even greater role in Republican primaries than it has in the past.
13: You know, it reminds me of the old debate, Matt, before you were born, about how old should you be to vote. And there were attempts to make by statute a change to 18, and eventually you had to amend the Constitution because the Constitution was pretty plain. The answer here is if you're worried about birthright citizenship, craft an amendment and pass it. However, for those of us humble con law teachers, I always approach this as, what's the rule before, what's the rule today, what's the rule later, and do they make sense? Since Wong Kim Ark in the 19th century, we've treated people as, if you're born in the United States, you're a citizen of the United States. And Chief Justice Roberts appends to that all the common law. So I always say the Constitution is not the Oracle of Delphi. It's written by farmers for farmers. It's not supposed to require advanced degrees. And by God, if you're going to pass the bar exam up until this year and now forever thereafter, if you're born in the United States, you're a citizen of the United States. Don't you, what I see, and I won't attribute it to you, what I see in people's reaction is great upset with the failure to control our borders and our visas to pregnant people. And we ought to do that, but we can't rewrite the Constitution because of current political difficulties in the administration of the border law.
14: I do think that the way to control immigration is at the border, and President Trump has proven that in his second term. But I think people are also angry, Hugh, because they see the stories about birth tourism.
13: Yep.
14: And they see our system and our generosity being exploited. And that gets people angry. And there is also a lot of anger because this question of birthright citizenship gets to the most important question, really, in American constitutional history. And that is, who counts? Who is part of the national community? Who is a citizen? And what I found fascinating by these opinions is Chief Justice Roberts says, look, it's simple. It's in the language. If you're born here, you're a citizen. Full stop. But Justice Gorsuch says, actually, America has a different view in our past, and that's a settler's view of citizenship, of making your home here. And I think that actually is a fascinating phrase that captures the views of a great many Americans and explains why there's such anger at the decision and also why this story will go on.
13: You know, Justice Gorsuch, I can hear him say that. Having interviewed him a few times, he's got a particular approach where he makes matter-of-fact arguments sound so absolutely persuasive and often the most articulate fellow in the room, but he's running up against 238 years of settled law in the United States. If you're born here, you're a citizen here, with four exceptions that are well-recognized and known in one mark. Sometimes we overthink this. So, Matt, what other alternative is there besides amending the Constitution? We can prohibit visas for pregnant people. We can do that. We ought to do that, actually. But what other thing beside an amendment is there? There's not a statute.
14: Right. I mean, we're going to see. I think there might be some legislative action if President Trump is demanding it, as he is today. I think ultimately what you're going to see is a fight that works out over time within the courts. Let's not forget that the conservative legal movement, as powerful and influential as it is also a coalition, and there are various voices. And we saw that reflected in oral argument, in some of the briefs that were submitted in Trump v. Barbara, which is originalists, as you and I have been discussing, originalists are not of one mind on this question. And so I actually think in future appointments, including future Supreme Court appointments, the question of who is a citizen will weigh heavily as presidents nominate and senators deliberate.
13: Matt's coming back because we've got to talk about the one decision today that opens the door for the state to do whatever they want to do, which is biological boys and girls sports. Court held today. It's up to the states to decide what to do. Doesn't offend the Equal Protection Clause. Whatever they decide, if they want to keep boys apart from girls, stay tuned. Matt will be right back.
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5: The Wall Street Journal editorial writer and senior fellow at the American Enterprise Institute is back with us. Very well read in the law, though not himself a lawyer. He likes to fashion common sense approaches to these issues. So, Matt, when you listened to and heard the court rule on boys and girls sports, and I'm using that as a rubric that covers West Virginia, all the state laws out there, and I believe there are 24 total, what did you make of the decision? Because to me it was another unremarkable common sense decision.
6: I think it was a great decision in West Virginia v. BPJ, the transgender student. It was a great decision for a couple of reasons. One is it upholds the state's rights to decide whether biological boys should play in girls' sports. I'm of the view that they should not. It was the view of the West Virginia legislature and 26 other state legislatures. And what the court says is the states, like West Virginia, have the right to say that girls' sports are for girls, are for biological girls, and that when you look at Title IX, a law that for many years conservatives criticized, but now conservatives are defending, when you look at Title IX, it's clear that the word sex refers to biological sex. And I think that's a plain reading of the law, and that's what makes this decision a very just decision. I also think it's fascinating to see that in the dissent, Justice Jackson is still trying to figure out what a woman is.
5: Oh my gosh.
6: And so
5: the dissent.
6: She has the biological, she has the identity. She's still figuring out there in public for all of us to work with her.
5: As we said in the last segment, there are some dissents that are worth reading. Very rarely do I sign dissents in con law because we got enough stuff to go through. But Justice Scalia dissent is always worth reading, a Justice Gorsuch dissent, a Justice Thomas dissent, and now a Justice Alito dissent. But a Justice Jackson dissent is not making it on my reading list because, for one thing, it's incoherent. Did you understand it? Did you get the point she was making?
6: No. But if you think reading the dissent is hard, try listening to them. As I think last week she read one of her dissents from the bench. It went on and on, and I think Justice Alito kind of said, "If I knew it was going to go on so long, I wouldn't have been here."
5: So, Matt, a practical political question of prudence. Does the ending of this court term add rocket fuel or detract rocket fuel from the pack the court. By the way, I think that

0: It's unconstitutional. I don't think it can move the court from 9. I'm a minority view on that, but I believe they moved it down to 9 after the 14th Amendment, and the due process guarantees fix it there, both in the 5th and the 14th Amendment. We moved it around between the founding of the country and the Reconstruction era, but it's been at 9 since 1869. I don't think we should change it. I think it's unconstitutional. But does it add fuel to the fire one way or the other, the decisions last week and this week?
1: I don't think it will add any more fuel to the fire, Hugh, but I do think that the desire of progressive activists, this new democratic socialist party that's coming into being to radically change our institutions, including the Supreme Court, is not dimmed at all. What the court does is, in fact, in some ways irrelevant to this desire on the left to pack the court, to admit new states, to override the filibuster, and to basically jam through an agenda most Americans reject through sheer force and institutional capture. And so that is going to have to be fought politically. What the court is doing is what I think the Roberts Court, and especially in recent years with the 6-3 majority, has been doing, and that is protecting the Constitution according to the text and tradition of the United States.
0: Yeah, text, history, and tradition. I am curious, though, if Justice Jackson doesn't hurt the pack the court people's argument. It's so incoherent and so absolutely predictable, and her reasoning is so absolutely opaque and beyond parsing. We'd get 5 more of her, right? We'd get 5 more absolute activist, academic, almost inscrutable justices if we expand in the court to 14. Do you think that gives anyone pause?
1: Not on the left, Hugh. I mean, I think it gives many Americans pause. I think it will give many independent voters pause when this question really comes to the fore in 2028. And that is, most Americans are fine with the structure of the Supreme Court. As you said, 9 justices, that's been set in stone for over 100 years. That's what we're used to. And by the way, a decision like the West Virginia decision is an 80-20 issue. Most Americans don't believe that biological men should play in women's sports. So politically, this is an argument for continuing the structure of government that we have and that has proven so successful. But for the left, they're going to try, because they can't get the results they want under the present form of government. And therefore, they're going to do everything they can to change it, even if it means that they have to really steamroll over public opinion and this beautiful system of government that we're celebrating 250 years of on Saturday.
0: So, last question, Matt Connelly. I was on Fox today giving my 2 cents on these opinions, and as I said, I'm happy with them. But one commentator came on and said, this is just Chief Justice Roberts thinking he can protect the court institutionally and going out of his way. He doesn't really believe it. I don't like it when people read minds. It is, in fact, the practice of justices to write down their arguments. What do you make about arguments that the Chief Justice on birthright citizenship and Justice Amy Coney Barrett are doing political jurisprudence? I just reject that entirely, but what do you think?
1: I reject it as well. I mean, I think Chief Justice Roberts is very much concerned with the independence of the court, but that's not politics. It's a larger kind of institutional concern. Justice Barrett, if anything, is more academic and more theoretical. She's not interested in political consequences. She's interested in working out her ideas. And I think that it's always wrong to argue for motivation. You want to look at the results. You want to look at what actually happens, the consequences. And I think what we have is a court who the 6 Republican appointees all have a fidelity to the Constitution, to varying degrees, are all originalists. But one argument for originalism is that it doesn't lead to any prefabricated result. And
0: correct.
1: That's why you have decisions like Trump v. Barbara, where very intelligent, well-intentioned originalists can reach various conclusions.
0: Absolutely. Now, I lied. Very last question. Will the Democrats try and wage a Boys and Girls Sports campaign? Do you think they'll actually run on that? It's so crazy, but do you think they'll run on it?
1: I don't think they'll run on it, Hugh, but what we've seen in recent weeks is that the radical left is on the march and can't be stopped. And so even if the Democratic political leaders and candidates try to avoid the issue of biological men and women's sports, the left is going to demand that they have certain positions on the issue. It's going to demand that they say certain things. They will hound and harass candidates, like we saw recently with Scott Wiener in California. And so the Democrats are going to be tied to this left that they found that they cannot control and that will likely consume them in the coming months.
0: We shall see. Matt Continetti, thank you for joining me on an important day in the court. Follow him on X at Continetti. Read him in the Wall Street Journal, Free Expressions, Vertical, and come right back on the Hugh

0: with us for News. I'm Keith Peters in Washington. The Supreme Court has upheld a broad conception of birthright citizenship, rejecting President Trump's executive order declaring that children born to people in the United States illegally or temporarily are not American citizens. The justices in their decision in a New Hampshire case Tuesday relied on a long-settled understanding of the 14th Amendment. The Supreme Court is upholding state laws barring transgender athletes from playing on girls' school athletic teams. The court's conservative majority ruled Tuesday that state bans in Idaho and West Virginia don't violate the Constitution or the federal law known as Title IX, which prohibits sex discrimination in education. On Wall Street, the Dow by 136 points. More details at srnnews.com.
1: Hello, Americans. I'm Todd Stern. 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
1: The Supreme Court just signed America's death warrant. Chief Justice John Roberts and Justice Amy Coney Barrett siding with the far left of the bench, declaring birthright citizenship is the law of the land. That means any child born on American soil is automatically an American citizen. And that includes parents who invaded our nation and live in our nation illegally. The court declaring the framers of the 14th Amendment extended the promise of citizenship to every free-born person in the land. But the framers did not anticipate that millions of illegals would invade our country and take advantage of law-abiding taxpayers. Justice Sam Alito warning the ruling is a serious mistake and will affect the country's future. He warned that evildoers could use the ruling to plot to harm the country, and they would not be deprived of their status as a citizen. You can read more about this at ToddStearns.com. Good day.
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8: When we were everyone, we were more than... Welcome back, America. I'm Hugh Hewitt. As I was just talking about with Matt Continetti, big day at the Supreme Court. Supreme Court's gone for the summer. May the justices have traveling mercies and get to where they're going. You've heard my point of view in my conversation with Matt. If you're just tuning in, though, I was on Fox News earlier today, and they had on Professor Turley and myself. They had on Trey Gowdy, a very fine legal mind. They had Karl Rove on to talk about the political case. They had some of the young women athletes who had been obliged to compete with biological boys prior to today. They will, by the way, in some states, still be obliged to compete. It's up to the states to decide, but it is perfectly constitutional for them to decide to exclude biological boys from women's sports. But I was asked very quickly by Dana Perino,
9: what was my reaction to today's trio of decisions, cut number one?
10: And Hugh Hewitt, of course, he's has the Hugh Hewitt Show and a Fox News contributor with his reaction this morning. Good morning, Hugh.
11: Good morning, Dana. My reaction this morning is I'm not surprised by any of these decisions. I would have agreed with, were I in the court, with all three of them. I think the Chief Justice has hit it out of the park on the birthright citizenship issue, and we finally have a decision that lays to rest this endless debate that text, history, and tradition, in fact, affirm if you're born in the United States, you're a citizen. I love Justice Kavanaugh's clarity on the boys and girls sports. He simply says the Equal Protection Clause allows states to do what they want to do to protect women. And as to the third case on campaign funding, Karl Rove, the architect, had it exactly right. It strengthens parties. It makes parties much more vibrant. And so I think, from my perspective, it's 3-0 for the Constitution today. Now, I know some people, as a matter of policy, as Professor Turley just put out, would like to amend the Constitution to change the citizenship, to prevent against birthright citizenship. We can pass a law to tighten up visa. We can secure the border like President Trump has done. But the Constitution is pretty easy to understand. It was written by farmers for farmers. I like to tell that to my con law students every single year. There's nothing magic about this if you just simply read the document, text, history, and tradition. So I think it's a 3-0 day for the Supreme Court, and they can go home and enjoy their summer.
0: Wow.
9: And I know I'm not making some of you happy who are worried about birthright citizenship, including Justice Alito. Justice Alito is rightly worried about people who have their babies here and then take them back to places like communist China and raise them to be good little Leninists who hate the United States, or have their babies here and take them back to jihadist, Wahhabist enclaves in the Middle East and teach them to hate the United States. And yet, those babies have the right, as grown adults who have been brought up in cultures that hate the West, to return to America. And that's the way it is. Now, I think it's easy to overstate that threat. President Obama droned and killed an American citizen in Saudi Arabia who was plotting terrorist activities against the United States because he had been born here and moved out to Saudi Arabia and become a Wahhabist along the way. It's easily overstated. The bigger problem is not the babies. The bigger problem is the 20 million people that came in this country over the last 20 years. We had 20 million people come in over 50 or 60 years at the turn of the 18th to the 19th century. The Biden implosion, which was 10 to 20 million, plus the Obama implosion, that was a problem. There are a lot of people in the United States who don't believe in the United States, who have nothing in common, and they're not citizens. They no longer have temporary protected status if they had TPS because of the Supreme Court last week. We do have to enforce our immigration laws. We do have to deport people who came here illegally and have no right to stay. We do have to tighten up, as the court did last week. We can deny asylum to people who show up at the door and we don't let them in the house. They're not in the house. The Supreme Court got that right. I think the Supreme Court has gone 6-0 in the most important cases, in my view. But I'm going to repeat it again. I'm finally glad to have answered this question. Now, if you stick around on some of these channels later tonight, my old colleague from Justice, Mark Levin, with whom I agree on 7 out of 10 issues, so we're allies, we're not opponents, but we disagree on this one. Mark is going to go off on the court, he's going to go off on the Chief Justice, and he's wrong to do that because Wong Kim Ark decided this case in the 19th century. And everything is a frill thereafter. Everything is just academic. Sorry. People feel an urgent need to control our national borders, and they are expressing that out of fear that babies born here will be not loyal to the United States. I think that's vastly overstated. Our problem are people who came into the country illegally, not babies who were born here. And we have to do something about that. That is the scale. That is the problem that is the scale, not people born in the United States of parents who are not in the country legally. There are just not enough of them to worry about. All right, enough of that. Lilac is coming up. I'll get his opinion on the decisions right after this. Stay tuned.
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9: Welcome back, America. I'm Hugh Hewitt, joined now by Lilacs. He's our man in the street. As in JamesLilacs.com, JamesLilacs.substack.com. He's our man in the street for Supreme Court reaction. It's Supreme Court Day, James, and we have three big ones. So let's start with the biggest of them, birthright citizenship. So you know, I think it's correctly decided. I'm with the Chief Justice. What say you?
10: Well, as you know, Hugh, I'm a longstanding Supreme Court observer in the sense that I have walked past the building a few times and looked at it. So I can't tell you whether or not this and that and this person and that person made the right decision going back to 1863. But I can tell you that I agree. I think this is how it was going to go. I didn't really see any other way, and I'm not surprised by it at all. And it seems to me that the remedy for this is just simply one of two things. You can either have tighter border control, which would be great. We kind of sort of want that, and prevent people from doing the birth tourism business. Or you can announce perhaps that in the future, anybody who does give birth and they're not a citizen will be immediately airlifted to the by helicopter to the roof of the Liberian embassy, and then they will be a citizen of that country. Actually, that's not true. It isn't soil. You can't be, if you're born in the roof of the Liberian embassy, you're not a Liberian citizen. But they've given enough people pause so that they consider going elsewhere for their birth tourism.
9: But you know, the internet is on fire, and the birth.
10: No.
9: Yeah, believe it or not, there's a division of opinion on the right, and there's the almost quadrennial exercise in burn the effigy of Chief Justice Roberts underway. I think it's silly. Mm-hmm. It reads just like I thought it would read, the same way I've been arguing the case for 30 years. Why do people get so exercised about this, James?
10: Well, first of all, it's the internet, and the internet is on flame every day like a Russian oil refinery. So that's not surprising to me. So you have a concentrated group of people who are very, very tuned into this and have to argue the points. But I mean, it's one of those things that people have been spun up for, and rightly so. It's an objectionable idea to a lot of people that people can just plop in here and plop one out, and ergo, you're a citizen with all the rights and the rest of it. But it isn't that significant numerically. And it's because the left and the right are the same way sometimes, is that because we want something to happen and we think it's the right thing to happen, ergo, that's how they should decide regardless of what the actual law is. And I prefer that they stick precisely to what the law is and don't get outside of that. So when originalists come to the fore on this, sometimes you're going to be disappointed, sometimes you're going to be happy.
9: All right, now, second big case about which you probably have no opinion is that now political parties can give as much money as they raise as they want to the candidates of their party. Are you outraged or mm-hmm. indifferent to this?
10: It depends which side of me I want to challenge. Do I want to challenge my adolescent liberal socialist side and say this is the way, this is absolute nonsense, this is horror, this is how they buy everybody off? Or do I want to channel my sober, middle-of-the-road, sensible, conservative, later life stage and say, of course money is free speech. Of course you ought to be able to give however much they want. And it's when the people scream that this is their way of buying our democracy, you have to ask them, how many billions of dollars would it have taken for you to vote for Donald Trump? And they'll say, well, I never would have voted for Donald Trump. You know, exactly. Usefulness of money in politics. We can debate the usefulness of money in politics all we want. But I grew up constantly with nothing but PSAs about this is your brain on drugs and you should join the army. And, you know, my generation consisted of people who did a lot of dope and didn't go to the army. So those ads didn't do any good. Advertising can only do so much. Money can only do so much. And at the end of the day, I prefer to say let them spend what they want.
9: That is the constitutional way. Let's get to the last one, boys and girls sports. I think Minnesota may be mm-hmm. one of the 24 states that have not yet outlawed yep. boys playing in girls sports, like Maine, like California. Right. What do you think about the decision right. that says if they want to, they can ban boys from playing in girls sports?
10: No, I think it makes perfect sense. And they would argue with you that you're misphrasing the argument right there, Hugh. You're being transphobic and saying that it's boys and girls sports. They're girls and girls sports, don't you know? They've just altered their gender identity. No, it's a common sense issue, and most people agree with it, and good luck running against it. I mean, there are going to be people on the left who I believe running for office would prefer just not to talk about that anymore because they went all in on it, and then the public shifted on it, and they're finding themselves exposed and the rest of it. And on the left flank, they have the DSA and the rest who are eager for ideological purity on every particular issue. You can be heading off, like Scott Wiener, to a trans rally, trans Shabbat with a trans rabbi, and you're still not pure enough because you didn't castigate Israel for Gaza at the right time and the right words. So they don't want to run on this, but they're going to have to call them. They're going to have to be called to account for it by the people in their own party. It's a popular decision.
9: In August, Minnesota votes, and Peggy Flanagan wants to be your Senate nominee. Mm-hmm. I suggest that she is mm-hmm. Scott Wiener in Minnesota. Mm-hmm. Am I right about her politics?
10: Yep, pretty much so. As I think I mentioned the last time she came up, she was famously photographed with a T-shirt that said "Protect Trans Kids" with a big knife in it, as if I'm supposed to start stabbing people who are coming after someone who wants to slap the puberty blockers out of the hands of a 12-year-old.
9: So, is she?
10: She will, but I don't think.
9: Is she anti-Semitic?
10: I don't know. I wouldn't say so. Is she anti-Israel? But again, I don't think that she's going to suffer the same hits from the left. I think Minneapolis, they're a bit more, Minnesota, they're a bit more canny about that in the cities and would prefer just to usher her along as quickly as possible. She ticks all the right boxes. She says all the right things to them, so they're probably going to be happy with her.
9: Because I've been watching, tonight there will be an election in Denver. Diana DeGette, who's been in Congress since Methuselah, and she's a liberal, very, very safe Democrat vote for whatever they want to pass. And she's running against a 29-year-old radical who makes Mondami look like a conservative. Who do you think's going to win tonight? Mm-hmm. You don't know anything about the race. I think the 29-year-old's going to win.
10: It's entirely possible. They've got all the mojo. They got the stiff breeze behind them. I was in Boston on Sunday, and I came out of the tee, and somebody, nice young lady, handed me a flyer and said, "Are you thinking about voting Democratic Socialist this November?" And I reacted as though she'd handed me a blotter that had been dipped in Ebola, and I handed it right back to her as quickly as possible, and I said, "Oh, God, no." And she smiled and said, "That's okay, that's fine." And well, she should, because she knows that the young folk who have absolutely no experience when it comes to massive radical red-soaked collectivism think it's the cool thing to do. And let them steep and marinate in that for a while, because it's just something they brought entirely upon themselves.
9: Eventually, prairie fires run out of fuel. That's what I think. James Lilex, follow me. JamesLilex.substack.com or at Lilex.com. Thank you, James. I'll be right back. America, stay tuned.
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12: 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As America celebrates its 250th birthday, it's worth honoring our glorious Constitution, the longest surviving written charter of national government in world history. Rarely have so few gotten so much so right. The Constitution protects our inalienable rights, reflecting the truth that our freedoms come from God, not government. It enshrines the principle of we the people, affirming power belongs to citizens, not rulers, and that government exists to serve the people, not the other way around. Because the framers understood the temptations of power, they divided authority among three branches of government, each designed to check the others. They also balanced the powers of the federal government and the states. Our Constitution ensures that Americans live under the rule of law, not the rule of men. May it ever be so.
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9: Welcome back, America. I want to remind everyone about The Story of Everything, which is showing right now on Amazon Prime. 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Let me say thanks as well to everyone who made up today's program. It's breaking news whenever we have the Supreme Court come down with an avalanche of that. Please don't forget, though, food for the poor. We had our friend from Venezuela on last hour. The devastation is immense. America is helping out in every way possible. 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Or best of all, you know, if you're watching on the Salem News Channel right now, you're seeing the devastation. Tens of thousands of people are missing. Thousands of people are dead. America is flooding the zone with help. Food for the Poor is there on the ground working with their partners. Call in a donation today, 855-359-4673, 855-359-4673. Thank you, Adam. Thank you, Arlie. Thank you, Generalissimo. Thank you all for listening. I'll talk to you tomorrow on the next You Do It Show.
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21: News this hour from Town Hall. I'm Pete Peters in Washington. The Supreme Court releasing decisions on court cases prior to the summer recess. Correspondent Laura Winters with reaction from President Trump.
22: President Trump taking to his Truth Social page, reacting to the Supreme Court ruling in favor of Idaho and West Virginia banning transgender athletes from competing in women's sports. The president writing in all caps the two words, big win. Then he goes on to say the United States Supreme Court just ruled against men playing in women's sports. Wow, that takes that ridiculous situation off the table. Three explanation points.
21: The justices also upheld birthright citizenship by a 6-3 vote. New York Congressman Adriano Espaillat, the Congressional Hispanic Caucus chair, says the Constitution won today.
23: No president has the power to decide who an American is. The Constitution states it, and it does it in a very transparent and clear way.
21: New Jersey Republican Congressman Tom Keene reveals a depression diagnosis after returning to the House from a lengthy absence. Correspondent Bernie Bennett has more.
24: The Republican congressman said on Tuesday that his lengthy and previously unexplained absence from the House was due to being treated for depression, publicly elaborating for the first time on the medical condition that had kept him away from Washington. Keene made the disclosure in a floor speech when he returned to the Capitol after missing more than 100 votes since March 5th. Keene began his speech by saying it didn't feel natural to talk about himself, but he felt that he owed an explanation to the people of New Jersey's 7th District, his colleagues in the chamber, and the American people for his absence. Bernie Bennett, Washington.
21: Another good day on Wall Street with the Dow up by 136 points. The Nasdaq rose by 393 with the S&P 500 advancing by 58 points. More on these stories at townhall.com.
0: In the War of 1812, our nation fought and won America's religious freedom. Today, that constitutional right is being assaulted once more from within.
25: Religious liberty and rights in general were under attack. We all of a sudden became the enemy.
0: In the important new documentary by Dawn's Early Light, anti-Christian bias is exposed at the highest levels of government.
26: I got 6 months house arrest, 5 years probation.
27: I'm sorry, our rights have been suspended? Hard to believe that the instruments of government would ever be used to punish faith.
0: Follow the sweeping investigation of President Trump's task force to eradicate anti-Christian bias. The governmental hostility and prejudice is uncovered, and Trump's fight to restore our constitutional liberties and religious freedom.
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29: 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More than a half million residents have lost their access to SNAP benefits in the state of Texas after federal spending cuts. That has led to a surge in demand at local food banks. A body has been recovered from Bernie City Lake. The victim, 13-year-old Jalen Robinson, was found in 12 to 15 feet of water, 20 feet from shore. It's the second drowning death at the lake this summer. Bexar County Sheriff's Office investigating after two children were attacked by two family dogs in the 8100 block of Sheldon Trail. The children suffered serious injuries. Bexar County deputies involved in a shooting when the 38-year-old man refused to drop two knives during a confrontation one day after a welfare check performed on the individual. John Loretta, 9:30 a.m., The Answer.
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1: NBA, the Spurs participating in two Summer League events in the month of July. Friday, they'll begin play at the California Classic in San Francisco, where they'll open up against the Miami Heat. And next week, they will play in the league-wide event in Las Vegas. Their roster is expected to include draft picks Jacoby Gillespie, Terrace Reed, Malik Brown, and Jaden Quaintance. World Cup, the United States will be back on the pitch Wednesday at Levi's Stadium in Santa Clara, where they'll face Bosnia-Herzegovina. It's the knockout round of 32, with the winner moving on to face either Belgium or Senegal. The United States went 2-1 in three games in group play. Major League Baseball, the Texas Rangers continuing their series with the Cleveland Guardians tonight. Jacob DeGrom against Tanner Beebe. While the Astros, they're home tonight to continue their series in Minnesota. Ken Power Sports, your one-stop shop for ATVs, UTVs, motorcycles, and more. 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I'm Tony DeZiri on 930 AM, The Answer.
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2: 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Welcome to the program. 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
2: 888-971-SAGE, 888-971-7243. I am Larry Elder. We are Salem News Channel. The Supreme Court ruled 6-3 against Donald Trump's executive order outlawing birthright citizenship. Some, by the way, are saying the ruling was 5-4 because Kavanaugh did not agree with the rationale behind the majority, but he joined the majority. Trump says the Supreme Court ruling on mail-in ballots gives people more time to vote illegally. A mother testified before Congress about the illegal alien from Venezuela who killed her daughter. Retired Marine Corps general argues as long as the Iranian Revolutionary Guard Corps is in control of Iran, negotiations will not bear fruit. California State Senator Scott Wiener, the one who was harassed at the Trans Pride March, who's running to succeed Nancy Pelosi, does a 180 on Israel and now accuses the state of committing genocide. That didn't take long. Another profile of courage. What did President Barack Obama say about socialism way back in 2013? Michigan State Senate candidate Abdul El Sayed says he does not regret campaigning with Hassan Piker, the anti-Semite who hates Israel, who once called on his followers to kill landlords. I don't really regret campaigning with him. California Governor Gavin Newsom, after opposing a wealth tax for California, suddenly opposes a wealth tax for the nation. Sounds like he heard the same footsteps that Scott Wiener heard. All of this and more, 888-971-SAGE, 888-971-7243. Dissent, of course, is welcome. I want to start with the Supreme Court ruling on birthright citizenship. Some outlets are reporting it's a 6-3 decision. Some are saying it's 5-4. The reason for the confusion is that Brett Kavanaugh joined with the majority but did not side with the majority's rationale. The majority said that Donald Trump's executive order violated the 14th Amendment. He said it didn't. What it violated was a statute that followed the 14th Amendment. And Kavanaugh says Congress can, if they decide to, change the statute that would make Donald Trump's executive order lawful. Some people are saying that gives Congress a roadmap to change the law, but given the way Congress is constituted, don't hold your breath on that happening. Now, before this decision came down, Trump said this yesterday, number 31.
4: that birthright citizenship is next. What are your thoughts? Birthright citizenship. What are your thoughts? And will you accept it if it rules against you?
11: Well, sir? I guess I have to accept it. It's the Supreme Court, so I'll accept. I think it's very bad for our nation. We're the only nation that does it. No other nation does that birthright citizenship. No, not even close. Some did it, they ended it. It's tremendously destructive. It's extremely costly. I don't know, it's up to them. But in terms of for the good of the country, it would be great if they did the. They didn't allow it. It would be great, but I can't tell you. The Slaughter case was the big case today. That was really a big case because it gave strength to presidents and strength to the presidency, a very important case.
2: Remember what Harry Reid said back in 1993 when the first attack on the World Trade Center? He said, no sane nation allows someone to come in the country illegally and have a child. Senate Republicans are going to refile what Harry Reid said back in 1993, number 45.
12: If making it easy to be an illegal alien isn't enough, how about offering a reward for being an illegal immigrant? No sane country would do that, right? Guess again. If you break our laws by entering this country without permission and give birth to a child, we reward that child with U.S. citizenship and guarantee of full access to all public and social services this society provides. And that's a lot of services. Is it any wonder that two-thirds of the babies born at taxpayer expense at country, county-run hospitals in Los Angeles are born to illegal alien mothers?
2: I don't recall anybody calling Democrat Harry Reid, the senator from Nevada, a fascist, a racist. Said exactly the same thing Donald Trump is saying right now. And exactly, in my opinion, the way the 14th Amendment is supposed to be interpreted. But nobody called him a fascist. Mike Johnson, the speaker, was holding a press conference when he got the news about the Supreme Court decision on birthright citizenship, number 41.
13: So birthright citizenship, which as I speak has not come down yet, but it helped hundreds of thousands of formerly enslaved people in Louisiana. Now, do you as a constitutional lawyer and representative to the descendants of some of those people who were enslaved agree with the president that it should be done away with?
14: What was the, I missed the first part of the question.
13: It helped hundreds of thousands.
14: No, what was the reference?
13: It has not come down yet, but do you agree with the president that it should be done away with?
14: What hasn't come down?
13: Birthright.
14: Sorry. Birthright citizenship. Yeah. Okay. Look. Yes. As a constitutional lawyer, I got lots of opinions on this. Okay. Understand what the framers did. And when we added this to the, to our constitutional order, I understood what the intent was. I think anybody who looks at this, oh dear, what do they rule?
15: Here we go. Children born in the United States to parents unlawfully or temporarily present are subject to the jurisdiction of the United States and are citizens at birth under the 14th Amendment Citizenship Clause. What's your reaction to that?
14: Well,
16: this is real time.
14: I need to read the opinion, okay? But obviously that's, you could say that's a textualist, originalist view. However, I do think that this has been grossly in recent years, okay?
2: I'll say whole industry of pregnant Chinese women coming to America for the express purpose of having a baby on American soil so their child is also a Chinese citizen and an American citizen. Representative from Tennessee has announced a bill to ban pregnant women from entering the country. I assume he means pregnant women entering the country illegally. Number 43.
17: Hey everybody, Congressman Andy Ogles here. Breaking news. I don't know if you're paying attention, but the Supreme Court just had a horrible decision as it pertains to birthright citizenship. And I would even say really betrayed America when it comes to birthright citizenship. So I have a bill that's going to address it from the legislative perspective. Look, we are co-equal branches of government. Our founding fathers warned us against an all-too-powerful judiciary, and you see that playing out right now. So I have a bill. It'll be called Anchors Away, which, look, if you're not a U.S. citizen, if you're not a green card holder, and you have a child on U.S. soil, today, that child would be a U.S. citizen. Under my bill, under my legislation, we fix that and go back to what our founders intended. So in short, what this bill does is if you are a pregnant woman, you can't come into this country. You've got to be a citizen, be here. You have to be have a green card holder. So if you're pregnant and you don't have one of those statuses, no admittance allowed.
2: All right, now let's talk about the Supreme Court decision on temporary protected status, which gave Donald Trump the power to begin to deport people who were here temporarily with protected status. Part of it was granted under Barack Obama. This is June 2010, Barack Obama's DHS secretary announcing the temporary Haitian protective order, June 2010, number 36.
9: Lastly, as has been widely reported yesterday, I signed the order beginning or for the process of TPS status for Haitians already in the United States. This is a kind of an intermediate immigration status that allows those who are here to remain and to work. And as they work, of course, many send remittances back home. This in and of itself is a form of support to Haiti and a form of economic assistance to Haiti. To qualify, you must have been in the United States before January the 12th, the date of the earthquake. It will be good for 18 months from the date of the issuance, so that will be in July of 2011. So for Haitians in the country who were here before the earthquake, we are now opening up the process of TPS, that intermediate immigration status, for you.
2: That was for 18 months. How long has it been? 18 months. DHS Secretary Mark Wayne Mullen was on the Jake Tapper Show, and they were talking about what the word temporary means. I guess it depends on what the word is means. We'll be talking about this later on. Also, there was a scene from Batman. I saw it over the weekend. One with the Christian Bale, where Alfred was essentially talking about the motive behind the rulers of Iran, those who believe in the, was it the fifth Imam or 12th Imam, eventually coming to earth to make the world safe and happy and Muslim for everybody. And he was suggesting that maybe, just maybe, Batman did not understand the rationale behind the Joker. Listen to the scene. He could very well have been talking about the rationale behind the rulers of Iran. Now, have you ordered your copy of The Story of Everything yet? Well, it's now available through streaming, so you can watch it in your home or church or at school. 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
3: 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I am Larry Elder. We are Salem News Channel. Sarah is in Canton, Georgia. Sarah, you're on the Larry Elder Show. Thank you so much for calling.
4: Just a point of planning for your children's future. People of other countries don't think like Americans do. They plan where their children are going. And this is a true story. Bill Richardson, that was governor of New Mexico. Before that, he was a representative from northwestern New Mexico. And his father, was an ambassador to the United States before he was born. And his father knew that of our law that said you had to be born on American soil. So when Mrs. Richardson, because they lived in Mexico City, mm-hmm. decided to have a child, she traveled to L.A. to be with her sister and delivered Bill on American soil.
3: Yep. That is a true story. Go ahead.
4: That was their thinking. They wanted Bill to be able to become president of the United States.
3: Well, I'm not sure that was their ambition at the time, but he was also Secretary of Energy. But you're right. His father was a U.S. citizen. He was living in Mexico City. I believe he was in the banking business at the time. And he did send his pregnant wife to Los Angeles so that Bill would be an American citizen. Bill would be clearly an American citizen. He probably would have been one anyway, even if he hadn't done that, because his father was an American citizen. But you're quite right. That's exactly what happened. But this is a whole different ballgame when people are in the country illegally, both mom and dad. They have a child on American soil, and the child is automatically a U.S. citizen. That's what Harry Reid was talking about. Let's play Harry Reid one more time, number 45.
5: If making it easy to be an illegal alien isn't enough, how about offering a reward for being an illegal immigrant? No sane country would do that, right? Guess again. If you break our laws by entering this country without permission and give birth to a child, we reward that child with U.S. citizenship and guarantee of full access to all public and social services this society provides. And that's a lot of services. Is it any wonder that two-thirds of the babies born at taxpayer expense at county-run hospitals in Los Angeles are born to illegal alien mothers?
3: By the way, as I mentioned, the decision today on birthright citizenship was either 6-3.

0: or 5-4, depending upon what category you want to put Justice Kavanaugh's concurring decision. But let's say it was 5-4 or 6-3. The Democrats want to pack the court with four more people because they don't like the fact that six of the nine have been reported been appointed by Republicans. So given the fact that's what you want to do, why don't we do that now? Well, Trump has two more years. While Republicans are in control of the House and of the Senate. Let's add four more now. What do you think? One of their decisions was that the temporary protected status that was granted Haitians and Syrians by Obama, and I also believe by Biden, was in fact temporary. When that decision came down, Mark Wayne Mullen, the DHS secretary, goes on CNN's Jake Tapper show, and they have a discussion about what the word temporary means. Number 11.
1: Mr. Secretary, so more than 350,000 people from Haiti and Syria who have lived and worked legally in this country under TPS, will you be deporting all of them? Will they be all deported back to their home countries, Haiti and Syria? And when will these deportations start? Will it be immediately?
2: Well, Jake, first of all, temporary protective status was never intended to be permanent. And there's a lot of people that came over here 15, 20 years ago underneath TPS that's already changed their status. The whole time these individuals have been here underneath the temporary protective status, they could have applied for a visa. They could have applied for a LPR. They could have applied for different directions. But the status itself can be ended in its name itself by saying temporary. So these individuals, they have a couple of choices. They can try to apply for a permanent residence here. They can apply for a temporary a visa if they choose to, or they can choose to go back. And if they want to go back, we'll help them with that. If I'm talking directly to the individuals with the temporary protective status, either try to fill out the paperwork and be here underneath a permanent status, or we'll help you get back to your country. We'll actually give you a plane ticket plus roughly $2,100 to help you reestablish when you get there. But temporary protective status, according to the courts and in its name itself, is not permanent status.
1: So if the 350,000 temporary protective status holders right now start applying for permanent status, start applying for visas, will they not be deported? Is that a way for them to stay in the U.S. legally?
2: Well, it depends on if they qualify or not. Underneath some visas, when you overstay your visa, when you have to go back to the country you came from. Underneath TPS, while it is still in order, you're able to apply for different status. Now, that doesn't mean that it's going to be accepted. There's a lot of things that take into consideration. First of all, have you been here and been charged with a felony, or do you have a criminal background? Do you have pending charges against you? Those won't be accepted. If you've been here and you've been living off the taxpayer dollars, meaning that you're part of social programs, those won't be accepted either. If you've been here and you've had a full-time paying job, underneath some circumstances, those would apply, but you have to go through the regular steps that every other immigrant that wants to come to the country legally has to go through. So I can't say that everybody's going to be accepted, but you are eligible to apply. Nothing prevents you from applying, filling out the application, but nothing's prevented them since they've been here underneath TPS either.
1: So obviously you're correct that the T in TPS stands for temporary. The Trump administration's argument.
2: That's right.
0: Obviously, the T in temporary stand for temporary. You think? Scott Wiener, the Democrat candidate to succeed Nancy Pelosi, was blasted at that Trans Pride March because he refused to call Israel having engaged in genocide. That was on Friday. Guess which politician running to succeed Nancy Pelosi has now said Israel, wait a minute, has committed a genocide? Scott Wiener. Another profile encouraged. We're going to talk about that later on. Gavin Newsom did the same thing. Came out full-throated denunciation of the wealth tax in California, which has been now qualified for the ballot. And then after the earthquake on Tuesday when all these Marxists won in New York, same guy who denounced a wealth tax in California supports one for the nation. But it makes sense for the nation, but doesn't make sense for California. All of this and more. Stick around. 888-971-SAGE. 888-971-7243.
3: 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Stay tuned.

0: I'm Keith Peters in Washington. The Supreme Court has upheld a broad conception of birthright citizenship, rejecting President Trump's executive order declaring that children born to people in the United States illegally or temporarily are not American citizens. The justices in their decision in a New Hampshire case Tuesday relied on a long-settled understanding of the 14th Amendment. The Supreme Court is upholding state laws barring transgender athletes from playing on girls' school athletic teams. The court's conservative majority ruled Tuesday that state bans in Idaho and West Virginia don't violate the Constitution or the federal law known as Title IX, which prohibits sex discrimination in education. On Wall Street, the Dow by 136 points, the NASDAQ rose 393. More details at srnnews.com.
1: Hello, Americans. I'm Todd Stern. Stand by for news and commentary next.
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1: The residents of a neighborhood in San Marcos, California, near San Diego, have flown the Stars and Stripes for decades, but the other day, several other residents received warning letters from the Homeowners Association telling them to either remove Old Glory or face a $100 fine. The Ambiance Owners Association governs the neighborhood where homes average about $1 million. The HOA argued the American flag represented a political view and would degrade the neighborhood. Amy told the California Post that she was outraged by the threats, says the American flag is a symbol of freedom. Yet another reason why homeowners should do their homework and make sure they do not buy a home in a neighborhood that is governed by communists. My new book is available to pre-order, The Golden Age, How Trump Saved America. 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
7: 888-971-SAGE, 888-971-7243. I am Larry Elder. We are Salem News Channel. Sam is in Colorado Springs. Sam, you're on the Larry Elder Show. Thank you for calling.
8: Hey, thank you, Larry. Thank you for taking my call.
7: My pleasure.
8: I have three quick things I'd like to leave you with. I'd love to hear your responses to them. One, I personally believe that when Trump was campaigning, I remember it, when he was campaigning and he said, we're going to end this transgender lunacy. I think that's when he won the campaign, because he showed common sense at the leadership of the country.
7: Mm-hmm.
8: I was going to vote for him anyway, but when he said that, I said, okay, you win. That's the kind of mental process I want to be in charge of whoever's going to be going toe-to-toe with our adversaries and with other countries to try and make America great again. Two, even Mr. Carville, whatever his name is.
7: Carville. James Carville. I got Trump derangement syndrome. I don't want to get better.
8: That's the guy. That's the guy. And even he came out and said, this is not the party that we're looking to, the socialist takeover. Right. Even he is jumping ship. My question for you is, at what point, how bad will it have to get before all the other, I'll call them normal Democrats, also realize that they're being played, that they're just along for the ride for someone else who's in charge? And three, do you think TDS will become TRS? I'm sorry, RDS, Republican Derangement Syndrome. In other words, once Trump is out of office, whoever replaces him, if it's Vance, will it become VDS?
7: Yeah. Will the disease be transferred over to whoever his successor is? Let me just answer your questions kind of broadly. When will the Democratic Party realize that they have been played? See, the problem with framing it that way, it's as if the Democrats don't have their fingerprints on all of this, on the crime scene. They do. When you have for 10 years referred to Donald Trump as a fascist and a Hitler and a Nazi, when you haven't reined in people like Ilhan Omar, who's made anti-Semitic comments about Israel, when you haven't said anything at all about Jasmine Crockett, some of the hideous things that she said about white people, when you say absolutely nothing, when you have people yelling and screaming about affordability as if the Democrat policies of tax, spend, regulate haven't caused the affordability problem, when you hear people like Hakeem Jeffries give all the talking points about gas prices and no pushback, except recently when someone said, they're higher under Biden, and if you adjusted for inflation, as I've said, they were higher under Obama. When you say these kinds of things with no pushback, when people get elected who are members of the Democrat Socialists of America, and their party platform calls for BDS, boycott, divestiture, sanction of Israel, something that Chuck Schumer has denounced for years as anti-Semitic, and then a member of the DSA gets nominated for mayor of New York by the Democratic Party, and Chuck Schumer doesn't say a word, when you have people denouncing capitalism and promoting socialism. And one time I even heard Hillary say, I'm a capitalist. And you're not finding people defending capitalism, and the only rational person on the Hill appears to be John Fetterman. You're encouraging the development, the growth, and the spread of people like this Dara Lisa Avila Chevalier, who once referred to the America as an effing disgrace, who wants to, of course, get rid of ICE, who talked about getting rid of the police. When you don't say anything about the rise of people like this, when you say nothing about a guy like Graham Plattner, Nazi tattoo on his chest, you're not denouncing that. What you're saying is to the quote-unquote establishment Democrats, you guys haven't gone far enough. We're going to take it further. Just one small step from that to having somebody talking about free buses, free health care, free daycare, paid family leave, free housing, national rent control. Look at the party platform of the DSA. And these are the things that these people promote. Have you heard anybody in the Democratic Party other than John Fetterman push back? So these kinds of things are nuts. The rich don't pay their fair share in tax. Even the Washington Post said the top 1% pay over 40% of all the federal income taxes while making about 20% of our nation's income. So they're overtaxed. When you say nothing about this, you sit quietly. And then all of a sudden, you're shocked that incumbents are being primaried. Look in the mirror. Now, I love telling you about the story of everything. Did you know the odds of our universe having the exact physical constants needed for life are 1 in 10 to the power of 10 to the 123rd? That number is massive. That's not philosophy, that's physics. I've been telling you about the powerful documentary called The Story of Everything. 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
17: If making it easy to be an illegal alien isn't enough, how about offering a reward for being an illegal immigrant? 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And that's a lot of services. Is it any wonder that two-thirds of the babies born at taxpayer expense country, county-run hospitals in Los Angeles are born to illegal alien mothers.
7: 888-971-SAGE, 888-971-7243. I am Larry Elder. We are Salem News Channel. 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Okay, that was Harry Reid in 1993. This is Dianne Feinstein, Senator from California, in 1993. Number 52.
18: Should you have a system where people can come to this country, even if they're well-to-do, get on Medicaid and give birth to a baby and then go back? The answer is no. And we know that Medicaid laws are being used and abused to do just this in the state of California. I'd like to see that stopped. About 13% of the California prison population, costing close to $300 million a year, are illegal aliens. I've had judges in Los Angeles and Orange County tell me one half of their criminal dockets are illegal aliens. Presently, a convicted illegal alien has the option of serving their sentence in California or being returned to their country of origin. I think that option ought to be removed.
7: Betsy is in San Antonio. Betsy, you're on the Larry Elder Show. Thank you so much for calling.
19: Yes, sir. Thank you for taking my call, Larry. I am absolutely beside myself. I live on a farm, and it's noisy inside and out, so I have to go into my little sewing room for peace and quiet, because inside the parrots, outside the geese. I am so upset over this ruling with the illegal aliens. You know why? Because it's not going to stop anything. They're going to keep coming. They're going to sneak across the border, have babies, get on welfare. And people say, well, you're a racist because you don't want brown and black people coming to America, which is a lie. As long as they don't get on welfare and they come legally, I don't care what color they are.
7: Mm-hmm.
19: But this business of we have to support them and our prisons are overcrowded, which you just stated on your show, our prisons are overflowing with criminal illegal aliens. And they're bankrupting our country with welfare. I'm just sick of it. I am so despondent and depressed. I don't know what to do, Larry.
7: Well, I was not surprised by the decision based upon the questioning when they were during the oral arguments. I thought it would be either 6-3 or 5-4, and that's exactly what it was, depending upon how you consider the Kavanaugh concurring opinion. But I knew that the three liberals would vote that Trump's executive order was unlawful, and they did. And I had a suspicion that Justice Roberts, who wrote the decision, would also come down that way, and he did. So all I can tell you is, as far as I'm concerned, it's a bad decision. It is not what the drafter of the 14th Amendment intended. He specifically said during oral arguments that this does not pertain to illegal aliens. He specifically said that. So how and why all of a sudden now illegal aliens, you can come to the country illegally, have a child on American soil, and have that child automatically be called an American citizen is beside, it should have been a 9-0 decision. Let's play this montage of Democrats again, including Barack Obama, including Dianne Feinstein, including Amy Klobuchar, including Harry Reid, including Bill Clinton, including Hillary Clinton, all denouncing illegal immigration, and some specifically talking about birthright citizenship.
20: Those who enter the country illegally and those who employ them disrespect the rule of law, and they are showing disregard for those who are following the law.
21: All Americans, not only in the states most heavily affected, but in every place in this country, are rightly disturbed by the large numbers of illegal aliens entering our country. The jobs they hold might otherwise be held by citizens or legal immigrants. The public service they use impose burdens on our taxpayers.
18: I think we can enforce our borders. I think we should enforce our borders.
17: If making it easy to be an illegal alien isn't enough, how about offering a reward for being an illegal immigrant? No sane country would do that, right?
0: got a couple of different issues. We're talking about, do we have a commitment to secure the border? Yes. What are the options that we have available to us? Let's make sure they work. Because we do, while we need to address the issue of immigration and the challenge we have of undocumented people in our country, we certainly don't want any more coming in.
20: In approaching immigration reform, I believe we must enact tough, practical reforms that ensure and promote the legal and orderly entry of immigrants into our country.
2: People who enter the United States without our permission are illegal aliens, and illegal aliens should not be treated the same as people who entered the U.S. legally.
22: To have a situation where 40% of the babies born on Medicaid in California today are born of illegal immigrants creates a very real problem for the state, which is in deficit.
23: Look, of course you're going to enforce the borders.
22: Let me finish.
23: I agree.
22: To have 17% of our prison population at a cost of $300 million a year be illegal immigrants who come here and commit felonies? That's not what this nation is all about.
0: Do we have a commitment to secure the border? Yes. What are the options that we have available to us? Let's make sure they work.
20: Yeah, we all agree on the need to better secure the border and to punish employers who choose to hire illegal immigrants.
21: That's why our administration has moved aggressively to secure our borders more by hiring a record number of new border guards, by deporting twice as many criminal aliens as ever before.
24: And the Commission sees no justification to the continued entry of unskilled foreign workers unless the rationale for their admission otherwise serves a significant national interest.
25: But at the same time,
7: 888-971-SAGE, 888-971-7243. And they also want to abolish ICE. What a combination. Don't leave town.
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16: To the sage, Larry Elder.
7: 888-971-SAGE, 888-971-7243. I am Larry Elder. We are Salem News Channel discussing the Supreme Court decision on birthright citizenship, saying that Trump's executive order interpreting the 14th Amendment as prohibiting someone coming to the country illegally and having a child on American soil and that child becoming a citizen, that executive order is unlawful. Justice Kavanaugh agreed with the majority decision, but said that Congress had the power to change the law, that Trump's executive order violated the law, but Congress had the power to change it. And Justices Thomas, Gorsuch, and Alito said that the 14th Amendment did not allow someone to come to the country illegally, have a child on American soil, and that child be considered automatically an American citizen. A mother testified before Congress about an illegal alien from Venezuela who killed her daughter. Marine Corps retired general argues that the Iranian government, as long as the IRGC is in control, negotiations will not bear any fruit. California State Senator Scott Wiener, the one who got reamed at that trans pride parade on Friday because he refused to call Israel committing genocide, now it's accusing Israel of committing genocide. That didn't take long, did it? All of this and more, 888-971-SAGE. Now, don't forget this candidate for Congress in Pennsylvania who wants to abolish ICE. We have a Supreme Court decision saying if you come to the country illegally, you have a child on American soil, that child's a citizen, and you have candidates who want to abolish ICE. She wants to abolish ICE and then want to ask a very commonsensical question, who then is going to enforce immigration laws? This is what happened, number 53.
3: You also said you're running to abolish ICE. Mm-hmm. This is something that we've heard other Democrats and activists talk about.
4: Yeah.
3: From an immigration enforcement perspective,
4: yes.
3: Who do you think should be in charge of enforcing immigration laws?
4: That's a good question. And you can pause because I just want to think about it
3: well,
4: for a minute. Go ahead.
3: We need to continue, though.
4: Okay. Who do I think should be in charge of enforcing immigration laws? Not the executive branch, so not the president. So it belongs with Congress. It belongs with Congress.
7: That's just beyond scary. We have three branches of government. Congress makes the law. The Supreme Court interprets the law. The executive branch enforces the law. And when asked what would happen if you abolish ICE, who would enforce the immigration laws, she said, well, Congress would. Now, a number of people are asking to hear that montage again. We had four more minutes left on it, so I'll play it at the top of the hour, the full thing. Stick around for that. All these Democrats, late 1990s, early 2000s, mid-2000s, all calling for stronger laws to prevent illegal immigration. And notice they even use the term illegal alien. Did anybody call him racist? I'm Larry Elder.
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10: 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We break it down faster. This is 9:30 a.m. The Answer.
11: Here's this hour from Town Hall. I'm Keith Peters in Washington. The majority of the nation braces for major heat impacts leading into the 4th of July weekend.
12: If you can't afford to cool the whole house, make a cool space, such as one room where everyone sleeps in. Experts say the best defense against hot days is cool nights that let your body recharge. If you don't have AC, during the day, find somewhere that does. If your AC goes out, newer dehumidifiers help remove excess moisture. Early trouble signs of heat illness can include heavy sweating, muscle cramps, and headache. That's when you stop what you're doing and cool yourself off. Signs of heat exhaustion include faster heart rate and dizziness. Next comes heat stroke, which can include confusion, slurred words, and fainting.
11: Correspondent Lisa Dwyer reporting. New Jersey Republican Representative Tom Kane Jr. disclosed Tuesday that he was being treated for depression during his unexplained four-month absence from the House.
13: I was given the diagnosis of depression. Now, when people hear the word depression, many people think simply feel it means feeling sad. But depression is so much more than that. It is physical. It is emotional. And until you experience it yourself, it is difficult to fully understand how powerful this illness can be.
11: Kane's reappearance came weeks after his victory in an uncontested primary on June 2nd and months after he last cast his vote in the House. His speech ended the silence on his condition, yet left questions unanswered. The Supreme Court confirmed birthright citizenship today in a 6-3 opinion written by Chief Justice John Roberts. On Wall Street, the Dow up by 136 points, the S&P advanced 58. More on these stories at townhall.com.
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15: 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Bexar County Sheriff's Office investigating after two children were attacked by two family dogs on the northeast side. The incident happened in the 8100 block of Sheldon Trail. Both children suffered serious but non-life-threatening injuries. The body of 13-year-old Javen Robinson recovered from Bernie City Lake. Officials say the teen was found in 12 to 15 feet of water, 20 feet from shore. It's the second drowning death at the lake this summer. Officials urge caution during the 4th of July holiday weekend. San Antonio Mayor Gina Ortiz-Jones proposing cuts of the Botanical Garden and Book Festival funding. The proposal, part of an effort to manage a $158 million budget deficit over the next 2 years. John Loretta, 9:30 a.m., The Answer.
17: Ken Power Sports presents the Sports Answer on 9:30 a.m., The Answer. Jacob deGrom getting the start for the Texas Rangers as they continue their series with the Cleveland Guardians tonight. Texas has won 5 in a row and in first place in the AL West. They won Monday 6-3. Jake Berger had 2 RBIs. Nicky Lopez drove in the go-ahead run. Tanner Beebe will get the start tonight for the Guardians.
0: The Astros will continue their series with the Minnesota Twins tonight in Houston. The Astros fell Monday in the series opener 5-4. Cam Smith, a pair of home runs in the loss. Mike Burrow's getting the start tonight for the Astros. Twins countering with Joe Ryan. World Cup, the United States will face Bosnia-Herzegovina on Wednesday night at Levi's Stadium in Santa Clara, the round of 32. The U.S. won Group D with a 2-1 record. The winner will get Belgium or Senegal in the round of 16. Ken Power Sports, your one-stop shop for ATVs, UTVs, motorcycles, and more. 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I'm Tony DeZiri on 930 AM The Answer.
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21: Larry Elder here, the sage from South Central, the prince of Pico Union, the czar of common sense, the great Eldersky, Don Lorenzo. Welcome to the program. 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
7: 888-971-SAGE, 888-971-7243. I am Larry Elder. We are Salem News Channel. Over the next couple of hours, what did Barack Obama say about socialism way back in 2013? A Michigan candidate for Senate says he doesn't regret campaigning with Hassan Piker. Who is Hassan Piker, and why have so many Democrats embraced him, despite the hideous things said? Scott Wiener, the California state senator who's trying to succeed Nancy Pelosi's seat, was at a trans pride parade on Friday and was denounced because he has not called Israel a genocidal nation. Well, guess who now has determined that Israel is in fact committing genocide? Same guy who was denounced for not saying it on Friday. Guess he heard footsteps. All of this and more, 888-971-SAGE. A number of you are asking to play the montage that we assembled some time ago, Democrats denouncing illegal aliens, even using the term illegal aliens, even denouncing birthright citizenship. So here it is.
26: Those who enter the country illegally and those who employ them disrespect the rule of law, and they are showing disregard for those who are following the law.
31: All Americans, not only in the states most heavily affected, but in every place in this country, are rightly disturbed by the large numbers of illegal aliens entering our country. The jobs they hold might otherwise be held by citizens or legal immigrants. The public service they use impose burdens on our taxpayers.
32: I think we can enforce our borders. I think we should enforce our borders.
33: If making it easy to be an illegal alien isn't enough, how about offering a reward for being an illegal immigrant? No sane country would do that, right?
34: Got a couple of different issues. We're talking about, do we have a commitment to secure the border? Yes. What are the options that we have available to us? Let's make sure they work. Because we do, while we need to address the issue of immigration and the challenge we have of undocumented people in our country, we certainly don't want any more coming in.
26: In approaching immigration reform, I believe we must enact tough, practical reforms that ensure and promote the legal and orderly entry of immigrants into our country.
35: People who enter the United States without our permission are illegal aliens, and illegal aliens should not be treated the same as people who entered the U.S. legally.
32: To have a situation where 40% of the babies born on Medicaid in California today are born of illegal immigrants, creates a very real problem for the state, which is in deficit.
1: Okay, of course you're going to enforce the borders.
32: Let me finish.
1: I agree.
32: We have 17% of our prison population at a cost of $300 million a year, the illegal immigrants who come here and commit felonies. That's not what this nation is all about.
34: Do we have a commitment to secure the border? Yes. What are the options that we have available to us? Let's make sure they work.
1: Yeah, we all agree on the need to better secure the border and to punish employers who choose to hire illegal immigrants.
31: That's why our administration has moved aggressively to secure our borders more by hiring a record number of new border guards, by deporting twice as many criminal aliens as ever before.
3: And the Commission sees no justification to the continued entry of unskilled foreign workers unless the rationale for their admission otherwise serves a significant national interest.
4: But at the same time, along with that, we have to beef up the border. So we there's some point at which you say, now you're here, and these are the people that are here, and these are the other people that aren't here, because otherwise you have people who are legally trying to get in and they're on waiting lists to get in, and then other people are getting in illegally. It doesn't make any sense.
33: No sane country would do that, right?
1: I continue to believe that we need stronger enforcement on the border and at the workplace.
35: All illegal aliens present in the United States on the date of enactment of our bill must quickly register their presence with the United States government or face imminent deportation.
1: That means a workable, mandatory system that employers must use to verify the legality of their workers.
31: We will try to do more to speed the deportation of illegal aliens who are arrested for crimes, to better identify illegal aliens in the workplace, as recommended by the commission headed by former Congresswoman Barbara Jordan.
3: I urge the Congress to adopt tough policies needed to verify employment authorization.
35: When we use phrases like undocumented workers, we convey a message to the American people that their government is not serious about combating illegal immigration. If you don't think it's illegal, you're not going to say it. I think it is illegal and wrong.
33: If you break our laws by entering this country without permission and give birth to a child, we reward that child with U.S. citizenship and guarantee of full access to all public and social services this society provides. And that's a lot of services. Is it any wonder that two-thirds of the babies born at taxpayer expense at country, county-run hospitals in Los Angeles are born to illegal alien mothers?
1: So, that's why we need to start by giving agencies charged with border security new technology, new facilities, and more people to stop, process, and deport illegal immigrants.
34: We certainly don't want any more coming in.
35: A biometric-based employer verification system with tough enforcement and auditing is necessary to significantly diminish the job magnet that attracts illegal aliens to the United States.
31: By cracking down on illegal hiring, by barring welfare benefits to illegal aliens.
4: We also need to crack down on employers that are hiring illegal immigrants. One of the things that's happening, and I've talked to people in towns in our state where this is happening, is that it almost creates a shadow workforce where employers are illegally employing these people. They are sadly willing to take that are more unsafe for less wages, and then it hurts our other workers that are here in this country. So bringing this out of the shadows and making it clear who's legal and who's not legal, beefing up the border security is where we need to head.
1: Right now we've got millions of illegal immigrants who live and work here without knowing their identity or background.
31: But we are also a nation of laws. It is wrong and ultimately self-defeating for a nation of immigrants to permit the kind of abuse of our immigration laws we have seen in recent years, and we must do more to stop.
3: When immigrants are less well-educated and less skilled, they may pose economic hardships for the most vulnerable of Americans, particularly those who are unemployed or underemployed.
1: We simply cannot allow people to pour into the United States undetected, undocumented, unchecked, and circumventing the line of people who are waiting patiently, diligently, and lawfully to become immigrants in this country. Let me repeat,
26: We need strong border security at the borders.
31: We are also a nation of laws.
32: I think we can enforce our borders. I think we should enforce our borders.
7: And shortly after the Supreme Court decision ruling against President Trump on his executive order interpreting the 14th Amendment as prohibiting an illegal alien from entering the country having a child on American soil and that child becoming a citizen. This is a representative from Tennessee, number 43.
5: Hey everybody, Congressman Andy Ogles here. Breaking news. I don't know if you're paying attention, but the Supreme Court just had a horrible decision as it pertains to birthright citizenship. And I would even say really betrayed America when it comes to birthright citizenship. So I have a bill that's going to the legislative perspective. We are co-equal branches of government. Our founding fathers warned us against an all-too-powerful judiciary, and you see that playing out right now. So I have a bill. It'll be called Anchors Away, which, look, if you're not a U.S. citizen, if you're not a green card holder, and you have a child on U.S. soil, today that child would be a U.S. citizen. Under my bill, under my legislation, we fix that and go back to what our founders intended. So in short, what this bill does is if you are a pregnant woman, you can't come into this country. You've got to be a citizen to be here. You have to be have a green card holder. So if you're pregnant and you don't have one of those statuses, no admittance allowed.
7: And this is Border Czar Tom Tom Homan shortly after the Supreme Court decision, number 50.
6: Exactly right. I mean, the first thing I saw the decision, which I don't agree with, is okay, now we step up enforcement. We step up more enforcement, even though we're doing record amounts of enforcement now. We need to do more. And not only that, we need to, you know, really buckle down on bird tourism. We have many investigations on bird tourism, but we need to quadruple down on that. And look, I agree with Judge Alito. You know, first of all, I've been doing this since 1984. That's when I started in Border Patrol. This birthright citizenship has always been a major driver for illegal immigration. During the Biden administration, the Yuma Hospital, the El Paso Hospital, 100% maternity beds were illegal aliens. That's not a coincidence. That's not by accident. But it's always been a driver for illegal immigration. But more importantly, it's a national security issue.
7: Now, did you know the odds of our universe having the exact physical constant needed for life is 1 in 10 to the power of 10 to the power of 123rd? That's a huge number. There aren't enough particles in the universe to write it down. That's not philosophy. That's physics. I've been telling you about the new documentary called The Story of Everything, now available through streaming online, so you can enjoy it over and over again. Plus, you can share it with your friends and your kids. This amazing film dives deep into the mathematics of fine-tuning, the information code buried in DNA, and the precision engineering inside every living cell. It basically asks and answers, does the evidence point to design? Whether you're a physics junkie, a curious skeptic, or just someone who loves having their mind blown, this is definitely the film to see. The Story of Everything is truly a cinematic masterpiece, and it's available right now online. 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
4: Immigration, but more importantly, it's a national security issue. Because the Birth Tours investigation, I'm aware of, you got nationals from China and Russia coming here by the thousands, having a baby and leaving. Now, so we have U.S. citizens by the thousands, and this continued by the millions, living in countries that I think are adversaries to us, that can come here and have an impact on how this country is run. So it's a national security issue, a huge proportion that we need to address, and I hope Congress does it.
5: You know, at the broadest and most shallow level, you know, I bring up the World Cup, Tom, but the point really is, do you have a citizenry that is loyal to the country, that actually values and prioritizes the United States of America? And I would argue you have to have a citizenry that believes that.
3: 888-971-SAGE, 888-971-7243. I'm Larry Elder. We are Salem News Channel. The reason I have these Chuck Schumer grannies on right now is because I forgot my glasses. President Trump, before the birthright citizenship case came down, said, you know, I hope they decide the right way, but if they don't, I guess I have to abide by the decision. Is that how a king would respond? Number 31.
6: That birthright citizenship is next. What are your thoughts? Birthright citizenship, what are your thoughts, and will you accept it if it rules against you?
7: Well, I guess I have to accept. It's the Supreme Court, so I'll accept. I think it's very bad for our nation. We're the only nation that does it. No other nation does that birthright citizenship. No, not even close. Some did it, they ended it. It's tremendously destructive. It's extremely costly. I don't know, it's up to them. But in terms of for the good of the country, it would be great if they did the. They didn't allow it. It would be great, but I can't tell you. The Slaughter case was the big case today. That was really a big case because it gave strength to presidents and strength to the presidency. A very important case. It's been going on for almost 100 years. Think of that. And this was the ruling that really topped everything by a lot today. Yeah.
3: Now, a young lady named Sheridan Gorman was murdered by an illegal alien from Venezuela. Her mother testified today before Congress, number 48.
8: On March 19th, Sheridan went with friends to the lakefront in Chicago because they hoped they might see the northern lights. She never saw those lights. The man accused of murdering my daughter is Jose Medina, an illegal immigrant from Venezuela who should not have even been in this country. And even after committing a crime and having an outstanding warrant, he was left on the streets of Chicago to murder my innocent American child. But this story is not about him. The story is about my Sheridan. It's about how failed border policies, sanctuary city laws, and twisted leaders refused to cooperate with ICE. They sent her to her grave. It's about a government and politicians that forgot their first priority. And the question before this committee is painfully simple. When did protecting our American citizens stop being your first priority? And even more important, why did protecting our American citizens stop being your first priority? I want an explanation, I need one, and I deserve one. But first I want you to know who my Sheridan was. I want you to understand what we all lost because of your mismatched priorities. My husband and I have always joked that our older daughter Madeline is our pride, while Sheridan was our joy. From the moment she was born, Sheridan was pure energy, enthusiasm, laughter, fun. She was the kind of person who made every

0: brighter and usually a little louder. Which is why when Sheridan was in kindergarten, I remember going to her first parent-teacher conference. I was a little nervous, because while she was the sweetest little girl you could possibly imagine, she was also the chattiest. I remember sitting down across from her teacher, bracing myself, and asking with bated breath, "So, how's my Sheridan?" I'll never forget when the teacher looked at me very seriously and said, "I only have one thing to say to you." Ah, my stomach dropped. Then she said, "Your Sheridan stalks the buddy bench." I remember blinking at her. "I'm sorry, what?" She said, "Your Sheridan stalks the buddy bench." I was totally confused, and I asked, "Is that a good thing or is that a bad thing? And what exactly is a buddy bench?" And the teacher smiled and said, "It's a beautiful thing." She explained that they had a bench in the play yard. She said that not all kids are as outgoing and confident as your Sheridan, so the children were told that if they wanted to play or if they felt lonely, left out, shy, they could sit on that bench. And then the other children were told that if they saw someone sitting there, they should go over, talk to them, ask them to play. And apparently Sheridan, my tiny kindergartner, had appointed herself the guardian of that bench. Every day at recess, instead of heading straight to the swings or joining in a game of kickball, my daughter hung back and hovered by the nearby tree, just watching that bench, just waiting, just in case someone might need her. The kids didn't even have a chance to fully sit down on the bench before Sheridan was rushing over to take them, you know, to take their hand, pull them away. Girls, boys, first graders, kindergartners, it really didn't matter to her. If the child looked lonely, Sheridan went over. If someone had no one to play with, Sheridan was there. If someone felt invisible, Sheridan saw them. That was my daughter, and that is who she was until the day she was stolen from us. And I honestly can't make sense of it. I cannot make peace with it. And in what world does the child who spent her life making sure no one was lonely die terrified and alone on a pier in Chicago?
1: This is New York Republican Mike Lawler squaring off against Democrat Jamie Raskin, number 49.
2: The same outrage you feel about Renee Good and Alex Pretty,
3: Mr.
2: you
3: Chairman,
2: should feel about Sheridan Gorman and Lakin Riley and every angel family
3: statement.
2: In this country.
4: I do feel that outrage.
2: You do not. Do you, because if you did,
4: you
2: would
4: feel,
2: not support
4: sanctuary
2: jurisdiction.
4: Do you feel the outrage about Alex Pretty and Renee Good?
2: You should be ashamed of yourself.
4: You don't belong in this committee.
2: Jamie.
4: You should get the hell
2: You're
4: out of
2: disgrace.
4: Here. You don't understand the rules
2: You're
4: of the committee.
2: Disgrace.
4: You don't understand the Constitution.
2: You're a disgrace.
4: Mr. Raskin. Full of it.
5: Mr. Raskin.
2: You're
5: absolutely
2: full of it. Disgrace.
5: Mr. Raskin,
2: supporting sanctuary policies.
4: Say one word about
2: Alex Pretty
4: and Renee Good.
2: I did. I wrote a whole New York Times op-ed about it. You should be absolutely ashamed of yourself for not opposing sanctuary policies that resulted in their daughter's death.
5: The committee will be in order.
6: Mr. Chairman, I just want to say we will not allow, thanks to Mr. Lawler's outrageous outburst, we will not allow.
1: Speaking of Mr. Lawler and his quote-unquote outrageous outburst, this is Lawler versus California's Jayapal, number 51.
2: Our immigration laws facilitate legal immigration processes to ensure that good, smart people can come into this country, assimilate, and contribute to our communities, while also ensuring that criminals who break the law do not get to stay. Their jobs are made infinitely harder when places like New York and Chicago blatantly disregard existing law and provide safe harbor to criminals. Sanctuary policies
6: Mr. Chairman,
2: are the reason.
6: Point of order. This is a statement, not an introduction.
7: General, ladies, point is well taken. Gentlemen, please confine his remarks to the introduction.
6: Thank you.
2: Back in May of 2023, over 3 years ago, Sheridan's murderer illegally entered the United States. Border Patrol caught him. They apprehended him. But then, because of the Biden administration's ludicrous open border policies, he was released into our country.
1: 888-971-SAGE, 888-971-7243. Do not

0: with SRN News. I'm Keith Peters in Washington. U.S. envoys arrived in Qatar for meetings with mediators working to negotiate an end to the war with Iran. President Trump's special Mideast envoy Steve Witkoff and Jared Kushner, Trump's son-in-law, flew to Qatar on Tuesday following a weekend of crossfire in the Persian Gulf over efforts to reopen the Strait of Hormuz to commercial ships. It's a hot one for millions of people in the Midwest and Great Lakes states. Intense heat and humidity are baking the region with no immediate relief. The National Weather Service says conditions are dangerous. The heat index is exceeding 100 degrees in some areas. The heat index is how hot it feels when air temperature and humidity are combined. On Wall Street, the Dow by 136 points. More details at srnnews.com.
1: Hello, Americans. 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
1: The residents of a neighborhood in San Marcos, California, near San Diego, have flown the Stars and Stripes for decades, but the other day, several other residents received warning letters from the Homeowners Association telling them to either remove Old Glory or face a $100 fine. The Ambiance Owners Association governs the neighborhood where homes average about $1 million. The HOA argued the American flag represented a political view and would degrade the neighborhood. Amy told the California Post that she was outraged by the threats, says the American flag is a symbol of freedom. 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
10: The Biden administration's ludicrous open border policies, he was released into our country. A month later, he was arrested for shoplifting in Chicago. Under existing law and the law at the time, he should have been deported right then and there.
11: Point of order, this is not an introduction.
10: By our federal laws.
11: Point of order, this is not an introduction, it's a speech.
10: You should be ashamed of yourselves.
12: Mr. Chairman,
11: yes,
12: we have
11: ruling
12: mother
11: on the point of order.
12: Is here
10: precisely because you have failed to do your job.
11: Yes,
10: do you wonder why we had four hearings? It's because you don't understand the consequence of sanctuary policy.
12: Mr. Chairman, unfortunately, we won't give our approval for people to introduce their constituents if people don't stick to the rules. So I appreciate the chairman's insistence that we stick to the rules and that you have the opportunity to introduce your constituent.
10: Right, and introducing my constituent.
12: So thank you very much, Mr. Lawler and Mr. Chairman.
10: Sharing the details of her death. You may not want to hear the details. It may be an inconvenience to you, but these details matter.
13: 888-971-SAGE, 888-971-7243. I am Larry Elder. We are Salem News Channel. Last Tuesday, the three Democrat socialists endorsed by Zoran Mamdani won their primary races and will very likely all three be elected to Congress. They're members of the DSA. I took a look at the DSA platform. Here are some of the things that they are endorsing. Medicare for all, of course. Guarantees for reproductive and gender-affirming care. Demilitarized police department, whatever that means. Abolish cash bail. 32-hour work week. Universal rent control. Housing for all. Public investment in building. Tax the rich. Paid family leave. Free child care. Free pre-K. Green New Deal. Public ownership of major transportation, whatever that means. Free college. Free Palestine. I don't think they mean Palestine for free. I think they mean that Palestine is not free and therefore we should free Palestine. Now, Scott Wiener is the California State Senator running to succeed Nancy Pelosi's seat. On Friday, he attended a trans pride march, a march he's been attending since 2004 when it first started every single year. But he has not denounced Israel as having committed genocide. So here's what happened to him. Number 47.
14: Scott, I think your legislation on trans issues and your legislation specifically protecting queers on sex offender registry is fantastic. Like, I really applaud you for that, and I think you deserve to be here for that. But I think your housing policy, and specifically your housing policy aligning with GIMBYs, and I think your policy, and your policy on the genocide in Gaza, and I think your policy on the genocide in Gaza is terrible.
13: Here. Your policy on genocide is terrible. You do not belong here. Now, before I play Scott Wiener today, here is Secretary of State under Joe Biden, Antony Blinken, about whether Israel was committing genocide. Number 46.
15: We believe the submission against Israel to the International Court of Justice distracts the world from all of these important efforts. And moreover, the charge of genocide is meritless. It's particularly galling, given that those who are attacking Israel, Hamas, Hezbollah, the Houthis, as well as their supporter Iran, continue to openly call for the annihilation of Israel and the mass murder of Jews. On this trip, I came to Israel after meeting with the leaders of Turkey, Greece, Jordan, Qatar, the United Arab Emirates, Saudi Arabia. All of those leaders share our concern about the spread of the conflict. All of them are committed to using their influence, using the ties that they have, to prevent it from escalating. We know that facing an enemy that embeds itself among civilians, who hides in and fires from schools, from hospitals, makes this incredibly challenging. But the daily toll on civilians in Gaza, particularly on children, is far too high.
13: The charge that Israel is committing genocide, said Biden's Secretary of State, is meritless. What is Scott Wiener saying now? I'm Larry Elder.
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13: 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I am Larry Elder. We are Salem News Channel. Now, looking ahead this weekend, with all of the celebrations surrounding the 250th anniversary of our great nation, there's one thing you want to make sure you do not miss: the premiere of the SNC special film, The Shining City, right here. exclusively on Salem News Channel. My colleagues Haley Carrero, Alex Marlowe, Larry O'Connor, and I share our views on America's past, present, and future as it relates to one overall question. What does it mean to be an American? The documentary premieres this Saturday at 7 p.m. Eastern, and again at midnight Eastern. If you miss it, don't worry. It's also airing at the same time the following day, January 5th, on Sunday. It'll be available on demand next week following our special America 250 weekend coverage. I'm sorry, July 5th. And will be available on demand next week following our special America 250 weekend coverage. And I expect to be nominated for Best Supporting Actor at some point. So stick around for all of that. Now, regarding our friend Scott Wiener, he refused to denounce Israel as having committed genocide. You saw how he got screamed at on Friday at the Trans Pride March, a Trans Pride March he's attended every year since they began doing it nearly 20 years ago. And he was screamed at for not referring to Israel as having committed genocide. Well, I guess he's had a change of heart. Number 40.
0: For those of you who saw the debate clip from last week, I want to clarify that I do believe Israel has committed genocide in Gaza, and I want to explain why I hesitated at the debate. For the past 2 years, I have harshly opposed Israel's escalations in Gaza, and I've used phrases like total destruction and catastrophic levels of death and moral stain. But I haven't used the word genocide, and I want to explain why. As a Jew, I am deeply aware that the word genocide was created in the wake of the Holocaust, which was the industrial extermination of 6 million Jews. For many Jews, associating the word genocide with the Jewish state of Israel is deeply painful and, frankly, traumatic. But despite that pain and that trauma, we all have eyes, and we see the absolute devastation and catastrophic death toll in Gaza inflicted by the Israeli government. And we all have ears, and we hear the genocidal statements by certain senior members of the Israeli government. And to me, the Israeli government has tried to destroy Gaza and to push Palestinians out, and that qualifies as genocide.
13: And this qualifies as gutless. The Israeli government has tried to destroy Gaza. If they wanted to destroy Gaza, Gaza would be destroyed. How many times do we have to go over this? Hamas embeds its military under schools, under mosques, under hospitals, in order to incur civilian casualties so brain-dead people like this coward would accuse Israel of engaging in genocide. He knows it's not true. All this time, he's refused to say it. But now, all of a sudden, because he got denounced at that Trans Pride Parade, he's done a 180. How disgusting. The Israeli military, the IDF, takes every measure. One military expert in Britain said it's probably the most humane army ever. As far as the number of civilians killed per combatant, they're more humane than we've been in places like Syria and Afghanistan and Iraq. Nobody refers to the U.S. military as engaging in genocide, but just Israel. Why? And I want somebody to please explain to me how it is that somebody like Zoran Mamdani, who runs complaining about the lack of affordability in New York, how he feels that referring to Bibi Netanyahu as a war criminal and threatening to arrest him if he sets foot in New York City, and who calls Israel an apartheid state and accuses Israel of committing genocide. Please tell me how this is going to make New York City more affordable. Explain it to me. And when did Israel become the enemy? When did Israel become the bad guy? When did Israel become the arsonist instead of the firefighter? How did that happen? Where is Chuck Schumer, who once said BDS, boycott, divestiture, and sanction of Israel, was anti-Semitic? We have all these Democrats getting elected who support boycott, divestiture, and sanction. Where's Chuck Schumer? Where is Antony Blinken, the Biden Secretary of State, who said the accusation that Israel was committing genocide is, quote, meritless, close quote? Where is he? Where's Barack Obama, his boss? Just John Fetterman? This is what's happening with this party. Abolish ICE, demilitarize the police, free rent, free housing, free college, free health care, free daycare, free pre-K. 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
8: Hey, as a lawyer, is there any way to challenge in court these latest primary winners that for years have been on social media and have campaigned on their hatred of this country, our institutions, our laws? The oath of office was part of the process to prevent individuals who are not going to protect and defend our Constitution from gaining such power. Everyone knows they're simply going to put their hand on the Bible and then they're going to lie just so they can gain power. Is there any way to stop these people from becoming, being in our legislature? Thanks a lot.
13: 888-971-SAGE, 888-971-7243. I am Larry Elder. We are a 7 News channel. There certainly will be legislation. Even James Carville said, referring to one of these socialists, I believe he's talking about Sara Lisa Avila Chevalier, said he shouldn't even be sitting caucusing with Democrats because they don't believe anything the party stands for. And at least one lawmaker suggests that they are not even, don't even have allegiance to America. We're going to talk about the retired Marine Corps general who argues as long as the IRGC is in charge in Iran, negotiations are pretty pointless. Also, a Michigan candidate for Senate said he doesn't regret campaigning with Hassan Piker, who, by the way, once called on his followers to kill landlords because landlords were greedy. We talked about Scott Wiener, the California state senator who did a 180 on refusing to refer to Israel as committing genocide, now says Israel is committing genocide. Another one who did a 180, it's Gavin Newsom. Gavin Newsom opposes the new wealth tax that's on the ballot in November. A one-time, allegedly, tax on people with net worth of more than $1 billion. But he supports a billionaire's tax nationwide. Why? Well, because of what happened on Tuesday, the earthquake of all three of these candidates endorsed by Zoran Mamdani winning in New York. All of a sudden now Gavin Newsom supports a wealth tax for the nation, but he doesn't support one for California. Does that make any sense? Of course it doesn't make any sense. Unless, of course, you're running for president and you hear footsteps. Scott Wiener heard the footsteps on Friday when he got denounced for refusing to refer to Israel as having committed genocide. And now today, he is accusing Israel of having committed genocide. Profiles in Courage. All of this and more. And there's a scene from Batman in which Alfred is explaining to Batman really the character of our enemy known as the People's Republic of Iran, the Islamic Republic of Iran. All of this and more, 888-971-SAGE. Do not leave town.
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